0: as new details come to light about what happened when the accuser first came forward. Weeks after Jane Doe reported her alleged 2024 frat house assault, video obtained by ABC News shows Chi Phi members who were in the house that night but not involved in the group sex telling Cornell University police they heard it was all consensual. ABC's Aaron Katursky.
1: The investigators seem curious about the witness's use of the word consensual.
2: Dude, I was a college kid. In college, I wouldn't have been like, oh, that was a sick consensual act last night, right? Like, I guess how do they know it was consensual?
3: I mean, I can't recall exactly what was said, but yeah, I mean, they said that they had sex with her.
1: He said he remembered seeing Jane Doe in bed talking to people, but did not recall names.
0: New calls among Democrats for an investigation into Trump family businesses over concerns about potential conflicts of interest. The president announcing a $6.6 billion investment Tuesday with an AI defense company linked to his sons. ABC's Stephen Portnoy.
4: A spokesman for the brothers says Eric and Don Jr. are, quote, experienced business leaders who make investments based solely on their independent business judgment and personal convictions. The statement adds that they do not seek to influence, direct, or participate in any government decision. In other words, they're saying that the brothers are wise investors and that their investments have nothing to do with any contracting decisions that officials in their father's administration might make.
0: The American Ballet Theatre is set to honor actress Cynthia Erivo this year for her remarkable contributions to the performing arts. The gala takes place later this month in New York City. 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
0: An appeals court in Arizona rules a judge handing down a murder sentence was influenced by artificial intelligence.
7: In the punishment phase of Gabriel Paul Horcasita's trial, the victim spoke to the court. Kind of.
8: I was able to be digitally regenerated to share with you today.
7: AI-generated Chris Pelkey forgave his killer, and Judge Todd Lang was moved.
9: I feel that that was genuine, obvious forgiveness of Mr. Horcasitas.
7: The appeals court says two moved. Gabriel Paul Horcasitas' conviction stands. His 10.5-year prison sentence has been overturned. Jim Ryan, ABC News.
0: Bedford, Pennsylvania, Fire Chief Gary Cooper says two people suffered injuries when a business jet crashed while taking off. A Milwaukee woman is facing charges after prosecutors say she faked her way into a classroom as a substitute teacher, making inappropriate comments to students.
10: The 23-year-old, who's a former student at the school, told police she was bored and hates kids and just wanted to mess around. Her lawyer blames her mental health issues.
11: Ms. Jones manages bipolar disorder and was experiencing an acute manic episode.
10: The principal says the staff did not follow protocol and the school is in the process of reviewing our safeguards.
0: That is ABC's Hannah Batta reporting. A 72-year-old hiker missing for days in a Northern California forest was found alive Sunday with significant injuries. Sheriff's deputies say Mary Beth Granberry fell from a steep embankment and suffered from exposure. I'm Stephanie Officer, ABC News.
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15: Tonight, mostly clear, low 50. Thursday, mostly sunny and breezy, the 5-degree guarantee 66. Thursday night, mostly clear, low 41. And for Friday, partly sunny, high 63. For your complete First 20 forecast, tune to WENY News. I'm Chief Meteorologist Joe Barris.
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18: He's here. He's here. Now, broadcasting from the underground command post, deep in the bowels of a hidden bunker, somewhere under the brick and steel of a nondescript building, we've once again made contact with our leader, Mark Levin.
19: The president of Argentina, who's a great conservative and ally of the United States and Israel, just banned the Muslim Brotherhood from the entire country of Argentina. That is what we should be doing. We should be banning the Muslim Brotherhood and CARE from the United States. That would go a long way, long way. All right, here's the President of the United States. Briefly, we'll listen in. Go ahead.
20: Everything I said you're going to get the 5,000, and you deserve it. Tonight I have more breaking news. Our administration has also located billions and billions of dollars that were so supposed to be spent on improving Medicare, which it didn't get approved, but they never were, and it never got spent. So they tried to hide it, and by hiding it, they tried to make their numbers look better, which was impossible because the numbers are so bad. And we're giving that money back to American seniors, as I promised, and I'm pleased to announce that starting tomorrow, over 20 million seniors on Medicare will receive checks or deposits for over $100 each, including over 1.4 million seniors here. 1.4 million, that's a lot of seniors in Texas. 1.4 million seniors here in Texas. So, I mean, these are just small things compared to what we're doing. What we're doing is the greatest tax cuts in history, the best economy in history, more money coming into our country in history. But just think of what we've accomplished in much less than 2 years. I mean, this is done in 2 years. Remember, 21 trillion versus a half a trillion. That was 4 years. Ours is 1.5, or basically 15 months to be exact. Think of that. So the numbers, many, many, many, many times together, we achieved the largest drop in violent crime ever recorded, despite the people coming in that we didn't want. And again, despite the invasion of our country. And remember, we got most of those hardcore criminals out. We got them out. We're not nice about it either. The murder rate is at the lowest level it's been in 125 years since 1900. Lowest murder rate. I wish we could have helped Marie and the others, as I tell you. I wish we could have. They came in through the Biden. They came in through the open borders of Biden and Obama. Thanks to our Republican majorities, I signed the great big beautiful bill delivering the largest tax cuts in American history. We gave you no tax on tips, no tax on overtime, and no tax on Social Security for our great seniors. And we added, if you have, like you buy a car and you want to borrow the money, you have interest on car loans is fully tax deductible, but only if the car is made in America, right? Got to be made in America. And we abolished all discriminatory diversity, equity, and inclusion policies throughout the federal government and all in education. We got critical race theory and transgender insanity, the mutilization of your children, out. We renamed the Gulf of Mexico into the Gulf of America.
19: Mm-hmm.
20: And thanks to our Republican Congress, we delivered the largest ever investment in the United States Armed Forces, over $1 trillion made. First time we've ever done that. It's all made in the USA. We only buy USA, so it was a big thing. Thank you, fellas. We captured the outlaw dictator of Venezuela, Nicolas Maduro, and won that war. We won that war with no death. None of our people, nobody died. We had the helicopter pilot, the big, handsome helicopter pilot. The leg was in bad shape, but we did that with no death. Think of that. It was a violent, incredible, beautiful raid that was perfect. Not like past administrations where they have helicopters bumping into each other, prisoners, soldiers become hostages. You remember, I don't want to say who, but plenty of them. We know what we're doing. We won Venezuela in 1 hour and 48 minutes. And we decimated the drug cartels, and drugs coming in by ocean and sea are down by 97%.
2: Boom. Boom. Boom.
20: And we're trying to find the 3% that are still doing it because we consider them to be among the bravest people in the world. And just as I promised, I am ensuring that Iran will never have a nuclear weapon. They will. Never. They know that. They know that. And we'll be out of there soon, and you watch those oil prices come down like a rock, and watch everything. Everything else is coming down. Oil is coming down. You know, we pay less than oil, and we did that whole thing with, because that was a big operation that should have been done by past presidents for many years. It should have been done, but nobody wanted to take it on. We had no choice because we can't let them have a nuclear weapon. And I'll tell you what, oil, a little more, maybe more than a little, but a lot of people thought it would be 3, 4, 5 times that. When I went in, I thought it could be much higher than that. But we are paying less than under the Biden administration. He didn't do anything. He gave you the highest inflation in history. He didn't do anything. But you want to see trauma, you want to see problems. And I said it the other day, let them hit a missile into San Diego or Los Angeles on the way. Let them hit. You want to see a horror show? You want to see problems? Let them hit San Diego. Let them hit Los Angeles, and you want to see some bad things happen. You want to see a country that would be in free fall. We're not going to let that happen. We protect our cities. We protect our country. We're not letting that happen. And they'd use it, too. They'd use it.
19: He's right.
20: They would use it. We also recently announced that we're going to deliver final justice to an evil killer, the Fort Hood shooter, Nidal Hassan,
19: mm-hmm.
20: who murdered 14 innocent souls and wounded dozens more here in Texas, yelling Allah Akbar, while he was doing it.
19: Excuse me.
20: And we just found out that President Obama had the emails from Hassan to a known terrorist murderer, well-known, saying he was going to wage jihad against his fellow soldiers. But Obama and his group did nothing about it. This was before they were killed. So he's getting the death penalty by firing squad.
19: Good.
20: And by the way, Telefrico opposes that. And he also, because Marie, she brought something up. He wants to take away your Second Amendment. He wants to take away. You're right. And think of people talking about sitting in their homes with a gun on their lap, being petrified that somebody's going to break into their house. And at least they have some form of safety. He wants to
19: take away. Well, we need to take a little break, ladies and gentlemen. We're all spellbound when the president speaks. He's actually quite incredible at it. We'll be right back.
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0: Dan Sullivan, ladies and gentlemen, is a very good guy. He's been an excellent senator. He's in favor of lowering your gas and oil prices by promoting production in the great state of Alaska, among other things. Senator, how are you, sir?
1: Hey, Mark. Great to be back on the show. I'm doing great. We got a lot of energy here. You may have heard the vice president was campaigning for me in Fairbanks. Just an incredible turnout. So we are feeling good, strong on this critical Senate race.
0: And yet this Kennedy you're running against is a radical liberal. She will vote for radical liberal leadership in the Senate. She will also vote to destroy the Supreme Court because that's what all of them want to do, and she's part of the gang. Vote to change the voting system, the Electoral College, which means Alaska will really have no say in the Senate and no say in presidential elections. Do you think Alaskans know this?
1: No, they don't know it. They need to know it. Look, as you know, the far left is ascendant in the Senate. Schumer is just a figurehead, right? Mm-hmm. If he becomes Senate Majority Leader, if the Dems take back the Senate, the energy is going to shift to the radical far left. And to your point, they're anti-resource development, they're anti-oil and gas, they're certainly anti-Alaska energy. They're anti-military. They hate our military. They want to gut our military. My opponent has voted this kind of left-wing approach when she was in the House for two terms. But you are raising some structural issues. They're going to want to make D.C. and Puerto Rico states and pack the Supreme Court. And look, you know, Mark, if D.C. and Puerto Rico become states and there's four more Democrat senators, we might not ever see a Republican Senate again. That's why this race is so important.
0: And yet it's tight. It's tight, I think, in part because they always have the media. Alaska is obviously huge geographically. It's important to get the word out. And people, for some reason, just like change for change's sake. But in your case, you've been very, very effective. I mean, you've worked with the president in opening up these oil reserve areas and getting the oil going and creating jobs up there. Very, very effective. She will have to be voting to shut down all those jobs, all that oil drilling. She will have to be voting to do those things. Will she not?
1: Yeah, and she's done it. Let me give you one example that's just notorious in Alaska right now. When she was in the House, she had a bill called the Alaska Right to Produce Act. It was actually a bill that was about producing oil and gas in Alaska, in Anwar, in NPRA, in other areas. The far-left Democrats in the House raised hell when she introduced her bill. She voted against her bill in committee, Mark. And then she sent a letter that we have to all the Democrats in the House saying, vote against my bill. My bill? The Alaska Right to Produce Act. So this is what I'm talking about. She's far left, votes with the far left, and voted against Alaska. Let me give you an interesting example. I brought, we've gotten so many things passed now, with Republicans in control in the House and the Senate and the White House. We got all these great things done in the Working Families Tax Cuts Act last year that reopens Alaska. I brought to the Senate floor an additional bill just last week called the Alaska Right to Produce Act 2.0. I brought it to the Senate floor. Every Republican supported me. The radical far-left Democrats all opposed it. This is who Peltola would be empowering, Schumer and the very anti-Alaska left that wants to shut down not just my state, but all oil and gas for America. And as you know, oil and gas for America is a huge source of our power and strength.
0: Apparently also, she's abusive to staff. There have been stories about this. I never like when I hear this stuff with outbursts and slurs and shoving individuals, former staffers say, and so forth. You've heard about this, right?
1: Well, look, this is just sad, shocking. You read this, and Mark, this is an article not from some right-wing magazine. This is a New York Times article on my opponent. She had, in the course of 2 years, 25 staffers quit.
0: 25?
1: 25 staff members

0: quit. The second highest turnover rate in the Congress. The New York Times interviewed a ton of people, former staff, saw these text messages that she sent to people. And just, you can't, I mean, I'm not even gonna go on air about what the slurs she was using against her own staff, but some really brutal stuff. And to Alaskans saying how, you know, I'll just give you one example. I hope this, she does a slur, die, this woman with a slur dies of a botched abortion. Like, who says that stuff? Who thinks like that? But here's the big thing for Alaskans. And I know we got a ton of Alaskans who listen to your great show. Mm-hmm. You know, this isn't just staff, right? These are young Alaskans who've moved to D.C. to serve their country. These are our sons and daughters. And this congresswoman, on a daily basis, physically, emotionally abuse these young Alaskans. And it is a major character flaw. And look, there's all kinds of character flaws here. You know, a serial liar. But this one really gets under people's skin. And again, it's not some kind of right-wing publication. This is the New York Times. And they did a big expose on her abuse and slanders and slurs. And I'll tell you this. If this were, you just put a Republican congresswoman or congressman in the name of her, every big media company on the planet Earth would be saying, you need to resign. You can't treat people that. You can't slur, slander. But, you know, they give her a pass. But Alaskans, this is who we're talking about. She's not some smiling, sweet former congresswoman. She is cruel to our young people, and that's just inexcusable.
1: I want the folks in Alaska who do listen to know I strongly endorse Dan Sullivan. I think he's crucially important. The United States Senate, I think he's up against another one of these radicals trying to pretend she's a moderate. And the problem is everything's on the line. They want to destroy the Supreme Court. So they want to turn it into a radical left-wing court, a pull-up bureau for the Democrats. That's what they're all about. They're going to open the borders again. Let all these illegal immigrants in and so forth. And so she's all in, isn't she, Senator? She pretends she's not.
0: Well, look, let me just, she's pretending she's not. Look, one of the reasons this race is tight, and this happens, and you know, Mark, the Democrats have just unlimited money, right? Mm-hmm. The far left groups, you know, every race that I have in Alaska that I've had, I'm always outraised. But we've never been outraised the way in which we are now. The Alaskans who are listening know the far left, Schumer, George Soros, dark money groups started going up with false attack ads against me in June of 2025. June of 2025.
1: Jeez.
0: They got the money, but here's what we have. We have the people and the Alaskans listening. We need to get out the vote to win this.
1: If people want to help, where do they go, Senator?
0: They go to DanSullivanForAlaska.com. Dan Sullivan,
1: come on, Alaska.
0: Tell your neighbors.
1: Yes.
0: Tell your friends. You got to get out and vote. Everywhere.
1: You can do this and vote as soon as you can. We'll be right back.
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4: Tonight, mostly clear, low 50. Thursday, plenty of sunshine with breezy conditions. The 5-degree guarantee, 66. Thursday night, remaining mostly clear, low 41. And for Friday, a mix of sun and clouds, high 63. For a complete First 20 forecast, tune to WENY News. I'm Chief Meteorologist Joe Veras.
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5: Officer. More on-campus support for Jane Doe, the plaintiff in the lawsuit alleging a 2024 gang rape at a Cornell fraternity house. Two student groups, including the Cornell chapter of the NAACP, are hosting a seven-hour sit-in today at the university's Toni Morrison Dining Hall. Professor Juno Salazar Bareñas.
6: I'm really just grateful, you know, that I get to witness this generational shift, you know, where there are young men here saying, this predatory behavior is unacceptable.
5: Hurricane season is heating up, with Isaias expected to become the first Atlantic hurricane of this season. ABC News meteorologist Samara Theodore.
7: We have a hurricane watch from Panama City to Gulfport, tropical storm watches for places like New Orleans. Potential impacts, damaging winds, flash flooding. We could even see some tornadoes from this. That could be a real issue, in fact.
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1: Ladies and gentlemen, in the last hour, I want you to listen to this. A coalition of Muslims and far-left activists in New York openly pledge allegiance to Hamas, Hezbollah, the Islamic regime in Iran, declaring that the U.S. is the real terrorist instead. Dr. Mouloff has posted this. America is literally being infested by jihadists and Islamic plague and Marxists. So, we talk about close elections. Are you kidding me? Michigan, Alaska, South Carolina, Texas? Are we going to surrender our country to a Democrat party like they did to labor parties and left-wing parties all over Europe? Do you know what's going to happen to this country in the next year or two, even if we are Donald Trump as president? I mean, we have radical left-wing individuals like Bernie Sanders and Raskin and their ilk. The Islamists have a beachhead in the House. They may get one over again, not just online. We have people online. No, on these biggest platforms in America, right here on Westwood One and on Fox. Our great ambassador, Mike Huckabee, I wish Mayor Jihadi Mandami, you know, that's the best yet, Mr. Producer, sent a message like real Donald Trump for October 7, but Mayor Mayhem sends loves and kisses to Hamas. Now, there's a gutsy ambassador, okay? But we are infested. It is here. Not enough attention is being given to local governments and their zoning boards and their planning boards and how they are allowing these fortresses to be built throughout our country, including in red states now. I mean, we have coalitions of the radical left and the jihadis openly pledging allegiance to Hamas and Hezbollah and the Iranian regime, and declaring that our country, America, is the real terrorist. Those riots in France, those aren't against Jews. They want to overthrow that government. I mean, it includes Jews, obviously, and they're the point of the spear. But have you been reading about all the churches burning in England? Have you read about all the churches burning all throughout Europe and including in France? They're burning. They're burning. We have to stand together. We have to stay together. The Iranian, I hope, will be the crown prince, Reza Pahlavi. I am a big fan of his. I'm a big fan of this man. He said, when Iran is free, we will hold all those involved in the crimes against Israel and those who supported Hamas accountable. The alliance between the Iranian people and the Jewish people go back a couple thousand years, just so you know, folks. Couple of years. I also want to give a hat tip to my buddy Sid Rosenberg on WABC in New York. He's like a brother. He's like a brother. He's courageous. He's outspoken. He's smart as hell. We don't necessarily talk the same way or write the same way, but who cares? I like the way he talks and writes. You need warriors now, whether on radio or television, on the internet. We need people who are going to speak out. Christian, Jew, Hindu, Buddhist, white, black, brown, yellow. There are actually Muslims like Zudy Jasser, who speaks out that the Islamists are on the move. The Islamists are on the move. This is simply no question about it. Yeah. I'm not going to be silenced. I'm not going to be silenced. And those of us who understand even recent history, 80 years ago, 90 years ago, we cannot be silenced. The enemy has not taken over our government yet, but they are working hard to do it. And they have a political party, the way the slave

Not the Republican Party. We've been fighting that. We're still going to have to fight it, given the nature of some of these reprobates. But the Democrat Party is through and through Islamist, Marxist. And they want to come in, and they want to destroy our Constitution. If they succeed in doing that, it's over. It's completely over. If they succeed in doing that, it's over. This is why I told you so often how fantastic our Constitution is. It's a remarkable document. They will try and destroy Sam Alito. They will try and destroy, again, Clarence Thomas. They will try and destroy Brett Kavanaugh. They will try and destroy whoever they can. I find it's interesting that there is an element that keeps trashing Ted Cruz out there and Ron DeSantis. I have no inside information. Ted may well run in the Republican primary for president, but he comes under nasty, vicious attacks by those who are supporting the vice president. I just don't feel that that's particularly smart. I can tell you in my case, Mr. Producer, it pisses me off. You can have a debate. You can have a disagreement. Ted Cruz is a fantastic conservative, constitutionalist, an incredible senator. And that's a fact. And he's got tremendous experience in and out of the courtroom. He's not old this or new this or whatever else the pathology is to create these phony scenarios. Governor DeSantis is, in my view, the greatest governor in my lifetime and perhaps anybody's lifetime. He's completely turned around the state of Florida. He's completely turned it around economically and politically. The quality of life is second to none. And so I'm not going to sit here quietly while some of our superstars are under attack. I'm not going to do it. Support whomever you want. Give the reasons. Make the arguments. That's perfectly fine. But you're not going to get away with libeling some of the best of the best. The cult of personality ain't going to happen. Even President Trump had to go through the gauntlet. It's the nature of the beast. Ronald Reagan had to go through the gauntlet. You have to duke it out and so forth and so on. It's the way it goes. And I do want to hear much, much more about this NatCon, because I think it can be used in very dangerous ways, Mr. Producer. All right, what do you want me to do? All right. We get back to the issue of these credit cards and the interest on these cards and loans you may have on your automobiles and your trucks and loans you may have for your kids to go to certain schools and so forth and so on. And whatever the case may be, people live a fulsome life. They try to do the best they can. You do. You may earn a very decent income, but these things cost a lot. 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
2: But the Mark Levin Show is on the air. I am

Where you want me, Mr. Producer? What'd you say? Gold. We love gold here. I'm about to post the following. The terrorists and terrorist lovers in our country celebrated 9/11 and today celebrate October 7th. And I'm about as pissed off as I have ever been. What the hell is going to be done about this before it's too late? What the hell is going to be done? President's doing everything he can. Is your local zoning board and planning board? Is your local town council? Is your state? We need to deport more of the enemy. We need to denaturalize more of the enemy. We have people in this country celebrating the terrorists. 9/11, October 7th. They're blocks away from ground zero tonight. Chanting that they stand with Hamas. They are here. And the only way they stop being here is if we kick their asses out of this country. Now, the problem is the courts. The problem is birthright citizenship. The problem is the Biden regime has enshrined so much of this in the liberal judges. But we've got to keep fighting, or it's over. What can we do? How many times am I asked, what can we do? Vote! Vote! We're 3.5 weeks away. Vote! Vote! Vote! Send shockwaves through the media. Send shockwaves through the culture. Send shockwaves through our politics. Make it clear. We're not putting up with this crap. Vote like your liberty's on the line, because it is. People can't walk down streets anymore wearing the Star of David, wearing a yarmulke, wearing a cross, what have you. This is what we've imported. A minority gets to tell us what we can and cannot do. First, second generation get to tell us what we can or cannot do. How many of our families are immigrant families from 100, 150 years ago? Is this the way your ancestors conduct themselves? No, of course not. Of course not. Now I'm going to say something, Mr. Producer. May upset some people. Ask me if I give a crap. I want to talk to my Latin American friends. Those of you who are here legally, join us. Join us. Stand with us. I want to talk to my Asian friends. Those of here who, of you who are here legally, join us. Our Indian friends, join us. Our Nigerian friends, join us. Join us from wherever you're from, any part of the world. Join us now. Or you'll lose.

0: It's everything, too. Look around, America. The Fed might be at it again with raising rates. It seems like this is constant. Their foot is on that gas pedal. But in truth, we got a massive debt, over $40 trillion. Social Security and Medicare are in deep trouble, and the Democrats want to destroy them both. Now, none of that screams stability. You know, if your retirement is mostly in stocks and bonds, you might want to seriously think about diversification, because that's very risky. I'm not saying panic, I'm saying diversification with intention. Major publication calls it the number one secret account that American smart money uses to hedge against instability. 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Let me tell you something. I'm a human being, too. I have emotions, too. This is worth yelling at the top of your lungs. We need our Paul Revere's and our Thomas Paine's right now. Now. I'll see you tomorrow. God bless each and every one of you.
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3: A big splash. I'm Joe Salzone, and this is a moment of 607 history. Cayuga Lake is the largest of the Finger Lakes, stretching 40 miles. Before modern transportation, Cayuga Lake once was used to transport goods using freights and ferries powered by horses. In 1907, a steamboat ran aground in the lake. Much of the wreckage remained submerged in the water until World War II, when it was excavated and used as scrap iron. Between 1905 and 1918, the northern tip of Cayuga Lake became connected with Seneca Lake thanks to the Seneca River Canal, which connects to the Erie Canal system. And a fun fact, water from Cayuga Lake is used both for drinking and cool machinery at Cornell. I'm Joe Salzone, and that's been a moment of 607 history from News Talk WHCU.
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6: From ABC News, I'm Stephanie Officer. Storm preps on the Gulf Coast as Isaias is expected to become the first Atlantic hurricane of the season. ABC News senior meteorologist Lee Goldberg.
7: On the latest track, it's going to intensify to a Cat 2 by Friday. Potential landfall near Pensacola, but all the way from the Mississippi coast to the Florida Panhandle definitely in play. Hurricane watches are in effect for Biloxi to Pensacola to Panama City, and conditions deteriorate on Friday with hurricane-force wind gusts. The big impacts, that's on Friday night. That nears the coast of Mississippi, Alabama, and western Florida. We're looking at damaging winds, flash flooding, and even several tornadoes, especially across the Florida Panhandle.
6: Still, no confirmation from the Russian government on what killed a lab worker in Siberia. It's suspected she died from bubonic plague, while hundreds of others in the area are quarantined. The World Health Organization says they cannot make any assessments without more information. WHO Director General Dr. Tedros Adhanom Ghebreyesus.
8: Recognize if
9: WHO has requested further information on the lab tests conducted on the individual who died and the contacts, more detail on what prompted the public health measures, and details about the health status of the contacts.
6: How do you care for yourself while you're caring for a loved one? That is what Dr. Tamir Aldad examines in his new book, Too Close for Comfort, Coping with a Dependent Loved One. Dr. Aldad, a board-certified clinical psychiatrist and CEO of Mindful Care, says he's often seen people being cared for becoming so reliant on a parent, partner, or loved one that the caretaker can become emotionally overwhelmed. Dr. Aldad says it's important to recognize the signs of emotional dependence and set boundaries.
8: Recognize if this is something that's happening to you, and then start building those boundaries so you have a fortress around you to protect you so you can regain your agency.
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6: Two scientists share the Nobel Prize in Chemistry. Nobel Chemistry Chair Heiner Linke says Henry Kagan and Kenzo Soai were recognized for their discoveries on mirrored molecules, which led to developing medicines.
12: The prize today is really foundational to chemistry. It's about the fundamental discovery how chemistry can choose which of two molecules to produce. And the key here thing is that many molecules in nature consist in two versions that are one another mirror images, like my hand. But, for example, biology only uses one of them.
6: Tomorrow, the Nobel Prize in Literature will be announced. The FAA expects tomorrow to be the busiest day for air travel for the Columbus Day weekend. A legal battle is brewing over Dolly Parton's estate.
13: Parton's nephew, Brian Seaver, who previously served as her head of security, is now accused of barricading his home to avoid being served with a lawsuit from Parton's estate. Seaver was the family member who officially announced Parton's death in August. Parton's estate is suing him, accusing him of threatening lawyers, business partners, and employees. At one point, warning he could destroy the entire brand unless he was paid.
6: ABC's Sophie Flay. R&B singer Freddie Jackson has died.
14: You are my lady.
6: The Grammy nominee was well known for his 80s hits like Rock Me Tonight and You Are My Lady. Freddie Jackson was 70. I'm Stephanie Officer, ABC News.
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18: Tonight, mostly clear, low 50. Thursday, mostly sunny and breezy, the 5-degree guarantee 66. Thursday night, mostly clear, low 41. And for Friday, partly sunny, high 63. For your complete first warning forecast, tune to WENY News. I'm Chief Meteorologist Joe Veras.
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19: Hi, this is Gordon Deal. Thursday on This Morning, America's First News. The price of oil is determined by the market, not the White House. But is it possible that presidents can actually influence the price of gas?

0: Also, interest rates are up sharply since the end of February when the war with Iran began. How soon before this is a problem for the economy? And the difference between feeling rich and being rich. 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

0: I'm John Batchelor, war fighting on many battlefronts, and I'm very, very pleased to welcome my good colleague, Colonel Jeff McCausland, United States Army retired artilleryman, visiting Professor Dickinson College, CEO Diamond Six Leadership and Strategy, to comment on the battlefronts. We begin with Ukraine because the headlines out of Europe are horrible. What we're looking at is Russian authorities having decided to pummel the people of Ukraine, civilian people of Ukraine, to deprive them of heat, of electricity, of infrastructure, of water in some instances, to attack schools, to attack academies, to attack anything but military sites. As far as I can tell, the headlines tell the story. Death toll in Ukraine after Russian strike up to 13, says a governor. Romania says two dead after the fire on ship. Ukraine blames Russian drones. And Russia kills 11 in one of its biggest strikes on Ukraine, Zelensky says. Zelensky also says intelligence shows Russia is preparing a massive attack. That's enough to make the point that Russia is not the same as business as usual. It's decided, as in Mr. Zelensky's words, to ignore the rules of war. That is, you don't kill civilians as a mission statement. Jeff, a very good evening to you. Now, from the headlines, Russia's intensified and going for the throat. Is that something you see on the battlefield? Are they doing something different now other than killing civilians? Good evening to you.
1: Evening, John. I think what we're seeing is we often think that the Russian or Ukrainian war is static. And we talk about it from the standpoint of the battle line. And it has been relatively static in terms of loss or gain of territory. Though in the last few weeks, actually, the Ukrainians have done pretty well on this battlefield with an operation called Vivaldi, in which they've gained back about 175 to 200 kilometers of territory. What the Russians are changing is actually at the operational and strategic level. And you're spot on, John. They have now given up on any pretense that they are actually trying to hit civilian targets. Heretofore, they would say they were accidents or they were Ukrainian weapons that had hit the targets or perhaps wreckage, who knows. But now they are intentionally going after all kinds of civilian infrastructure. There's a quote attributed to Mr. Putin. It may be apocryphal, but it kind of sums things up, John. And that is, I want Ukrainians to be afraid to go to the grocery store. And that's the conditions they're trying to set as we move towards the winter and trying to make it as cold as possible. And this is a really worry for the Ukrainians. For example, think about Kyiv, which has been a focal point of all that. At the start of this war, there were 3.7 million people in Kyiv. About 300,000 have fled, so the population is now about 3.4 million. If the Russians are successful in this new strategy of going after civilian infrastructure in an intense fashion, we could see an exodus of population from Kyiv. We could see more refugees either moving westward in Ukraine or perhaps into Europe. But there's a second part, John, and you and I have talked about this, to this Russian new strategy. And that is, I would argue, an intensification of their hybrid warfare strategy to try to really attack not only Ukrainians, but more directly to attack the willpower of the European countries that, in fact, are supporting Ukraine. And we've seen explosions at defense facilities in Estonia. We saw drones attributed to Russia over the German airport in Leipzig. We've seen multiple drones passing into Moldova. We've seen a number of these things occurring. We saw drone strikes against a ship in the Black Sea. And these are all hybrid attacks. The Russians using hybrid activities, criminals, crypto, artificial intelligence, cyber attacks, et cetera, to intensify those particular attacks against the Europeans. It's possible, for example, John, that the attack against the British air base in Fairford might have been Iranian-inspired, but it could also have been Russian-inspired in terms of hiring cutouts through social media, which gives them, to use that old phrase, plausible deniability, while still having an effect on the ability of the United States and the Europeans to project power.
0: For some weeks now, the leadership in Europe has been warning of a Russian attack on NATO countries. Warning because that would be a trigger that has not been pulled about NATO and collective defense. Mr. Putin projects the idea that he's at war with NATO while pummeling the people of Ukraine. Within these last hours, the crew of a merchant ship was missing after the vessel sank in the Black Sea off NATO member Bulgaria, following a drone strike that Prime Minister Ruben Radev of Bulgaria described as a gross violation of international law. It was not immediately clear who carried out the attack by air and sea drones about 70 nautical miles off the coast of Biala in eastern Bulgaria, but there are growing concerns about hybrid attacks by Russia as it wages war in Ukraine. Jeff, this has all the elements. A NATO country, a hybrid attack, no footprints, no fingerprints, inside of land or just off the coastline, murdering or attempting to murder the crew, and then walking away as if nothing had happened. Is NATO prepared for this? Is NATO talking about it? There's Article 4 to come together and talk about it. Right now, nobody's invoking Article 4. Will they, must they, should they?
1: I think they must, John, because, again, I always thought that the overt attack by the Russians, a Russian tank battalion crossing into Poland or into Estonia, was pretty far-fetched. And so the hybrid attacks are more effective, and once again, if they don't get a NATO response. And furthermore, though we've seen individual NATO countries and many of the Europeans collectively complain and point out these hybrid attacks, I've never yet seen the Trump administration raise any issues about these hybrid attacks and that really campaign by the Russian against our allies. Another part of that, which may encourage Mr. Putin to keep it up, John, is, of course, the United States Senate passed and the president signed the Graham sanctions bill against Russia several weeks ago. So far, the president has not implemented it. And many people think he never will implement any part of that to put additional sanctions on the Russians. And furthermore, to the surprise of the Europeans, Mr. Trump invited Vladimir Putin to attend the G20 meeting at his estate down in Mar-a-Lago. So if I'm Mr. Putin, I can do these things and get away with it. The Europeans are not doing a coordinated response. Obviously, the Americans don't care, and it's having some effect. And finally, John, if you look at Europe right now politically, if I was Mr. Putin, I'd be a bit delighted. What do we see? We see mass demonstrations in France. We see the German chancellor on the rocks after a couple of poor performances by his party in election. And now the possible massive spy campaign where one of his leaders of his spy agency may have committed treason. We see a brand new British prime minister trying to get his footing. We see snap elections in Spain. So if I'm Putin right now, politically things are going my way. And as a consequence, I should continue these particular hybrid attacks and see if I can, in combination with that expanded attack against Ukrainian infrastructure, actually be successful.
0: What is the mission for Russia? I understand they want to weaken or break NATO. The idea is that if NATO doesn't respond to these provocations, then NATO is broken. Is that their assumption in Moscow?
1: I think that is the assumption, John. And more they're delighted about the real break, which is the transatlantic bridge. Is there a possibility for the Europeans to come together without the United States and, in effect, not only an effective defense, but an effective deterrent to Russian threats and Russian military actions? And that's the proposition they're testing right now as the United States seems to drift further and further away from NATO and from Europe. Now, on a plus side, you could say Mr. Trump just signed an agreement with Denmark, allowing expansion of U.S. military facilities in Greenland. But it really gave us little more than we already had. On the minus side, we're going to hear very soon, probably around 1 December, a posture review initiated by the Secretary of Defense, Mr. Hegseth. And I think we're going to hear that a substantial number of U.S. military forces will return to the United States from Europe, once again, reducing the American extended guarantee, which I would argue has been the bedrock of NATO.
0: Without NATO, Jeff, are we well defended?
1: We're well defended, or at least we think we can be well defended by building, and Mr. Hegseth talked about that in his remarks down there on the State of the Force at Quantico, by building, you know, Fortress America, with very traditional isolationist thoughts, really, where we can build our own facilities here at home, defend the United States, put our attention more towards Latin and South America, perhaps, or threats from drug cartels and the like. That is the baseline argument, I think, in many ways, many in the Trump administration are now pushing forward.
0: We lose the Greenland-Iceland-UK corridor if we pull back from Europe. That means that the whole of the East Coast is vulnerable, if I read the map correctly. Do we have a counter to that? Because that's breakout for the northern Russian fleet.
1: Well, we do. I guess they would tell you it's Golden Dome, John, if you can believe the cost of that, which will see several trillion dollars to put that in effect. But what worries me more, John, is, and we're going to talk about it in a bit, is, you know, warfare in the future is an intellectual exercise. And while we're making investments right now to modernize our strategic nuclear force at the cost of probably $1 trillion over the next couple of years, and there's talk about spending up to $1.5 trillion on our current forces, but are we spending the money on the right things? How do you defend the United States homeland from an attack by, you know, 1,000 or 10,000 drones that are launched from ships parked out in the middle of the Atlantic or the Pacific that look like peaceful tankers? How do you defend against that? How do you defend against a terrorist attack? And we've seen several examples of terrorism raising its ugly head once again, whether it was the airliner that nearly crashed into an Israeli city coming across from the United Arab Emirates, whether it was the Fairfield attack, whether it was the explosion in a defense facility in Estonia. And now, of course, we've seen U.S. military forces withdrawn from Iraq, which could become geographically a location where terrorist organizations, think of Al-Qaeda, ISIS, etc., could reappear and threaten the United States and its interests once again.
0: We're going to Yemen. Colonel Jeff McCausland, United States Army, retired. I'm John Batson.
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0: at no cost. 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

0: I'm John Betcher with my good colleague, Colonel Jeff McCausland, United States Army retired Dickinson College visiting professor, Diamond Six Leadership and Strategy, a briefing on the fronts, the Yemen front. The Houthis are no desert mob. They're fighters who intimidated Augustus 2,000 years ago, sent a Roman army of 10,000 with their heads in their hands back to Rome, never tried again. The Houthis know this, all of them. They're taught this. They're from North Yemen. The road from Sana'a, the capital of North Yemen, straight south to Aden, which is the headquarters and the capital of the southern part of Yemen, where the sovereign government is housed. Right now, there's reporting that the Houthis have fired on the Aden airfield. At the same time, the Houthis have salvoed into Aramco storage bins at Saudi Arabia and show every evidence of making war on Saudi Arabia to break its control of Mecca and Medina. That's right. The Houthis have ambitions not just to cut off oil or any other product the Saudis want to spend, want to sell, but also to take all of Yemen and to control it in another direction, away from the House of Ibn Saud. All of that is big talk, but right now, what's stopping them? Jeff, we're told that Saudi Arabia is paying for a coalition of forces to counteroffensive against the Houthis. There were early reports that there was something positive coming out of it, but later reports say that the Houthis have counterattacked, and that report about firing at the Aden airfield suggests that Aden is no longer secure. Is this in Afghanistan? How do you measure it, Colonel?
1: Yeah, this is certainly a very worrisome thing, John. I think it also underscores the interconnectivity of our challenge in the Middle East right now, because these are all, in some ways, I think, talked about as isolated events where they're connected. Certainly, this is connected to the ongoing confrontation between the United States and Iran over the Strait of Hormuz, because the Houthis' ability to control the entrance to the Red Sea is another choke point that chokes off the flow of oil, particularly going to the Europeans through the Red Sea, as well as other commerce, as well as the ongoing struggle in the Middle East, in Israel, between Israel, Hamas, and Israel and Hezbollah in Lebanon. All those things are interconnected in this particular fashion. But you're right, in the case of Yemen, the Houthis have a historical tradition of being successful. I remember meeting with a bunch of senior Egyptian military officers in the 1960s. Egypt went into North Yemen and ended up being their Vietnam in many, many ways. And officers from the Egyptian army looked at it in that particular fashion. And obviously the Houthis have their own agenda, but they're supported by Iran as well. Now, whether they can be broadly successful when they come out of the mountains and move into the plains and sustain that is the question right now. Whether the so-called government of Yemen can mount a response supported by Saudi Arabia. Of course, they've tried that in the past. Saudis and Emiratis supported them, and that was not successful several years ago. This also then begs the question, John, because since then, of course, Saudi Arabia has signed this security agreement with both Pakistan and Turkey. So if they are unsuccessful under their current coalition in defeating the Houthis, might we see the entry into this fight of a substantial number of Pakistani and Turkish forces, expanding this particular war once more? And then last but not least, John, for the United States, of course, a lot of this comes back to the question of energy. And as the Strait of Hormuz now seems to be allowing at least 75% to 80% of the pre-war flow of oil coming out of that, thanks to the United States Navy, it's still vulnerable to Iranian attack there. But once this particular offensive intensifies, as it will, between Saudi Arabia and the Houthis, well, the Houthis will more than likely, once again, directly or indirectly, strike that pipeline that stretches across Saudi Arabia to the Red Sea, and they've used as an alternative means of exporting oil. And if they disrupt that, then though we've seen some amelioration of the price of gasoline here, you could see gasoline quickly jump back up over $110 a barrel, with corresponding expenses to Americans as we approach midterm elections in about 30 days.
0: I am unfamiliar with the relationship between Washington and Riyadh. Are we committed to the defense of the Saudi Arabia if it was about to be under siege tactics by the Houthis? Or is this a decision that would be made by the National Security Council later?
1: Well, historically, the United States has undergirded, I should say, the security of Saudi Arabia ever since Franklin Roosevelt would meet the Kingdom of Saudi Arabia while he was president of the United States. And we once again played that out in the war I fought in, which was the Gulf War in 1990 and 91. And that was fought in many ways, certainly to liberate Kuwait. But we put American forces in there, frankly, initially, to deter, if not stop, what we believe was an impending Iraqi attack on the Saudi Arabian oil fields up in the very northeastern part of the country. Now, the Saudis in 2019, I think, were surprised and to some degree frustrated that in response to a large-scale drone and missile attack against one of their major oil fields, likely by the Houthis and or the Iranians, that the United States, during the Trump first term, made no real response. And they're probably further concerned by the ongoing war with Iran, which I'm sure the administration assured them would not result in massive damage to Saudi Arabia, and that has not turned out to be true. So I think this becomes more and more worrisome.
0: 30 seconds, Jeff.
1: Bin Salman, and that's why he sought alternatives, such as this pact with Turkey and with Pakistan.
0: We're headed to the Straits of Hormuz. Colonel Jeff McCausin, I'm John Batchelor.
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10: 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According to the National Safety Council, cell phone use while driving leads to 6 million accidents per year, and drivers distracted by texting are 8 times more likely to be involved in a collision. 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
1: Hey, and millions of voters have already cast early ballots. Texas GOP Senate candidate Ken Paxton reportedly said in leaked audio his campaign is being dictated entirely by Washington and the Iran war is negatively affecting it. The Paxton camp denies the reporting on what was said. President Trump, meanwhile, still plans on campaigning for him.
2: He was a great attorney general. I think he'll be a great senator.
1: This is ABC News.
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4: 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Otisco Lake is on the eastern side of the Finger Lakes, southwest of Syracuse. It's 6 miles long and 60 feet deep. Otisco Lake has many different fish species, including muskie and brown trout, and hosts a large bass tournament each and every Memorial Day. 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
6: Tonight, mostly clear, low 50. Thursday, plenty of sunshine with breezy conditions. The 5-degree guarantee is 66. Thursday night, remaining mostly clear, low 41. And for Friday, a mix of sun and clouds, high 63. For your complete first 20 forecast, tune to WENY News. I'm Chief Meteorologist Joe Varis.
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0: I'm John Batchelor, looking at the battlefronts with the help of my colleague, Colonel Jeff McCausland, United States Army retired artilleryman, visiting Professor Dickinson College, Diamond Six Leadership and Strategy. The headline in Reuters opens the window to the tale. Attacks on tankers in Hormuz hit highest of any week since the start of the Iran war. This is Reuters reporting. Attacks on tankers sailing to the Strait of Hormuz hit their highest last week of any week since the Iran war began, according to maritime security forces. Attacks, attempted attacks, harassment activity, including drone overflight surveillance and hailing using VHF radio by Iran's Revolutionary Guards have persisted in the Strait, according to the U.S. Navy-led Joint Maritime Information Center. The Joint Maritime Information Center says these actions continue to demonstrate Iran's intent to assert presence along key transit lanes and maintain pressure on transiting vessels. I stop there, Jeff, because it's important that oil gets out. Where the oil is headed is also a consideration. Iran has long said it permits oil to leave to its chosen customers, India, China, and it permits the oil to leave from its chosen friends, Iraq is named. But not everybody, as we see with the Bab al-Mandeb, where the Houthis are making war on Saudi oil in particular. We can believe that there are threats being made routinely on those radio calls that the IRGC is sending out that we don't know about. Iran controls the Straits of Hormuz is the statement Tehran makes. No, you don't is the statement Washington makes. Can you choose between them, Jeff?
1: I think it's pretty difficult. I think it's a moment-by-moment calculation, John. Certainly the United States Navy has done a pretty good job of removing mines and now patrolling the Straits, and there are reports independently that somewhere between 70 and 85% of the level of export has now been returned. But that remains very fragile. A few attacks like the one you described, John, drives up the price of maritime insurance, and suddenly the tankers stop moving. And that's always got to be a point of concern. Furthermore, again, a lot of that export has been diverted to that pipeline I mentioned a few moments ago, and that is very vulnerable to attack either directly by Iran or by one of its surrogates. One of the initial attacks against that pipeline was executed by Iraqi Shiite militia groups using drones launched from Iraq, so it could actually be struck in an alternative fashion. But one of the other real problems, John, is even if we get the amount of oil exported out, so much of the refining capacity of oil, particularly in production of diesel, has been damaged by this particular war, that it will still maintain that the price of gas at the pumps and diesel is going to stay high. And about 75% of all the trucks on the road in the United States and freight trains run on diesel. And about 15% of global refining was, in fact, in the Gulf before this war began. That has been reduced to about 25% of that amount right now. And furthermore, of course, we know that Russian refining has been reduced due to a successful campaign by the Ukrainians using short-range missiles, drones, et cetera. The United States has not built a refinery since the 1970s. And the only major country that has excess refining capacity, if the problem is not only shortage of fuel, but also shortage of refining, is China. So that is the problem. And so I don't see this problem being solved anytime in the future. And sadly, I can foresee this conflict with Iran going on for an indefinite period of time and could be actually on the plate for whoever arrives as president of the United States, Republican or Democrat, in 2028. There's no doubt the Iranians are suffering. The rial has dropped to 3 million rials to the dollar. The oil minister has resigned. The national security advisor has described the economic conditions as very, very worrisome. But they can take an awful lot of pain, John. And Mr. Trump's description that they're going to, if you will, cave in sort of immediately after the midterms election, I think is at the moment fairly optimistic.
0: Headline from Reuters within these hours. U.S. Vice President Vance says Iran must cut enrichment to end war. Details. The U.S. Vice President said in an exclusive interview that Iran must make a, quote, meaningful reduction in its nuclear enrichment capacity in order to satisfy U.S. demands and end the country's seven-month war, even as Washington was unsure how Tehran makes decisions. Translation, we're saying you don't have to give up your nuclear weapons program? Is that what we're saying?
1: It would seem likely, John. Perhaps that's the case. There was talk, of course, of providing Iran rich material for their civil activities in part of the negotiation that was going on when the United States suddenly attacked Iran. But it kind of brings us back, curiously enough to me, to what this war was supposedly all about. When the president initially reported the war beginning at the end of February, he said really three things he was trying to accomplish. First, set conditions whereby the regime might in fact fall. And that's why we took out the previous leadership. Number two, end Iran's ability through its proxies and its own conventional weapons to threaten the region. Well, that hasn't worked too well either. And then certainly, of course, end any possibility of them acquiring a nuclear weapon. But since the war has gone on, somehow this administration was surprised by the fact that the Iranians moved immediately to close the Straits of Hormuz and make significant attacks on all our countries in the region. That does not seem to be part of what the Trump administration expected. So the focal point of negotiations ever since has been about reopening the strait because of the needs of energy. So it's interesting the vice president kind of gets back to what the original aims were. But if the aim is to have them reduce their enrichment back below, say, even 10% down to where you need it for civil activities, then that type of negotiation could take an awful long time because it would include a verification regime on the ground to verify that they had done that, which is something that takes an enormous amount of effort, would be a major concession by the Iranians. And I remind people the JCPOA, which did that, or tried to do that, I should say, perhaps, took about a year and a half to negotiate. And I don't think the Trump administration wants to negotiate until the very end of the current term of Mr. Trump.
0: Stalemate is a word that's used. I don't believe this is a stalemate. It's a game that both sides are playing to wait out the other. Surely he'll break. Mr. Trump has been saying that something will happen after the election. What is that? What is he describing? Do we know, Jeff?
1: Well, I think what Mr. Besser and his Treasury Secretary has talked about 1 December, Iran will not be able to export any oil at all. And therefore, their major asset of their economy will just disappear. I think that's, again, pretty optimistic. I think they'll use the Caspian Sea and land routes to, in fact, export a certain amount of oil, particularly to Central Asian states. And that's going to be virtually impossible to end. So the belief is they'll in fact, quit by that time. But, of course, that also seems to assume that the midterm election

elections here in the United States will have no effect on American policy. And again, if I was advising Mr. Trump, I'd say that's pretty optimistic. If you, in fact, do lose control of the House and, in fact, lose control of the Senate, you can believe me, there will be repeated attempts under the War Power Act to restrict his military activities, number one, if not restrict, if not in other ways.

0: is carrying the burden of the Hormuz-Iran war right now. Is there a place for the military? Because early in the conflict, March and April, there was talk of ground forces. Does that have significance today, Jeff?
1: Well, it certainly does, John. We'll surely have three carrier battle groups on station in the Middle Eastern region, more than we've had at any time since the invasion of Iraq in 2003. Whether or not we can sustain that particular effort indefinitely, I think, is a question mark. The USS Abraham Lincoln will arrive shortly back in San Diego after a 320-day deployment, a new record. And cost then becomes a question. This war at least has cost over $40 billion, and right now operationally costs about $3 billion a month. And we're further strained by the fact that many of our bases in the region have been badly damaged and therefore can't sustain this operation logistically. So now the Navy has to depend on its logistical base being Diego Garcia Island, which is about 3,000 kilometers away from the Persian Gulf. So this is putting a real strain on the U.S. military if you talk about continuous operation indefinitely, as well as paying for the war to the tune of about $43 billion and replenishing the stock of weaponry that has been expended so far.
0: Therefore, we come to one more revelation that I learned in these hours. The sanctions busting that's going on by Russia and its allies. That includes Iran. Iran is joining in with the ways that Russia is getting around the sanctioning by the Treasury Department. So much so they're both using the same routes, the same crypto. There's a lot of detail. I just mentioned that it is a fiction that Russia is standing back from its client state, Iran. Russia is participating in this to fight its own war and to help Iran fight its war. We know that there's been evidence brought forward that China is part of the targeting that Iran uses and part of the targeting that Houthis use. We're at war with Russia and China? Is that a thought, Jeff?
1: Well, it certainly should be, John, because if you think back to the war in Vietnam, the war of you and my youth, we know throughout that particular conflict, there was massive supplying of information as well as supplies to the North Vietnamese provided by both the Soviet Union and by the People's Republic of China. There was even a belief at time that they may have had pilots flying some North Vietnamese aircraft. And this is not unlike what we see right now. The Iranians, one has to remember the Trump administration during the first term, when it walked away from the JCPOA, instituted the so-called maximum pressure campaign. We were going to force the Iranians to basically capitulate through what? Sanctions. Well, it didn't work, John. And along the way, the Iranians have become pretty good at figuring out how to violate sanctions or, if you will, scurry around them. And they've been provided direct assistance by both the Russians and the Chinese in doing so. Longer term, if you're the Chinese and there are three American carrier battle groups and they're all in the Persian Gulf, that's a delightful military position for you to be in. You don't want them in the Pacific. And if the United States continues to expend more and more military capability in this conflict for Iran, if you're Xi Jinping, unless this escalates, that actually is to my advantage.
0: Colonel Jeff McCausland, United States Army retired, CBA, Diamond Six Leadership and Strategy, visiting professor, Dickinson College. We're going to move to the Department of Defense next. Jeff's going to help me understand some of the remarks made by the Secretary of Defense recently that puzzle me and upset me. I'm John Batchelor.
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0: I'm John Batchelor with my good colleague, Jeff McCausland. Colonel Jeff McCausland is a veteran of the United States Army. Good for him. Veteran of West Point, a veteran of the way the Army studies correct conduct in combat, off the field, in training, for the rest of their lives, once they're discharged, honorably discharged. Therefore, I'm a civilian. I've been a civilian my whole life. I was the Vietnam generation. We were not drafted. We were given numbers and things happened. However, my mom and my dad, military. My brother, military. So I see it at close at hand. And I watched Mr. Hegseth march back and forth on a stage in front of his seniors, men and women who have survived the vicissitudes of combat life and civilian life and have gained authority and respect of their colleagues. Mr. Hegseth doesn't describe any of these things, to my understanding. His career is closer to Peyton Place than it is to Park Place. Jeff, that was a strain for me to sit through. What is that? Secretary of War, what does he mean to project? Because all I saw was panic and weakness.
1: Exactly, John. What he, I think, wants to project is exactly what his boss wants him to project, and that is Mr. Trump wants him to project absolute loyalty, if not fealty, to the president, and Mr. Hegseth does a pretty good job of that. Number two, and Hegseth even said this once upon a time, that Mr. Trump wants the U.S. military to look like central casting, and a lot of people believe that's why he picked Hegseth, because he'd seen him on television, and he was a good-looking guy. So once again, that seems to be Hegseth, because, you know, he talks about, you know, bringing back the warrior ethos, and he talks about making sure that there are no, and I'm quoting now, no fatties, no beardos, no weirdos, makes a slur about transgender people, that we're going to look like that. So once again, that translates into what he's doing in terms of leadership. He's gotten rid of and brags about getting rid of about 20% of the senior officers, general officers and admirals. And there is an argument to be made, oh, by the way, John, to reduce the overhead of the U.S. military is a fair argument. But you don't do it simply based on people's sex, people's religious persuasion, people's race, and try to drive women, African-Americans, and whatnot out of the force. Two things, John, I would say. I don't think Mr. Hegseth walked, as you described him, when he gave those remarks. He strutted, I think, is a much better way of describing it. But the final thing I would comment on is, you know, he made the big point of saying that, you know, diversity is not a strength. It's unity that is a strength. Well, unity of what? I think it's unity in his case of white Christian males. And one might point out to him that the motto of the United States is E pluribus unum, from many one. And then lastly, to be a little nasty, and I'm angered by this as a retired officer, I will only tell you what junior officers, I'm told, call Mr. Hegseth in the Pentagon. And he's referred to as Ranger Pete. And the reason why they call him Ranger Pete is, despite all his talk about testosterone and warrior ethics, he never pursued as an infantry officer the opportunity to go to Ranger School, the most difficult of all courses, which I attended and graduated from. He never went to airborne school. He never went to air assault school. He never went to special forces school. Despite all his talk about being a warrior, somehow he decided to miss those opportunities.
0: Puzzle. The strength of the U.S. Army is that it is made up of people who were civilians and intend to be civilians again. It is not made up of something called a warrior, whatever that is, and that there is no definition that makes sense to me, so I'm not even going to pursue it. Civilians lead the Army and Navy and Air Force, and in there are people who didn't spend their lives in military uniforms. We're not talking about the Spartans here. We're talking about the U.S. soldier who was, well, you'd have to say, shaped by combat once upon a time. I believe that's still true, but also respect for the civilians before and after. Mr. Hegseth knew I was going to be listening, and people of my generation were going to be listening. Jeff, it came very close to nonsense. He was babbling.
1: Yeah, he was in many ways, John. But I would disagree with you on one thing. He didn't care if you were listening, John. He only cared if one person was listening. And he scheduled a lot of his presentations, I'm told, in the Pentagon to occur during periods of time that he thinks Mr. Trump will be paying attention. So I think he was talking really to an audience of one. And what worries me even more is the audience at Quantico this time, last time, a year ago on the State of the Force, it was general officers and sergeant majors, the elite senior leadership of the U.S. military, brought together for him to provide a harangue. This time, it was primarily young captains, O3s in the Army, Navy, Air Force, Marine Corps, as well as enlisted E6s and E7s. And these will be the young people that will continue to maintain, if not develop, the culture of the military that he was talking to. He actually did talk about a couple things, John, that made a little bit of sense. However, his execution is all over the place. He talked about autonomy and technology and talked about a new autonomous warfare command, which obviously makes sense. But we've had these kind of things going on before, and so now to create a command, I'm not sure is necessarily appropriate. He talked about creating Fortress America in terms of the security of bases. Again, a reasonable idea, but is that the place that demands the most investment? He talked about cutting generals and then criticized the media, of course, a great deal. But then he went on to talk about such things as creating corps of cadets at various colleges, one being Liberty University, one being Hillsdale College. You don't have strong military traditions. And then closed out his remarks by talking about the establishment of the Office of Religious Affairs.
0: 30 seconds, Jeff, 30 seconds.
1: To report directly to him, and that we need to, and I'm quoting the secretary now, don the armor of God, and that will make us victorious. So I have to disagree with Mr. Craig Seth pretty fundamentally, John. He thinks warfare is a spiritual moment. I think it's an intellectual moment, and on that, I find him to be failing.
0: Colonel Jeff McCausland, United States Army retired artilleryman. He is also a visiting professor at Dickinson College in the great state of Pennsylvania. He's also CEO of Diamond Six Leadership and Strategy. My goodness, I'm thankful Jeff's here. Podcast of our conversation about the nuclear weapon arsenal in China, in Russia, and everywhere else. Always available at Amazon Prime, at Apple, at Spotify, at Spreaker, and other respected venues. I'm John Batchelor.
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12: From ABC News, I'm Stephanie Officer. New details about the alleged terror plot targeting the Mall of America in Minnesota. 18-year-old Sheikh Dun Mahmoud of Minneapolis was arrested Tuesday after authorities say he purchased an AK-47 and 200 rounds of ammunition from an FBI agent posing as an ISIS member. ABC's Pierre Thomas.
13: Mohammed's alleged plan, a mass shooting at an upcoming Hmong Arts Festival at the mall on October 24th. The FBI had been monitoring Mohammed for nearly 2 years and claimed his anger and radicalization had been steadily escalating. In March 2025, Mohammed allegedly messaging an undercover FBI informant that he wanted to get a gun and just start killing a bunch of white people. And just last month, Mohammed allegedly pledging his allegiance to ISIS in a selfie video.
12: A federal appeals court heard arguments in a civil lawsuit brought by families of 9/11 victims against Saudi Arabia's government. The families accused the country of having a role in the attacks. Saudi Arabia denies any involvement and claim immunity from the civil suit. The appellate judges kept focused on jurisdictional matters. If they rule out for the families, the case could go to trial as soon as next year. Brett Eagleson, president of 9/11 Justice, says the families had uncovered evidence they say was not reviewed by the commission that investigated the attacks.
14: They're arguing desperate

0: legal, technical loopholes, and they're not addressing the fact that this evidence has been buried for 25 years, evidence that the 9/11 Commission itself did not evaluate, evidence that has just come to light through the actions of our families.
1: Today, President Trump said tens of millions of children have been automatically enrolled in the Trump Account program.
2: I urge all parents to download the official Trump Account app to claim their children's account or begin managing and contributing to it today. It's really amazing.
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1: Miss Opal Lee turns 100 years old. Lee is the grandmother of Juneteenth, the federal holiday established to commemorate the end of slavery.
6: I'm so happy. I could do a holy dance.
1: Lee celebrated her birthday by kicking off the start of construction on a museum in Fort Worth dedicated to Juneteenth. The U.S. Marshals Service says a chef that's been on the run for 14 years has been arrested in San Diego. Brian Anthony Williams was wanted for a 2012 Iowa kidnapping case. The Nobel Prize in Chemistry has been awarded.
7: Two chemists have been awarded this year's prize for their work on molecules, namely how to separate two of them when they appear to be mirror images of each other, but really aren't.
8: Something happened at the beginning of life that made biology choose only one, and it has been a mystery how this can happen even in principle. Now we know how it can happen in principle.
7: Nobel Committee Chemistry Chair Heiner Linke says many of the medicines we have today would simply not be possible without the scientists' discoveries. Sherry Preston, ABC News.
1: Aerosmith is returning to the stage later this month with two shows at Los Angeles' Hollywood Bowl. It marks the first show since the band canceled their farewell tour due to Steven Tyler's larynx injury. Stephanie Officer, ABC News.
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12: Tonight, mostly clear, low 50. Thursday, mostly sunny and breezy, the 5-degree guarantee 66. Thursday night, mostly clear, low 41. And for Friday, partly sunny, high 63. For your complete first warning forecast, tune to WENY News. I'm Chief Meteorologist Joe Barris.
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0: I'm John Batchelor. Gordon Chang, that's Gordon G. Chang with me. And we turn to Canada and our colleague and guide, Charles Burton of the Synopsis. Canada in the news constantly now, not happily, but it's there. And there are many possibilities for Canada. This is a rich nation with resources given to it by God that need to be put into motion for the rest of the earth to prosper. And therefore, we pay a great deal of attention to our neighbor to the north, and we take into account the unhappiness of these last months because of the Trump administration's intemperate remarks. We're going to go, in fact, to pass those intemperate remarks to what is understood as Mr. Carney, the Prime Minister's ambition to deepen the relationship with the People's Republic of China in terms of trade. Charles, a very good day to you. There's Mr. Carney's big picture. We've got to diversify our trade. I believe 70% has been going to the U.S. up until now, and the modest goal is to get that down to 50%, and the extra 20% would be going to Europe and to Asia and to South America. But China in particular, what is the status of Mr. Carney's ambition? Is he ready for an embassy to Beijing or Beijing coming to him? What can be done, Charles? Good day to you.
1: Good day. Well, I think that certainly in terms of the symbolism of it, there's a desire for Mr. Carney to convince Canadians that he is able to resolve the desire of Canadians to essentially decouple to the extent possible from the United States. And so you'll see things like Peter Navarro making an intemperate statement telling Canadians to get the hell out of the United States and stop lobbying on K Street, suggesting that this was having a bad impact on the congressional results in Michigan and Ohio. I think there are other places as well. And then another statement recently by the president that Canada will surely be coming and saying, and I believe I quote correctly, "I'm sorry, sir," and then acceding to the original U.S. Trade position, which Canada regarded as unacceptable because of the lack of commitment to stable tariffs, not committing to maintain, say, most favored nations status on tariffs, or and wanting Canada to essentially have any kind of external trade agreements okayed by the United States. Anyway, Mr. Carney's response to this in the press was to mock it. He basically laughed at those comments and said that he would take note of them. So the previous attitude of foreign governments to show some respect towards the president and his group has been abandoned by Canada, I think, not being concerned about the consequences of disdaining a senior American leader. So, I mean, that's that can't be a good thing in the longer term, I don't think, unless it's a strategy that might work. Most recently, last week, there was an announcement of a major pipeline project between Alberta and Tidewater in British Columbia, designed to send more of Canadian energy resources to China and other countries in that part of the world. And as you say, in October, Canada and the EU will be negotiating the terms for a closer relationship. And then in December, President Modi of India will come and will finalize a free trade agreement between Canada and India that has been negotiated in November. And then there's the question of whether Canada would abandon the North American free trade, which includes a provision where countries who are signatory to that, Canada, U.S., Mexico, are required to get the consent of the other partners if any one of them engages in a free trade negotiations with a non-market economy. So this, I think, was put in response to the 2017 initiative by former Prime Minister Justin Trudeau to do free trade with China. I mean, the country, the non-market economy referred to as China. So will Canada be convinced by China to to engage in a free trade agreement, which would then really cause more problems in terms of Canada-US agreements. So it is. The situation is pretty bad, and one doesn't actually see this as negotiation posturing, but a fundamental shift in Canadian attitude towards the United States. But you know, the bottom line is the economies are very closely tied together, and as you say, 70% of Canada's external trade goes to the United States, and Canada is a major trading partner with so many border U.S. states that any breakdown has consequences in both countries. And I mean, after all, if the United States bans Canadian products from going to the United States and therefore abrogates the free trade agreement, it similarly means that U.S. products will not be gaining free access to Canada, as Canada would surely in a reciprocal way retaliate. I mean, obviously, the impact on the U.S. economy would be less, but it would be significant. And the impact on the Canadian economy would be more. But it appears from public opinion polls that the Canadians are prepared to accept significant economic turndown over a period of years simply because of the high degree of emotion and anti-Americanism that is now very rife in Canada and evidently being fed by the Prime Minister of Canada, Mark Carney.
0: Gordon, I have a question for Charles.
2: Charles, despite all of the trade and other friction, how is the U.S. Canada military relationship and the security relationship, how are they holding up?
1: So far, we're still seeing collaboration between the militaries, which is interesting. It's a very good question, because that does seem to sort of go against the general mood of the times. But, you know, Canada has made strong indications that Canada wants to be able to defend the Canadian North itself. But, you know, like the trade commitments, these seem to be mostly performative and rhetorical, because Canada simply cannot make the massive amount of investment in defense of the North to compensate for decades of low investment in the defense of Canadian sovereign territory up there. So, you know, it looks good. And of course, Canada is, in a similar way, proposing the purchase of armaments from Europe and other sources, South Korea, and not the United States, because there is a perception that the dependence on the United States for weaponry would be a potential security risk, not to speak of the comments by the Prime Minister on a plan for how Canada would defend itself from American invasion, which apparently the U.S. could take Ottawa, the capital, where I'm presently resident, in 2 days. But the response would be a kind of guerrilla war against the United States. So, you know, in that unlikely event, it's not something which is completely rejected as ridiculous by some elements of the population.
0: We're speaking with Charles Burton of Synopsis, whose most recent book is The Beaver and the Dragon, the story of the backstory to relations between the People's Republic of China and Canada for trade, which is now a new prospect. And when we come back about that prospect, it means that there has got to be some environmental change of weather in Canada, led by Mr. Carney, if the pipelines are to go through that permit the trade. Gordon Chang at Gordon G. Chang. I'm John Batchelor.
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5: The Life & L-I-F-E-I-N Wave Pro is the world's first toothbrush that combines oscillation and vibration, which basically gives you like pro-level cleaning at home. 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
6: And your enamel. 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
4: Lifen

0: is spelled L-A-I-F-E-N, and you can find it on Amazon.
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5: 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If a battery overheats, changes shape or color, or makes strange noises, call 911 and move the device away from anything that could catch fire if you can. And don't store or charge e-bikes or scooters or mobility devices on stairwells or porches or other areas that might keep you from a safe exit. These tips can help keep you safe if you use them.

0: I'm John Batchelor with Gordon Chang at Gordon G. Chang, and we have the opportunity here to talk to Charles Burton of Synopsis, author of The Beaver and the Dragon, about Canada's new intention to move some of its foreign trade from the United States, it's now 70%, to other parts of the globe where Canada's products are much sought after, chiefly energy now we're talking about. And Charles, the puzzle is Mr. Carney is the leader of the Greens by reputation. He was a central banker and he supported many of the initiatives that are associated with, let's say, moving away from fossil fuels towards an electric and solar future. However, in order to increase trade with China, at the very least, there have to be considerations made about the environment and indigenous people's rights and right of way. I'm thinking of the pipeline from the oil sands west to the Pacific, but also the pipeline east to trade with Europe, which also is in need of energy resources. Has Mr. Carney indicated that he's going to alter his previous opinions opposing environmental disruption?
1: Yes, he's more or less said this directly, that, you know, there will be a process whereby will be the review process for these projects will be 1 year for projects that are identified as essential to Canada's interests. In other words, essential to Canada's moving away from dependence on the United States.

0: And this is causing a great deal of concern among his former, like-minded environmentalists and certain indigenous leaders, whether he can succeed, whether he can overcome court challenges and so on and get these projects built in a timely-ish fashion remains to be seen. But, you know, this kind of thing, it's the same as with everything with regard to decoupling from the United States, is it takes a lot of time to actually get a pipeline built and get the oil moving from the oil sands to ports in British Columbia and onward ship to China and other places. I mean, there have always been concerns about the risks of oil spills if you have tankers running along sensitive coastal areas of British Columbia. But he has more or less absorbed the Conservative Party stance on these things, leaving the Conservatives in an awkward position of not having policies to challenge the government as the official opposition, because it seems that Mr. Carney's policies are very similar to the policies that they were raising in opposition to the former Prime Minister Justin Trudeau. So it is, it is an ongoing thing. I think the latest statement I heard from him was the hope to double non-U.S. trade by 2030. Well, I mean, that's quite a few years ago, and most of these political ambitions are unable to be realized for various reasons. So the rhetoric and the presentation and the suggestions are one thing. The reality of this kind of move away from the United States is quite something else. And so I do think that it could be that this will lead to a rapid fall in Mr. Carney's unbelievably high levels of support, particularly in the province of Quebec, if this is shown to be more or less a project built on sand because of the high degree of dependence between Canada and the United States because of simple geography.
1: Gordon, you have a question for Charles.
2: Charles, I assume that Trump after the midterms is probably going to be just as anti-Canada as he was before. But he won't be president on January 20th, 2029. Is there a hope that a new American president can sort of undo the damage, or is this going to be permanent by then? I know that's a lot of speculation because we don't know who the new president will be, but what's your sense of people in Canada? Are they hopeful of that, or they just completely turn their back on the United States?
0: I think that there hasn't been confidence in any, say, Democratic successor having policies that don't involve the imposition of tariffs. So I don't think there's a notion that we can just wait Mr. Trump out and everything will be okay. I mean, that it's because of the strongly nationalistic emotional component to this rising anti-Americanism. So I think rationally, what you're suggesting makes a lot of sense. And we do get a lot of statements by, say, border governors and mayors of countries, of cities near the Canadian border that suggest such a thing. And I don't know, the hockey in Buffalo now plays the Canadian anthem as well as the American anthem with games that involve American teams. But I don't think Canadians are fully convinced by these kinds of gestures and believe that there are stronger forces at work that want to subordinate Canada as a function of U.S. power and not as an independent state with its own history and culture and particularly the reality of Quebec. And there's also been quite strongly felt resistance to any relationship between the Alberta separatists and Washington. There's been a certain amount of back and forth on this, and some Canadians are believing that the United States seeks to encourage the breakup of Canada by encouraging a vote for separation in the upcoming Alberta referendum.
1: Charles, has there been an explanation for this enmity by the Trump administration? One that makes sense because it came from out of nowhere. It doesn't help that Mr. Carney talks about a military invasion. I understand that. But there was no preparation for this in the first term. I don't remember a word about this. It's all about

0: rhetoric of 51st state, that sort of thing. What is the Canadian explanation to itself about where it came from? We have about a minute.
1: I think that the feeling in Canada is that Mr. Trump is a madman and irrational and mean-spirited and that he doesn't have respect for Canada as a nation because of this 51st state rhetoric. And he keeps saying, you know, Canadians are the worst, and demeaning the Canadian leaders and suggesting that our negotiators are nasty and this kind of thing. I mean, all of it's very superficial comments, but I think after a while, people in Canada simply just don't want to put up with this anymore. Lack of respect, really.
0: That is an explanation that's adequate. I wondered if there was something else that was developing. You always look for another motive when you're dealing with developers such as Mr. Trump. Charles Burton of Synopsis, the author of The Beaver and the Dragon, the story of Canada and China's relationships. When we come back, we're going to turn to a subject that's much more presenting right now because of Charles's experience with China. That's the tax man in China, Gordon Chang at Gordon G. Chang. A podcast of our conversation about Canada and China, always available at Amazon Prime, at Apple, at Spotify, at Spreaker, and other distinguished venues. I'm John Batchelor.
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12: He sought martyrdom in carrying out his plans to murder innocent civilians. 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
17: Tonight, mostly clear, low 50. Thursday, plenty of sunshine with breezy conditions. The 5-degree guarantee is 66. Thursday night, remaining mostly clear, low 41. And for Friday, a mix of sun and clouds, high 63. For your complete first 20 forecast, tune in to WENY News. I'm Chief Meteorologist Joe Veras.
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0: I'm John Batchelor with Gordon Chang at Gordon G. Chang, and we're very pleased to have Charles Burton of Synopsis with us, because Charles is not only the author most recently of The Beaver and the Dragon, he is an experienced China hand for many years, has the language, watches the news, and helps me understand how the Chinese population is responding to Xi Jinping's strong-minded and without precedent rule in his third term, approaching now the possibility of being vouchsafed for his fourth term as the leader of the Chinese Communist Party and the People's Republic of China, all that in hand. However, there are other concerns that perhaps are masked by Xi Jinping's aggression in terms of politics and dominating the leadership. For example, the military commission has all been fired except for Xi and an accountant of some fashion. There might be an update there, but a strong man fires his military leaders, especially the most experienced of all of them. That suggests that he has great expectations. However, Charles, I read from the Financial Times in these last hours, reporting out of Shanghai, Tokyo, Singapore, and New York. To get rich, according to a saying often attributed to Deng Xiaoping, is glorious. The great Chinese reformer's slogan became synonymous with his campaign to open the country up to the outside world. We know all this. This is the Chinese miracle. Over decades of astronomical growth, writes the FT, many in China did get rich. However, now the pendulum is swinging back again. Strongman Xi Jinping wants those who benefited the most from China's economic ascent to increase their contributions back to the state, embarking on what could be called the most ambitious global tax hunt in history. The IRS of China, it never occurred to me that there was a problem with the IRS. I assumed in a tyranny, those who are good with the king were not going to pay taxes. Those who were not good with the king, that would be everybody else, were going to be taxed, but like the sheriff of Nottingham at the door. Is that not the case, Charles? Is Xi Jinping going to impose a progressive tax plan that is going to be enforced no matter how rich people are?
1: Well, I think that we're already seeing this in what might be less official methods, which has been the large number of detentions and arrests of wealthy people, not necessarily the wealthiest people, on the basis of tax evasion and bribery, and their assets being seized and being used by local governments to pay the civil servants and compensate for the fall in revenue in localities because of the collapse of the real estate sector that was previously a mainstay of local government funding. So you see, on the one hand, a slowdown in business because of lack of consumer confidence. People aren't going out for meals or consuming services. And then this situation in a lot of places where you hear that civil servants are having deferred payment for work or no payment, and the government not paying for procurement necessary to run their places, leading to dissatisfaction. So we have seen a very high rise of these kinds of extrajudicial incarcerations on the basis of corruption and tax evasion, which, of course, is essential to any successful businessman in the Chinese environment. But then you have the super rich, the AI people, the great innovators, the Alibabas and so on. And the government clearly has hostility towards this species of powerful business magnate. And, you know, initially we thought that Mr. Xi would be coming to Washington with a group of business people. That seemed to be pretty much set. And then he didn't show up with any business people. And I think it's because of a general feeling of hostility between Xi and anybody who has any kind of power base based on being able to control resources. So this is certainly disastrous for the Chinese economy if Mr. Xi starts to cripple those enterprises by demanding a very high rate of tax. I think at the time of the song, Taxman, the tax rate on wealthy you know, mop-headed pop stars like the Beatles was well up into the 90%, and that that caused George Harrison, the composer of the song, to feel very unhappy. And of course, for the Rolling Stones themselves to leave Britain and relocate in France. So maybe we're seeing some kind of repeat in Mr. Xi simply wanting to tax all the energy out of anybody that he feels is not his type of Stalinist, communist, state enterprise supporting element.
0: Gordon, I have a question.
2: Charles, is this a sign of regime decay?
1: Oh, I'd say so. A sign of desperation and worry about alternative, about people that might be rallied to a cause to provide a political alternative to the current situation of Mr. Xi. And certainly it, you know, by crippling business and removing incentives for business people to invest in China and develop there, it will have a very negative effect on China's overall economic future. I mean, if I was a wealthy person subject to high tax, I would just try and withdraw operations from China, and I certainly wouldn't be involved in investment that could be just confiscated by the state more or less arbitrarily.
0: I ask a question, Gordon and I were throwing it back and forth earlier, Charles. Is it possible that China's out of money, out of cash? Are we looking at a repeat of the Soviet Union? When it fell apart, it was because the pockets were empty. They'd used up all of their intimidation and nobody would give them credit. Is that possibly happening in China and we don't see it?
1: I mean, there's certainly a lot of indications at the lower level about serious problems, businesses having to close, you know, restaurants reducing their prices considerably, high levels of unemployment. And of course, the inability of the state to address the serious issue of the collapse of the housing sector and compensate people who invested their savings into housing that will never exist. So, I mean, there are very serious issues there. And then I guess there's the other question of if the Chinese model is over capacity production and selling, trying to devastate European and North American industries with subsidized Chinese product, the West is not going to continue to go along with this scheme for much longer. China has issued some very strong statements recently about Chinese trade, you know, import restrictions on Chinese products on the basis of what they refer to in inverted commas as overcapacity. So they know that we are understanding how this works, and I guess he can't be confident that they'll be able to spin this out the way they have been for much longer.
0: Gordon, you have a question.
2: So, you know, to take this back to

0: China-Canada relations. This overcapacity issue where China is flooding the world with its goods, does that limit Carney's ability to develop a trading relationship and other relationships with Beijing?
1: Well, you would think so. I mean, really, all we're getting right now is promises and a promise.

0: have made clear that the continuation of the tariff relief is dependent on talks between Mr. Xi and Mr. Carney at the APEC meeting in Shenzhen in November. And so it's not like we're getting a substantial thing. There has been, I think, a 30% increase in Chinese imports from Canada over the past few months. So, I mean, they're trying to give us the impression that this is going to happen, but I am not confident that that there's any substantive hope of Canada getting a significantly increased market share in China for Canadian agricultural commodities and other services and technologies. It just it's smoke and mirrors right now. So, and I'm not, for that matter, all that convinced that free trade with India is going to lead to enormous benefits to Canada, but that remains to be seen.
1: Charles Burton, he is at the Synopsis Institute in Canada, helping us to understand the ongoing odd story of Canada's relationship with the U.S. And then there is the mysteries of the People's Republic of China. The Soviet Union fell apart all of a sudden. Boom. Everybody was amazed. What happened? Out of money. Could that happen again? Gordon Chang at Gordon G. Chang. Podcast of our conversation about China running out of cash, available at Amazon Prime, at Apple, Spotify, at Spreaker, and other respected venues. I'm John Batch.
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0: I'm John Batchelor, Gordon Chang at Gordon G. Chang, my colleague and co-host, and we're very pleased to welcome the special rapporteur for the United Nations to the very troubled land of Myanmar, Kelly Currie, who has served her government well over many years, and before that she was with us all the time back in the early days of the 21st century to comment on the mysteries and the tragedy of formerly known as Burma, now Myanmar. The headline in AP is stark. Nearly 1,500 Myanmar nationals repatriated from Malaysia as U.S. warns of risks. Kelly, I beg pardon, I have not kept up to date about the troubles in Myanmar. I know that there has been, what you'd have to say, a challenge of military dictatorship for many years in the whole region. As I recall, the People's Republic of China used to interfere routinely as well. What is the risk that the UN is warning of about the Myanmar nationals? Good day to you.
1: Good day, and thanks for having me on this morning, or this afternoon, I guess I should say. The situation in Burma, I call it Burma and Myanmar both, I go back and forth, but the situation there has become quite horrific, is the word I would use. In the past 5 years, after the military again seized power from a civilian government, or a civilianizing government, I should say, in 2021, about a week after Joe Biden was inaugurated as president on February 1st, the situation has gone from bad to much, much worse. It is a humanitarian disaster. It is a full-blown civil war. They passed a grim milestone this summer of more than 100,000 people killed in the past 5 years, of which approximately 80% are civilians. The military intentionally targets civilians and civilian infrastructure. And the same week that Malaysia was returning people to Burma through an agreement it reached with the military dictatorship, the area where many of those people came from originally was bombed by the regime, a market. They bombed a market and killed more than 50 people. Literally the day before this deportation was scheduled to take place. And just today, they in Malaysia welcomed the architect of this chaos and misery, Min Aung Hlaing, who is the military dictator of Burma.
0: Gordon, you have a question for Kelly.
2: Kelly, is this violence, is it just regime versus civilians, or is it ethnic? What's the origin of this?
1: Well, as I used to tell you guys back in the day, it's very complicated. There are lots of armed groups on the ground. Some are backed by China. Some are seeking independence or at least a high degree of autonomy from the central authorities in Myanmar. There's basically been a civil war going on at some level in Burma since independence, since 1948. There have been groups, ethnic groups that have been trying to break away from what was often a very oppressive civil central government, whether it was military or civilian, frankly. And so there has been fighting going on at some level, mostly with ethnic nationalities, armed groups against the state. But there was also a big communist insurgency back in the 60s, backed by China. And the remnants of that communist insurgency today account for some of the largest armed groups in Burma and some of the most powerful. And they are up on the China-Burma border, and they are still backed by China. And they act now more as cat's paws of the current Chinese regime and serve as its agents of, I would say, interference, not just influence, but interference in Myanmar. And so this is, there's that element to it. China has really come in hard behind the military regime in the past year and a half to support them with weapons to enable them to crush the people's uprising against them. But the people's uprising has linked arms with many of the revolutionary and resistance ethnic armed organizations and developed a more coherent chain of command than at any time in the history of the country, where you have a broad-based resistance to the regime that's not just this ethnic group or that ethnic group. You have a much more broad-based resistance. And this is what is giving the regime a lot of trouble.
0: My memory, Kelly, is that I should follow the money in this region.
1: Yes.
0: And as I recall, the exploitation by the People's Republic of China's representatives was about the wood. They were stripping out the forest when we last talked about it. Is that still going on?
1: Well, there's still our old growth teak forests in Burma, but the biggest resource now that the Chinese are, well, there are two main resources that the Chinese are very interested in Myanmar. One is rare earths. The region up near the China-Burma border is one of the world's largest known reserves of two key elements, terbium and dysprosium. And the Chinese control those mines, or they control the extraction. The actual territory is controlled by the Kachin Independence Army now. This was the takeover of those areas was one of the reasons that Beijing moved all their chips to the table behind the military regime. The other key resource for the People's Republic of China that Burma represents is a strategic one. They represent an outlet to the Indian Ocean, which will allow China to avoid the choke point of the Straits of Malacca. And they've set up a pipeline. They've set up a transit corridor that crosses Upper Burma, where a lot of the fighting is taking place. And so the Chinese have been trying to get both sides to protect their strategic assets and make promises to them about protecting their deep water port on the Bay of Bengal or the Andaman Sea, and their pipeline, their oil and gas pipelines across the country, and their rail and transport lines. But they've largely succeeded. But now that they've come behind the regime so hard, it's a question of whether, you know, what is there to lose for the resistance forces to start to sabotage that infrastructure?
0: Gordon, we have a couple of minutes.
2: Kelly, what should the international community be doing to protect the safety and security of the Burmese people?
1: Well, one thing that the international community can do is stop treating early warning systems that could be available to the people on the ground as military assistance. There has been a bizarre treatment of these systems, these communication systems, as military assistance. And this is a narrative that the regime and the Chinese have pushed out. And it has frozen other donors from providing this kind of assistance that we provide in Ukraine and in other contexts. And we don't consider it military assistance. So doing that. Also trying to find ways to get more humanitarian assistance and more trade, frankly, cross-border in areas outside of regime control. Also, ASEAN needs to police itself. ASEAN is a fairly weak regional organization historically, and they took a stand after the coup in 2021 and established something called the 5-point consensus. But several ASEAN members, including Malaysia and Thailand, have recently broken that 5-point consensus by welcoming Min Aung Hlaing, who is not recognized by ASEAN as the leader of Myanmar or by the UN. And so there needs to be more work done to dissuade Thailand and Malaysia from this course of action and isolate the decisive enablers like China and Russia, who are providing weapons that are allowing these massive crimes against humanity and war crimes to happen.
0: Kelly Curry is the United Nations Special Rapporteur to Myanmar. Gordon Chang at Gordon G. Chang, a podcast of our conversation about Burma, Myanmar, at Amazon Prime, at Apple, at Spotify, at Spreaker, other respected venues. I'm John Batchelor.
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10: From ABC News, I'm Stephanie Officer. A judge has ruled that the Tennessee Department of Correction must preserve evidence related to Krista Pike's failed execution. Meanwhile, attorneys say Pike is conscious, speaking, and continues receiving critical medical care. ABC's Faith Abube.
11: At least 7 needles were used to gain IV access to Pike's arms. Her attorneys say one of them was bent in a 90-degree angle when it was removed. Corrections officials say they followed every step of the state's lawfully established protocol for executions.
10: The largest state measles outbreak keeps on growing. Pennsylvania reporting 74 new measles cases since Monday alone. Dr. Dimitri Daskalakis, who publicly resigned from the CDC last year over high-profile firings at the agency, tells ABC News.
12: The chaos that's been created by the misinformation that we're hearing from the Secretary of Health, as well as other public health leaders in the U.S., means that parents are confused. And the effect of that is that fewer kids are being protected. I mean, every year, you'll see more non-medical exemptions that are increasing.
10: The student-led protests have calmed down a bit in France, but police are still monitoring the demonstrations. Students demanding better conditions at high schools. ABC's Tom Sufi-Burridge.
13: We have had an emergency meeting of the French government overnight, and as a result of that, police have had an order not to use stun grenades in the protests. It does seem like the government is trying to at least tone things down in terms of confrontations between the protesters and the police.
10: FKA Twigs could soon reveal details regarding her former relationship with Shia LaBeouf. Billboard is reporting the Grammy winner won the right to speak openly about her relationship with the actor. She dropped her latest lawsuit against LaBeouf in exchange for him voiding her NDA. LaBeouf denies the allegations. The suit argued the NDA she did sign when settling her sexual assault suit against him was illegal under California's STAND Act. You're listening to ABC News.
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4: In a social media post, Ukrainian President Volodymyr Zelensky says at least 25 people were killed and 100 injured in a massive Russian strike on Ukraine. World Health Organization Director General Dr. Tedros Adhanom Ghebreyesus says they don't have enough information from Russian authorities to conduct a full risk assessment after the death of a plague lab worker in Siberia.
5: WHO has requested further information on the lab tests conducted on the individual who died and the contacts, more detail on what prompted the public health measures, and details about the health status of the contacts.
4: The CDC says the agency has measures to identify and assess any travelers that might be from the region of the suspected plague case. Kyle Juszczyk won his appeal over the fines issued by the NFL for his juice celebration, and the league later ruled that all drinking celebrations will be allowed going forward. Well, how do you care for yourself while you're caring for a loved one? That is what Dr. Tamir Aldad examines in his new book, Too Close for Comfort, Coping with a Dependent Loved One. Dr. Aldad, a board-certified clinical psychiatrist, says he's often seen people being cared for becoming so reliant on a parent, partner, or other loved one that the caretaker can become emotionally overwhelmed.
6: What the book tries to do is strengthen and empower the individual that is being leaned on to navigate that and be able to regain their independence.
4: Stephanie Officer, ABC News.
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9: Tonight, mostly clear, low 50. Thursday, mostly sunny and breezy, the 5-degree guarantee 66. Thursday night, mostly clear, low 41. And for Friday, partly sunny, high 63. For your complete first warning forecast, tune to WENY News. I'm Chief Meteorologist Joe Barris.
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0: I'm John Batchelor. Sanctions regime against Russia for its attack on Ukraine. These many years later, always more to learn. I welcome Ketty Korkia of the Foundation for Defense of Democracies and her colleague Max Meislich to help me understand a new story about shadow banking and Russia and the Treasury's new ambitions to reach more and more of those who are using cutouts to finance the mass murder that we know as the Ukraine war. Max and Ketty, thank you very much for joining. Max, this is a Treasury initiative, and it follows years of sanctioning Russia. What is a shadow bank? We better do some definitions before we say what the ambition is. Good day to you, Max.
1: Yeah. Hey, John. Good to be with you. To make it short, a shadow banking network is essentially an opaque system of companies that obfuscates their true purpose, and they operate with opacity to move funds on behalf of bad actors through the legitimate financial system.
0: Ketty, the Treasury Department's Financial Crimes Enforcement Network, called FinCEN, is looking at going after shadow banks under the A7 linked entities. This is a lot of government jargon. What does that mean, Ketty? Translate for me, please.
2: So it means that they're going after A7 infrastructure. A7 infrastructure is not traditional financial system. As we know, it's not banks. They use cryptocurrency, a digital token, A7, A5, which then convert to tethers, and then they get the currency, U.S. dollars or any other currency.
0: So these are not banks, and there are banks. They seem to be spread out throughout the former Soviet Empire. Is that of significance? I see Moldova, I see Kyrgyzstan, I see Kazakhstan. Is that what A7 is for, the non-Russian banks?
2: Yeah, it is not surprising that they're spread out throughout post-Soviet space, because that's where Russia has leverage. And in fact, some other crypto exchanges have been sanctioned previously. For example, UK sanctioned a 4E Pro that was Georgia registered based exchange, but it was operated from Moscow, and Iran used it to transfer millions of dollars.
0: So Iran's using the same cutout. Yeah. Max, $17 billion from January 2025 to June 26. Is that a big number when it comes to sanctions busting?
1: Yeah, this is a huge volume. And just to give context to the listeners for what's occurred, what we saw on October 1st was the Treasury Department take a two-pronged action. One, designating this A7 network as a transnational criminal organization that's used not only by Russia, but also in this context by Iran. And that's why we're targeting it as part of Operation Economic Outcast. And the second prong here is that the Treasury's Financial Crimes Enforcement Network, which is responsible for policing illicit financial flows and this type of activity, has moved to cut off the ability for U.S. firms to actually transmit funds to A7 and what Treasury refers to as its network of sub-agents. And so to tie it back to your original question about shadow banking, what we've seen from the FinCEN report is that A7 and its sub-agents have actually moved $17 billion in a very short period of time, with this bank and network being established only in the last several years, with support from Russian state-backed infrastructure, both in the financial sector and the financial technology space. And notably, what we saw from Treasury's reporting is that these networks actually utilize at least 435 financial institutions across 83 countries as of June 2026. So this is an inherently transnational problem. And it's good that we're seeing the Trump administration address it as such, identifying the source of illicit financial flows as being a problem, not just in the context of Russian sanctions evasion, but also in the context of Iranian sanctions evasion and the role all these third-party intermediaries actually play in allowing this to happen.
0: Ketty, I see that this is not only a Russian story, but an Iranian story. And now we have a paragraph devoted to Georgia and crypto. This becomes extremely non-transparent. Is that the nature of the business? There is no one a critical node. They're all participating generally. Money flowing to Russia, money flowing to Iran, and vice versa, using Georgia. Why Georgia? Last time I was in Georgia, there was a sympathy for NATO. Has Georgia gone rogue, Ketty? Do we know?
2: Yes, actually, that's a great question. Why Georgia? First of all, they're trying to use all the countries that they can. But in Georgia, there is more room for this with the Georgian dream being in government and in Russian oligarch who is controlling everything, Ivanishvili over there. So they did get close to Russia, Iran, and China over the years. And we've seen democratic regression in Georgia. So it is not surprising that Russia and Iran are evading sanctions through Georgia. There have been a lot of other stories as well.
0: Would it be possible to use the Georgian cutout without the Georgian government knowing this, or does this imply that Georgia is okay with it?
2: I cannot say whether Georgia government knows about specific instances when sanctions have been evaded through Georgia, but overall they're turning a blind eye on Russians and Iranians operating in Georgia. And it is clear in terms of political aspect of the story, Prime Minister traveled to Iran twice back in 2024 and recently Georgian president traveled to Iran for the Ali Khamenei's funeral. So there is a political part of it as well, where it is not surprising that they are actually turning blind eye on that. And again, there have been other uncovered stories about sanction evasion and how Iran uses Georgia to evade sanctions, to ship goods to Georgia and then rebrand it and then send it to the European markets.
0: Crypto, Max, they're using crypto. What a surprise. Why stablecoin? How does it help them?
1: So as Ketty mentioned earlier, the A7 network is essentially a piece of financial infrastructure that has established its own cryptocurrency referred to as a stablecoin that is backed by the Russian ruble. The Russian ruble itself is not all that useful of a currency in terms of transacting in the global marketplace. And so A7A5, which has a peg, right, it's one-to-one for conversion to the ruble. What they do is they move the A7 and A5 token through various exchanges on blockchain to convert it to the world's largest issued stablecoin, which is USDT, which is issued by a firm called Tether. This is a dollar-backed stablecoin. And so what that means is that through various means in a relatively quick and efficient way, this illicit financial network can launder funds and easily convert them from what is essentially a ruble-backed currency into a dollar-backed currency, which has much more liquidity and greater integration into the global financial economy. So that's actually how this network is able to take a relatively obscure cryptocurrency like A7A5 and then launder it into the financial system, where they have the benefit of utilizing the large Tether US dollar backed stablecoin.
0: Ketty, I noticed that I've mentioned Kyrgyzstan, but Hong Kong and the United Arab Emirates, you have recommendations that they need to be informed, or they are informed of this going on. How will that help? Do they claim that they don't know what's going on?
2: I believe they should be informed, and it is quite hard to argue what they know and what they don't, but now it has been sanctioned, and I'm sure they do know about it. But what is important in both countries, in Kyrgyzstan and especially in Kyrgyzstan, you have a lot of Russians operating over there.
0: Kyrgyzstan, yeah, that's part of the, because UAE and Hong Kong, last time I checked, were not part of the Soviet Union. Max?
2: Hong Kong less, but UAE, you also have a lot of Russian presence over there.
0: Max, this begins to remind me of, you know, loyalty is one thing, but business is business. There are a lot of cold-blooded decisions being made out there about sanctioned entities, and they're avoiding it by pretending they don't know, or there's, what was that emperor saying, money doesn't smell? Saying he was happy to collect any coin he could get. Is that what's going on? People have just decided after all these years, it's just good business not to ask questions.
1: Look, I think that what we're seeing here, the convergence of these new technologies creating new pathways for sanctions evasion, is running into the same problems that we've had with the traditional fiat currency, right? This is transnational money laundering and illicit financial flows. So it requires transnational solutions. That means that the United States needs to apply greater pressure on third parties that emerge as hubs for illicit finance concern. So Treasury identified Hong Kong and the UAE in this sense, which have long been hubs for illicit finance. Specific to A7's operation, Kyrgyzstan and other former Soviet Union countries are also emerging as points of concern. And so that's why it's good that we actually see Treasury taking a more robust action here, whereas in the past, what it did was sanction specific companies that were actually, you know, backing and creating the underlying infrastructure for A7's commercial enterprise. What we see now is that there's greater exposure here to the third parties. Like I said, at least 435 institutions, financial institutions across what is more about 83 countries are participating directly or indirectly in facilitating the flow of funds for this network. Now, it's important to recognize that the network itself is using a lot of opacity to move funds, right? They're trying to shield who they're actually serving. So there's a lot of pressure here on financial institutions to better police themselves. Now, but to your point about the financial motivation, unless there's a cost that they have to incur, a negative cost as a result of not doing that work, then they won't change their behavior, which is why I think that what we need to see from the United States is more outreach to these countries, like I said, the 83 countries involved in the A7 network, for instance, and have these regulators in their own domestic markets better police their markets to ensure greater financial integrity across the global economy. These are transnational problems that require solutions and buy-in from every country that creates a pathway for money to move.
0: I'm speaking to Max Meislisch and Keti Korkia of the Foundation for the Defense of Democracies. They have very specific recommendations along with the explication of these sanctions-busting organizations. And when we come back, what needs to be done? I'm John Batchelor.
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10: 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But the big one, somebody brought in, it was a gold bar with no markings on it. They were paid out over $14,000 for something that they had zero cost in.
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0: I'm John Batchelor with my colleagues Max Meislich and Keti Korki of the Foundation for Defense of Democracies. Max is a research fellow for the Center on Economic and Financial Power at FDD, and Keti is a Russian-speaking research analyst, along with FDD, looking into Russian sanction busting. Keti, you make recommendations, so this isn't just describe the world as it is. You want things to change. You have a list of UK sanction firms, examine UK sanction firms that have connections to Iranian actors. Is this just now, what is it? The war started in 22 in Ukraine. The start date for Iran is indeterminate. It might be 47 years ago. It might be 2 years ago. But in any event, is this a matter of communicating to people who already have sanctioned some entities that they've missed things? Something called AFORI or ARVIX, Rapira Group. What are those, Keti? And what can be done about information?
1: Yes, those are essentially crypto exchanges. And UK has sanctioned those. And it would be good if US will also go after that. Those are known to be Russians, not Iranian, but Iranians use those as well. In general, Russia and Iran share certain infrastructure on sanctions evasion. So when UK sanctioned AFORI Pro, it's not sanctioned anywhere else. One thing that can be taken away is that entity should be sanctioned over here as well.
0: So we don't have matching lists. Why is this, Max? Is there competition between the sanctioners?
2: You know, harmonization is a big issue in terms of creating better sanctions enforcement across jurisdictions. Sometimes the United States will sanction an entity only for counterparts abroad in Europe and elsewhere to take reciprocal action. And sometimes it goes the other way around. There's information exchange issues sometimes as it relates to countries declassifying information or sharing information that might relate to ongoing law enforcement investigations. Sometimes these are, you know, procedural things that can actually get in the way of harmonizing action across the ocean. But, you know, in this instance, what I think we might just be seeing is that there's limited bandwidth from the U.S. side as the campaign is going on. You know, one other consideration is that the UK action was done in the context, I believe, of Russia-specific sanctions. And so, you know, the Trump administration has not really been aggressive in utilizing its sanctions authorities under the auspices of being tough on Russia. What we actually see is more pressure being applied by the Trump administration now in the context of Iranian sanctions evasion. So that's a notable development here. The action against A7 is being cast as part of Operation Economic Outcast, which of course is directed at cutting off Iran and its ability to evade sanctions. Similarly, we saw a couple weeks ago the Trump administration redesignating an already sanctioned Russian bank, VTB, under a new Iran-related authority. So that didn't change the exposure for VTB per se, but what it does go and show is that the Trump administration does seem more willing to target nodes of Russian sanctions evasion where there's a connection to Iran so that it can effectively have a dual purpose of shutting down those pathways in the context of both malign countries.
0: Keti, we have about a minute. You recommend at one point writing a warning letter. Does that work to crypto firms when they get a warning letter from Treasury? We think you're in danger of being identified as a sanction buster. Do they change their methodology? Do they change their address? Do they cooperate after the letter?
1: I think Max is better positioned to answer that question.
2: Max. Yeah, real quick, I can wait. The reality here is that Tether has already been on the radar for U.S. government investigations because it's been heavily used by bad actors. So engaging through a formal letter would put the firm on notice that the U.S. government expects more compliance and due diligence from this very important firm in the crypto ecosystem.
0: Keti Korki and Max Meislich for the Foundation for Defense of Democracies. Podcasts of Sanction Busting in the 21st Century available at Amazon Prime, at Apple, at Spotify, at Spreaker, other respected venues. I'm John Batchelor.
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14: East are now up more than 30% over last winter. David Studley has been selling heating oil on Rhode Island for more than two decades and says prices are higher than ever before, forcing people to buy a lot less.
15: We're getting a lot of calls for 50 gallons right now. We never used to deliver 50 gallons up until a couple of years ago when prices started increasing.
14: The Yankees eliminated from the ALDS in a Game 3 sweep from the Tampa Bay Rays. This is ABC News.
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19: Tonight, mostly clear, low 50. Thursday, plenty of sunshine with breezy conditions, the 5-degree guarantee 66. Thursday night, remaining mostly clear, low 41. And for Friday, a mix of sun and clouds, high 63. For your complete First 20 forecast, tune to WENY News. I'm Chief Meteorologist Joe Veras.
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0: I'm John Batchelor, space station, Voyager, startup. Bob Zimmerman, he keeps the website Behind the Black. We've been to Voyager before. It's raising money. All of these companies are raising money, have raised money, will be raising money. Bob's report for many years of commercial space is turning into Wall Street picks on the sector. Bob, a very good evening to you. Another round of raising for Voyager. What are they building? Did we have a drawing that I missed?
1: Yes. First of all, this is a complicated Wall Street story, John. Voyager has raised $400 million in cash, but it doesn't appear to be a typical funding round. It appears that Voyager is a publicly traded company. And what they appear to have done is they offered public stockholders a deal where if you purchase special notes from us, private notes, we will reimburse you in 2030 at 30% more than you paid. So that means you're giving Voyager money now with the hope that you'll be able to make 30% in about, 5 years. And in doing so, they were able to raise almost $400 million in cash to put in their pockets for their development right now. Of course, they've got to pay this money back, when the notes come due. But it's cash in hand right now. And this company has raised almost $400 million during its initial public offering. It has a $200 million contract with NASA to develop its space station. And it has an undisclosed amount of private capital from two investment firms that I estimate has got to be more than $250 million because they got a credit line from J.P. Morgan for $250 million. So they've got a lot of cash in hand. Now, you ask what they're building. I've got a picture on Behind the Black in my post of their Star Lab space station concept. And it's more than a concept. They've already got mock-ups of the interior available you can look at, walk through. This is going to be a single, very large module that will be launched on Starship. And once again, it won't launch until Starship's operational, but we're talking about sometime in the next 2-3 years. That's their plan. So that's their space station, and they've got going, John. And I've got a second space station story here today. This is Axiom Space Station. Now, there are 5 American space stations that have been proposed, private stations, 3 of which I think are very strong and are going to get built without any question at all. Axiom is second of those 3. It has now signed a contract with a manufacturing space company called Redwire. They started out doing a lot of 3D printing on ISS. That's where the name comes from, Redwire, because that's the 3D material in a wire and a 3D printer. They've given Redwire its second contract to build the solar arrays on Axiom's second module. Redwire already had the contract to build the solar arrays for the first module, so now they're going to start doing it with the second. And this report, it's a contract for Redwire. They're building the solar arrays. Axiom is right now building those first 2 modules in Europe, and they expect the first module to be shipped to the U.S. momentarily for preparation for launch in 28. The second module will go up the same year. They will eventually dock together, attached to ISS initially. At some point when ISS is going to get retired and the additional modules are launched so it can operate as an independent station, Axiom Space Station will separate and become an independent station. It has a deal with NASA. It's docking with ISS partly because of this deal with NASA. NASA wants them to salvage as much interior experimental equipment as possible from ISS, and that's what it's going to do while they're attached to ISS. And so they look pretty good, too. The third space station is Haven 1 and Haven 2, built by VAST, with no government funds at all so far. They hope to launch their first single module, Haven 1, next year, and they'll run 4 manned missions over a period of 3 years.
0: Bob, I want to review what we just covered in some terms of space station. Does this mean they've also filled in what boosters are going to use and where they're going to buy them?
1: Some you have, some have not. Or at least I think they all actually have. Let's see. VAST is going to be launched on Falcon 9s initially, probably Starship later on. Starship, Star Lab, which Voyager's space station, that's going to launch on Starship. Axiom has a variety of different launch providers, and they're hiring them as they go. I'm not sure which ones they picked, but they might not all be American. They might also be using Ariana 6 as part of their capacity. I'm not exactly sure. There's plenty of launch capability here. They're just a matter of when they're ready to launch.
0: The reason I ask is they're not owning the booster. They're renting the booster. So these are customers for the booster companies.
1: Yes. Well, look, think of it this way. You have a company, you have a factory, you need supplies or equipment to it. You don't build trucks and run trucks. You hire a trucking company to do it for you. And that's the analogy going on.
0: Well, the more space station activity, the more demand on the boosters. So it's
1: good business
0: for everybody.
1: Yes.
0: Where are we? South Korea? Did we get far?
1: No, we haven't done that. There's a second Redwire story. Honda makes a robot hand for testing on ISS. Redwire makes a robot arm for testing on ISS. Well, the two companies have teamed up and at least are exploring the possibility of partnering to create a robot arm hand combination for these coming space stations. And they're right now in a international conference in Turkey talking to the various space station owners to see if this partnership would make any sense. So this is just, once again, different way to make money in space with the new space stations. And as you say, good for everybody all around.
0: Yes, lots of money flowing. And I'm emphasizing this, Bob. I know you and I come across it now and again. There is a sector growing here, very vital sector for investment capital in all directions, not particular companies, but for the whole group.
1: Yes.
0: And that's what Wall Street likes to buy. It turns it into an ETF so people can buy a piece of everything. And at first I thought, well, some people are taking the risk of going public because you have to report every quarterly and there's always disappointments. When a rocket blows up, people point fingers. You understand. But if you have a whole sector, it's not going to suffer those vicissitudes of a single event.
1: You're right.
0: And what Absolutely you've been describing right. is a growing sector. It's not static at all.
1: No, there's no question. It's all private funds funding the exploration of space right now. Even though you've got NASA and you've got government money, the bulk of the money is actually now private enterprise, private investment.
0: And
1: it's quite astonishing.
0: And so many countries participating in all levels. The next one we have. PLD, French Guiana.
1: No, you skipped. Now we go to South Korea. John.
0: Oh, I see. I thought we did that. Okay,
1: South Korea. No, we hadn't done it yet. I had a jump. You started it, and I said, no, let's go back to Redwire, but let's go to South Korea. South Korea has a rocket startup called InnoSpace. They tried to do an orbital launch. It failed. Recently, they tried to do a different rocket they're developing, a suborbital rocket. That also failed in August. It failed shortly after launch. They've released their investigation on the failure of the suborbital rocket. They think it was the software that controlled the fins on the rocket wasn't written correctly, and they've rewritten that software. We do not know when they're going to try to do an additional launch of either of their two rockets. They launch out of Brazil, talking about many nations involved here. This is a South Korean company, rocket company, launching out of Brazil. So that's an update. We'll see how they go. There are so many rocket companies that if they don't go, others will. But there's no reason why they still will fail. South Korean government is supporting this in many ways.
0: Now we're going PLD. To French Guiana. Now, a detail about French Guiana. There was labor trouble there many years ago. Is that all solved?
1: Oh, I never, John, labor problems, unions, labor problems, they're never solved. It's just a matter of time before contracts run out and they'll make a big deal again. Right now, it's quiet. We haven't heard anything. I've got several space station stories here in a row, John, and I might just zoom through them, and you can interrupt if you have a question. PLD is a Spanish rocket startup. It is building its launch.

launch pad at French Guiana. This is in South America. That's of the spaceport now controlled by France's space agency, CNES. They have been building their spaceport, their launch pad, but,

0: second launch pad at French Guiana at this complex. And so it seems to me that the idea of standardizing the launch pad is fading away. They're making a deal with PLD to make its own launch pad, and they're going to help pay for the building of the second launch pad for this particular company. We'll see how other companies go into this particular spaceport, John. But once again, it's the European Union countries like France are now encouraging private companies. In Canada, there is a new rocket startup called the Canadian Rocket Company. It came out of the blue. It has leased 50 acres at London International Airport in Ontario to build a rocket factory, an engine test factory. I have no idea. They hope to launch, be operational by 28, but they don't know when they'll launch their rocket. This is part of the game. You know, investment capital is, they've raised $22 million, which is not a lot, but it gets them started, and they're trying to get their rocket off the ground. And the Canadian government's encouraging this because they want to have their, quote, sovereign rocket capabilities, not dependent on American companies anymore. Now, we go to Saxifor, John. This is a spaceport story that is old and sad.
1: I'm smiling as we begin this story. I know, yes. I know the punchline. Go ahead.
0: All right. So the UK has tried to establish two different spaceports in the Scotland and on the Shetland Islands. The Scotland spaceport is now bankrupt because of red tape in the UK made launches impossible there. And so the company that was going to launch their Orbex, it went out of business. It went bankrupt. We'll get back to that in a minute. A second rocket company from Germany, High Impulse, wants to do a suborbital launch at Saxifor. This is the other spaceport on the Shetland Islands. Well, they were going to do this launch this month, but they had a technical issue, so they had to scrub it. Well, it appears that in order to get a next launch window approved with licensing in the UK, it's going to take months and months. And so they've had to delay this next suborbital test flight till next year. This is standard operation situation in the UK. Launch licenses take forever, and it makes it very difficult to launch. So High Impulse is delayed until next year. This is the same thing that happened to Rocket Factory Augsburg, a German startup that wants to launch out of Saxifor. They had a technical problem with their launch window in August. They had a scrub. They're not going to get another launch window for months, and they probably won't launch until next year. This is Saxifor. This is the problem. Now let's get back to Orbex that went bankrupt because of this bureaucracy in the UK. Well, a Portugal rocket startup, brand new, called OmniIdea, has acquired Orbex's bankrupt assets, including its prime rocket that was almost ready to launch. Went bankrupt, couldn't get approvals. They say they're going to reconfigure and upgrade the prime rocket to Prime Neo, they're calling it. They have announced no launch schedule, but when they're closer to launch, they're going to be looking into the possibility of launching either from the United Kingdom or from a proposed launch spaceport in the Azores that Portugal has proposed. I say they'll probably go to the Azores because they won't have the bureaucracy to deal with, but we'll have to wait and see, John.
1: Bob Zimmerman, we need to move just to a check off Kenya because I'm not sure where this is going.
0: All right, two quickies, John. I'll do them very fast. We have two proposed spaceports, one in the Middle East in Oman and one in Kenya.
1: Yeah,
0: the Oman one did a quick launch of a sounding rocket to prove they could do things. They still have no real launches. And Kenya has approved funding for a spaceport study, but it hasn't done it yet.
1: I like that, Bob. Kenya getting in the game. We've been missing the African piece in general.
0: Yes.
1: Are they in a good position to launch Equatorial?
0: It's a very good location. In fact, it was used by Italy back in the 70s for a off-sea platform off the coast. So it definitely can be used. And in fact, Italy's thinking of reopening that sea platform.
1: Yeah. Bob Zimmerman, he keeps the website Behind the Black. We did our space engineering, a variety of opportunities all over the world for investors. Now we go to space exploring when we come back. Good old Hayabusa 2. I'm John Batchelor.

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0: I'm John Batchelor with my colleague Bob Zimmerman. Hayabusa 2, the primary mission behind, the secondary mission ahead, and the engine what, Bob?
1: Yes, so Hayabusa 2 is Japan's second asteroid probe. The first one, Hayabusa 1, had significant engine problems. They

0: were able to improvise, and this was actually very skillful. They were able to improvise Hayabusa 1 so that it was able to get to its asteroid and kind of pick up some samples and bring them back, not really very successfully, but that they were able to do it with all the engine failures was a miracle. Well, Hayabusa 2 has functioned well. It went on Ryugu. It got samples. It returned the samples to Earth. It's now headed towards a secondary target, an asteroid that's only a little over 30 feet across, and it'll arrive in 31. But it's now having engine problems. Of course, it's different than Hayabusa 1. This didn't happen until this mission's been in space for a long time. So the engine's starting to fail. Well, the last working ion engine has failed on Hayabusa 2, which puts it in the same situation as Hayabusa 1. They are improvising now the same thing they did with Hayabusa 1 to keep this spacecraft oriented and on course. So it's very possible they will make it to this asteroid, but it's, you know, questionable. There are problems here. What's interesting is that asteroid might not be an asteroid. This is the big mystery, and it'll be very interesting if they can get there and get a picture, because it also could possibly be a failed Soviet Mars probe called Phobos 1 that failed in flight and is in solar orbit, and they think it's this orbit. And so this very well might not be an asteroid. It could very well be that probe. It'd be very interesting if Hayabusa 2 can get there and take some pictures, and we turn out it's not an asteroid. It's this failed Soviet-era probe.
1: Without the engine, what could correct the course? Have they got
0: something? They combine parts from different engines to produce. Remember, these are ion engines. They don't have a lot of thrust, but they can run for a very long time because they're very efficient. So they improvise by bringing parts from one engine to another, and that produces enough thrust to control things. That's my understanding of it, John. It's an improvisation that has limited capabilities, but it apparently worked with Hayabusa 1, and they're trying it now with Hayabusa 2.
1: The good old sunshine, sunspot minimum up ahead. What does that mean, Bob?
0: All right, so I track the sunspot cycle every month, and so we're now the solar scientist community at its panel at NOAA had predicted in 25 that we were heading to the ramp down towards minimum. The sunspot activity is going down, which means the temperature will start to cool on Earth. It's now pretty certain that ramp down has occurred. There was a lot of doubt over the last year whether it was really occurring. But it is occurring. It's not occurring exactly as predicted. It's going to produce a very short short cycle, which is very, very unusual because it's not active. Short cycles used to mean a very active cycle, but this is not an active cycle, and it's going to be a very short one, which means the sun continues to do what it wants to do, and it doesn't have to obey what we want. And we don't really understand what's going on, John.
1: Now to the surface of Mars, or no, a crater. What do we see?
0: All right, so this is a cool image that I posted on Behind the Black from Mars Reconnaissance Orbiter. I pulled it out of their archive. And it's the scientists call this cellular structures inside a Martian crater. And the picture shows that it's very cool. It almost looks like peeling paint. And what we're looking at, this is in the mid-latitudes of Mars. It's where you have a lot of near-surface ice and glacial debris that looks like glaciers. And this is probably what this is. This is glacial debris that's covered by dust to protect it. But the dust might have blown away, or warping over time in different cycles might have revealed the ice underneath. And the result of that is that it sublimates away. And you produce these really strange features in the crater itself. It's just one of the questions about Mars, John. There's a lot of ice on Mars. There's a lot of water on Mars. As long as you're not in the dry tropics, the equatorial regions, you're going to have a lot of ice nearby that you can access. But you got to process it in this case, and it's going to be mixed in with dirt and debris, which makes it work to get the water out of it. It's not hard work, but it's definitely engineering that has to be done.
1: Quick question, Bob. To your knowledge, is anyone trying to knit together all the spaceports opening into a franchise business and worldwide?
0: I hope not. The last thing I want is some overview controlling everything. Let them all compete. Each nation is dealing with its own problems, and let them all do so. The last thing we want is a global control over everything, because that destroys competition, innovation, and profits. Let them compete. Let some succeed. Let some fail. We'll get the best of the best.
1: You know where I think it's going, but all right. Bob Zimmerman. He keeps the website Behind the Black, a podcast of our conversation about sunspots and space engineering, available at Amazon Prime at Apple, Spotify, at Spreaker, and other respected venues. I'm John Batchelor.
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11: From ABC News, I'm Stephanie Officer. President Trump traveled to San Antonio for a rally Wednesday night with less than a month to the midterm elections. While stumping for GOP Senate candidate Ken Paxton, Trump also repeated a line from a Monday rally when discussing the threat of Iran having a nuclear weapon. The president phrased this a little differently after criticism.
12: But you want to see trauma, you want to see problems, and I said it the other day, let them hit a missile into San Diego or Los Angeles on the way. Let them hit. You want to see a horror show? You want to see problems? Let them hit San Diego. Let them hit Los Angeles, and you want to see some bad things happen. You want to see a country that would be in free fall. We're not going to let that happen. We protect our cities. We protect our country. We're not letting that happen.
11: The federal appeals court heard arguments in a civil lawsuit brought by families of September 11th victims against the government of Saudi Arabia. The families accused the country of having a role in the attacks. Saudi Arabia denies any involvement and claims immunity from the civil lawsuit. If the appellate rules for the families, the case could go to trial as soon as next year. Brett Eagleson, president of 9/11 Justice, says the families uncovered evidence they say the commission that investigated the attacks did not review.
13: There were hundreds of us in the courtroom fighting for our right for justice and accountability. And what we heard today was essentially desperation by the Saudi government.
11: Yeah, that's exactly what you're doing when you purchase a lotto ticket. New Jersey native John Bon Jovi notes this and is teaming up with the New Jersey Lottery on a new scratch-off game while supporting his charitable efforts. The game's top prize is $200,000 for a winning ticket. Bon Jovi donating proceeds from his share of the partnership to the JBJ Soul Foundation as he looks to expand the Soul Kitchen Network. 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
3: A judge has ordered Corey Reichens, the Utah woman convicted of fatally poisoning her husband and writing a children's book about grief, to pay more than $55 million in damages to her husband's estate. She's seeking a new trial. Defense Secretary Pete Hegseth addressed troops aboard the USS Abraham Lincoln, which will dock in San Diego after 10 months of deployment.
4: 265 continuous days without a port call. Two times extended when you thought you were going home and we asked you to do more. And you know what you did? You did more.
3: Hegseth also announced the Lincoln Carrier Strike Group was being awarded the Presidential Unit Citation. Moving on, in Nepal.
5: Nepal has officially wrapped up its 40-day search and rescue mission following the catastrophic monsoon floods and landslides that struck along the northern river corridors, killing at least 1,455 people and leaving more than 5,000 unaccounted for. With emergency crews rescuing nearly 14,000 survivors, the government is now shifting resources away from active survivor searches to prioritizing rebuilding critical infrastructure. Maggie Rooley, ABC News, London.
3: Idaho Fish and Game says two salmon residents are recovering from a black bear attack at their home last week. They say a homeowner tackled, wrestled a juvenile black bear as it tried to break into their back door. One bear was shot, two others euthanized. The homeowner was hospitalized. I'm Stephanie Officer, ABC News.
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12: Skies mostly clear overnight tonight with lows warmer in the lower 50s. For later today, increasing clouds and some gusty winds. Highs will be in the upper 60s. And for your Friday and into the weekend, at least through Saturday, lots of sunshine. Highs Friday in the mid-60s and into the lower 70s on Saturday.
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0: Welcome back, George Norrie, along with Sandra Semplain from Shades of the Afterlife, as we are talking about the other side. You are 100% guaranteed believe the other side exists now, Sandra?
1: Heck yes, I am, George, after, it's about 27 years now, and between 311 Shades of the Afterlife, and I still have my YouTube channel where I interview great people, and we're going on 600 episodes of that, plus all my own investigations, my experiences. Yes, we go on. Our loved ones, we will see them again. They're still a part of our life. And our life here is for a reason. So we need to experience all we can and get our money's worth out of this life while we're here.
0: What does the soul mean to you?
1: It's the higher intelligence, that part of that divine spark that we all are, that we can connect with beyond. We can connect with things like remote viewing and ESP. We're so much more than locked inside of our body. I think our soul is much bigger than we are, that it's part of the fabric of consciousness, that we all tap into it. We're all unique, but at the same time, we're all connected. I've got an episode coming up, George, that I talk about consciousness, and I talk about the soul and some of Dr. Dean Radin's work on consciousness. But I do an experiment with listeners in remote viewing. I've got something hidden in a bag. And at the very beginning, I ask them to quiet their mind and to just look for elements of what's in the bag. The ego mind will try to kick in and try to figure out what it is, but set that aside. And even if your listeners right now want to just play in and, you know, what color, what size, what texture. And at the end of the episode, I let people know what it is. But I've done remote viewing experiences, as has the CIA and NASA and some very credible organizations, because our consciousness is not within us. We are just part of it. We're like a radio signal that's out there in the universe. That's who we are, connected to everything. But in this human lifetime, you know, we're the receiver, we're the radio. But if the radio breaks, is the signal gone? No, it's still around. So that soul of who we are really is that thing that's tapped into it all.
0: You mentioned Harry Houdini Sunday. What was his obsession with the other side?
1: Well, he wanted to believe that it was real on one hand, but in the day he lived, and even today, there's a lot of fraudulent mediums, and all it takes is to get your heart broken once by somebody giving you a cold reading and charging $500 for a reading and knowing you could probably have done a better job. But in his day, there were what's called physical mediums and trance mediums, that wild stuff would occur. I mean, people would appear real again through a substance called ectoplasm. And when these great wars happened, a lot of con artists came out with all these pretend seances and levitating tables, and they'd have all their little devices doing things to rob people of their money. And Harry Houdini is one, of course, that got his heart broken. And so he went out in hopes of finding a good medium, but he was out really to prove that there were a lot of fraudulent mediums out there. And now he's working on the other side with, you mentioned Dr. Gary Schwartz and the whole Soul Phone project. He's got his proof and now he's working for the other side, but it really is buyer beware. I think mediums are great, but people don't need to be trained to call themselves a medium. And so just because someone is, really, everyone use your skeptical mind. Make sure a medium offers that 10-minute guarantee. Don't pay something that you're not comfortable with. But you should really feel the evidence of your loved one, stories that no other person could tell you.
0: Have you ever sat in on a real seance that really just mystified you?
1: Oh, George, I've been part of like 18 of them. Yeah, when I got into studying the afterlife, I wanted to find out everything I could. And Tom and Lisa Butler, who wrote the book, There Is No Death and There Are No Dead, about EVP communications, they became friends and they were telling me about David Thompson, a physical medium. And I thought, there's no way that people can sit in a dark room and then voices can be heard and things can materialize. And the only way I could figure out if it was true or not as if I had the experience. So I flew 9 years ago to England to a little retreat center that no longer exists due to COVID, unfortunately. And for not a lot of money, I met not only David Thompson, but the wonderful physical medium, Scott Milligan, who, you know, we're great friends and we do trance demonstrations on almost every Friday on Zoom. Your listeners can join us for that. But I was scared to death, not knowing what I was in for. And it was a group of people, about maybe 40 of us in a darkened room. We were all holding hands. Nobody could break the circle, because if you did, you think maybe they're manipulating something. The medium was tied down to a chair just to make sure he's not getting up and doing things in what's called a cabinet, somewhere where the energy could build and things could happen. I didn't know what I was in for. We started singing songs that we all knew, whether it was ABBA or Christmas carols and things. And then these voices would come out of nowhere and things would happen. It was just before Christmas and there were a lot of toys in the room around a Christmas tree and glow in the dark things, and things were moving around. And as exciting as all that was, there were instruments being played. There was laughter of little children. Of course, there were no little children in the room. The real magic to me came when people's voices of their loved ones came out of the darkness, that there was this ectoplasmic voice box that their loved ones could push their face into somehow and talk to their loved ones again. But I felt spirit hands. I had a little child's hands holding my hand. There was a glow-in-the-dark plaque that a little child presented to me, and I could see their little fingers moving. And current physical mediumship is nothing like it was in the past, but people should read up about the great Alec Harris and people with

0: could see with a little red light on, they could actually see their loved ones coming out of this cabinet, and people would hold their babies again. They'd see their loved ones' faces. There were things called apports, things that would appear out of nowhere from the other side, gifts from the other side. Physical mediumship was a really big thing back in the day. And I do hope it comes back, because I can never share with your listeners something that can prove that this is real. But if you have an experience, it takes you from believing to knowing.
1: Let's go to the phones. East of the Rockies, Peter is with us in Jacksonville, Texas. Welcome to the show. Hi, Peter.
2: Yeah, good evening, and thanks for a very interesting show.
1: Sure thing. Go ahead, Pete.
2: I got two questions. The second is related closely to the first, and I love Sandra's phrasing of the ego mind, because it is a part of our mind, and it's a curious thing, because it can lead us astray, primarily, of course, by telling us that we are only our bodies. But I'm curious, and I assume we need it for a kind of sense of identity. Does it have any other purpose, Sandra? What is the purpose of the ego mind? That's my first question.
0: Thanks, Peter. It's a great question. I think it locks us into being human. I don't think we're meant to know that we are eternal souls having a human experience 24/7. I really don't. I think we're supposed to play this game of life, really, to have our soul grow the most it can. And it does in adverse conditions. We can learn, we can overcome, but life can be very, very painful. And that ego mind, it does serve a purpose of keeping us grounded into playing this game. But of course, this is a very painful place, and a lot of painful things happen more than the pleasure thing. So that ego mind, I think, is something that to identify it and to know that there's a higher self, that we don't have to listen to it. That is like, I want to say, going to a gym and exercising. We really have to work at it. And do we ever get to that point, say, of a Jesus where there is no ego? I don't know if that's possible. But in the simplest terms, it's just to remind us of our humanity and to play this game of life. But we are given the choice. Do we listen to it or not?
2: Interesting, because it keeps us focused, right?
0: Yeah, it does. It does. But we don't have to listen, Peter. We don't.
2: Tell me about it. Okay, do you have time for my second question?
1: Go ahead, Pete. Yeah.
2: Okay. So when we get to the other side, and here's what's interesting. I've always been curious about it. Do we know ourselves as George Norrie, Sandra, or Peter? In other words, what happens to the ego mind? Does it carry over in some sense?
0: Well, good question. Peter, George, Sandra, we all go to the other side, and we're recognizable. We'll see our friends. But the ego part of it, that negative identity part, we see through loving eyes. We see through forgiving eyes. We see the bigger picture. But our personality goes with us. And I know this. Every Sunday, we do a free Sunday service on Zoom, Peter. And part of it, half of it, is a medium demonstration. So we have medium volunteers and they do readings. And it can be so funny to hear these people coming from the other side and their memories and their humor. And we bring it all with us. We do. Put it this way, we bring the good stuff with us and we drop the negative stuff. And I love that our sense of humor is a part of it. So we will continue to exist. We get to choose our best age, how we want to look. We get to create where we want to live. Our loved ones are there. And even our pets are there, Peter, to greet us.
1: Let's go to Mayette in New York City. Hi, Mayette. Go ahead.
3: Yes. How wonderful, George. You make our mornings. You make life joyous and worth living. And top of the morning to both of you. Peter asked such a good question, and George had on Aaron Abke, The Three Beliefs of Ego, A Sufferer's Guide to Freedom. It's a great read. But

0: that want to have a point of clarification, which I'll stay on air with you. And then my main question, I'll listen over the radio. First of all, do you know what Momenta et Mori means? It's another way to say what you were saying in the beginning.
1: I've never heard of it, and there's a book.
0: It's the Latin phrase for you will die. That's what we seem to forget, as Sandra was saying earlier. And if we have more realization of that, I think the golden rule, which is so simple, treat others the way you want to be treated, would be more apparent. But my main question deals with NDEs. Now, I didn't get in because I'm so greatly inspired by Daniel Brinkley recently, Behind the Secret Door. However, Unsolved Mysteries, I think it was last week, I'd never seen this. They had a long segment on Daniel, his friends, his wife, his experiences. He was on air, his friends and people were on air. And one of the things that became apparent is that he became a real, what they say, psychic, but I love Ruth's terms. She calls them mystics, right? And he could actually tell people about somebody had been murdered and where everything was, and the person didn't believe it at first, but it was all true. So the NDE, what does that teach us, even if we have an experience? And I'll listen over the air. Thank you.
1: Oh, she's wonderful. Thank you.
2: She's one of a kind.
1: As far as Memento Mori, just coming back to interviewing a gal a couple years ago, when we can really embrace that death is coming, we live life powerfully. You know, we can put things in perspective. Now, as far as near-death experiences, and I love Daniel Brinkley. I love him so much. But the whole world of near-death experiences, we don't need to have one to embrace the messages of them. I can't sink my teeth into enough near-death experiences that are called veridical or verifiable ones. These are the ones where people's consciousness floats out of their body. They can see what's happening in the operating room. They can tell what's happening in other rooms. They, you know, blind people can see for the first time. There's tons of those stories. And what they show us is that our consciousness is not locked in the body. And to talk about that psychic nature, so many of the people that have these near-death experiences come back mystical. They do. They can, they have mediumistic abilities, they have psychic abilities, they can tap into the future somewhat, although the future is not 100% written. And so to learn from near-death experiences really is to understand that, first of all, nobody dies alone. We have people that help us cross. People see loved ones in their near-death experiences, but that our consciousness is not locked into our body, that we are so much more than we think we are. And yeah, keep listening to near-death experience stories, especially the verifiable ones, and they really do empower you. And we can learn, as we are all divine souls having a human experience, how to tap into our own psychic abilities. We don't have to have a painful near-death experience to benefit.
2: First-time caller Henry near Denver, Colorado. Let's get you in, Henry, before the break. Go ahead.
3: Thank you very much, George. Good morning, and good morning, Sandra. I have a rather unique question. I think something that I've never heard of before. And it concerns the image, the person Mary, the mother of Jesus in the story. And she was considered the Virgin Mary. Now, I recently heard a conversation from a sage or wise person talking about the ancient mythology associated with Mary, who says that she was not virgin from no sex. She was virgin because she was an previously unincarnated soul. And I'd never heard this before, but in a way it makes a whole lot of sense. And I wondered if you talk about, you know, coming and going with reincarnation and that sort of thing. I was wondering if you had ever had any experience or comment about this with regard to an unincarnated soul, one incarnated for the first time.
2: I've never heard of that. 30 seconds. Go ahead, Sandra.
1: No, I've never heard of that. And all I can say is there's so many different theories out there, Henry. If something empowers you to live life powerfully here, use it. Take it on board. But that's something I haven't heard of before.
2: Yeah, we were always told she was the Blessed Virgin Mary when we were kids. Remember that?
1: Absolutely.
2: 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We will be back with final calls in a moment as she heads up Shades of the Afterlife when we come back.
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2: 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And then Brad Stewart joins us with his work called Facing Death, Spirituality, Science, and Surrender at the End of Life. Looking forward to that. 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And if you haven't watched it yet, you're missing out.
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5: Whether it's physical activity, obesity, diet, smoking, low on hormones, stress, sleep disorders, or your age, can be supported by reducing inflammation and aiding the body to heal itself appropriately. A stem cell is a cell waiting to be told what it needs to be. If there is inflammation, that inflammation needs to be stopped. High blood pressure, high cholesterol, kidney disease, various types of cancer, depression, autoimmune disorders, osteoporosis, even fatty liver are chronic signs of inflammation and can be aided by supporting the body's ability to protect those cells that it needs. And that is the purpose of ImmuStem and Adaptastem together, supporting the body to be the best it can be.
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0: Welcome back. Our final segment, George Norrie with you, Sandra Champlain with us, Shades of the Afterlife on the Paranormal Podcast Network. Sandra, what is your belief in the afterlife done for you personally at this point?
1: Oh, George, it's given me life. It helps remind me that I'm so much bigger than who I think I am, you know, in my ego mind. It reminds me when things go wrong that life is an education for the soul and that someday I can look back on this and be able to grow from it. Even some of the toughest times we humans go through, even though I don't think we plan everything that happens to us, I think genuinely bad stuff happens, you know, things do happen, but everything, it's a learning experience. It's an opportunity to help someone else down the road. So for me, it helps me put life in perspective. It helps me not be as hard on myself, be forgiving on other people. You know, it's a tough road other people are living, but it also helps me have a little bit more fun in life and not take things as seriously. It's a tough, tough life. We are in this together. So be kind, help another person, try to have that love in your heart and be forgiving. So it's done that for me. And it's a being able to record these shows every week too, George. It just is a great reminder for me being the best person I can be.
0: You think when somebody dies and they leave their body, it's instant?
1: Yeah, I think it's pretty instant. I think we're either here or we're there. I don't think, you know, there are plenty of stories of earthbound spirits and things, people that just haven't gone through the light yet. But I don't think anybody can escape moving over there. And I think our consciousness can easily come right back. But I think whether we choose to accept that we're dead or not, like in the movies, we're either here or we're over there.
0: Is there confusion?
1: There can be confusion. Yeah. And they say there's confusion, especially, you know, if somebody is leaving behind something.

0: who am I looking at? Who is that? You know, and what's happening? So there is confusion, but there's always people that are guiding us across our, you know, there's thousands of stories of deathbed visitations. Our loved ones are there to greet us and to bring us over. So there might be a little bit of confusion, but it won't take long before either the family pet shows up or one of your loved ones from the past, and they just grab your hand and walk you home.
1: All right, let's go to final calls. East of the Rockies, Nancy is with us in Bedford, Mass. Hello, Nance. Go ahead.
2: Hi, thank you. When I was young, my grandfather died about 60 years ago, and I felt like I had a some sort of connection with something evil that has never been rectified, and it keeps popping up into my head. I don't know if you've ever had people with that issue, but the other part of it is, if he would have come back immediately and then live a short life, 5 or 10 years, how would I recognize him, since the last thing he was here would be a child?
0: Well, that goes back, Nancy, to the reincarnation topic. It is of general thought now that who we really are remains in the afterlife, and a piece of him can come back. So you'd recognize him right away when you pass. There he is. And as far as the evil thing, it's really a tough thing being here on planet Earth. Are there evil forces? Of course. But I do also think that we all have a subconscious mind. And that ego mind, I tell you, the more we think something, the more it automatically comes into our mind. And some of those earliest memories when we were kids, I even have some reoccurring dreams that I've had since I was a little kid. They just latch right onto the subconscious. We have the tool, though, when they come up, to say, thank you for sharing. And you can replace it with a thought of something that you are grateful for or a happy memory. That is something all humans can possess to override that ego mind.
1: Have you ever been confronted by the devil, Sandra?
0: George, I have not been confronted by the devil. I know I've had some really dark thoughts that have come in during grieving process, and that's why I wanted to get my book out so much, because we lose a huge amount of healthy neurotransmitters in our system, and some really nasty negative stuff can come out of it. But there are tools to be healthy again. So I would have to just say it's the devil within, that deep, dark place, but that also gave me the compassion to know how tough grief is.
1: Let's go to John in Wisconsin. Welcome to the show. Hi, John.
3: Hello, George. Hello, Sandra. A brief comment and a question, please.
1: Sure.
3: Foremost, Sandra, you do great work. You're one of my favorite guests on Coast to Coast. My comment is, our culture is so messed up, faith-wise, social-wise, etc. And I believe a lot of the young adults are spinning in circles, unsure of their future, unsure of today's culture. My question, Sandra, is this. What advice would you give to these young people so not only can they gain confidence in their future, but they can also gain confidence in doing a better job of navigating through this discombobulated culture? And George, thank you for taking my call.
1: Thank you, John.
0: Oh, John, thank you so much for your kind words. It is a tough road being a human being. It truly is. I think our young people need people to believe in them. They need support. When we're young and things go wrong, we can easily identify as, I'm not good enough, I'm not smart enough, I'm unlovable. And then you carry on life really thinking those things are true. And then the next thing you know, you end up in prison. And, you know, we have these beliefs that latch on. That ego mind, again, starts very, very young. But it really is to demonstrate what's possible, talking to people in a positive way, obviously loving, but being a support system where any dream really is possible. I think kids need to believe that again, like we were when we were little. So I think support system is absolutely number one. And then we can talk to people about things like the afterlife. It's never too young to give them the belief that there's something bigger. And then even kids that get involved with, say, electronics or books or reading, whatever that thing is, they can really latch into the bigger possibility of, like, our psychic nature or remote viewing or, you know, afterlife communication, or even looking at life as it's all growth for the soul. But it's having positive conversations about what's possible instead of what's wrong.
1: Here's Cornelius in Louisiana. Hello there, Corny. Go ahead.
4: George, I'm

0: use me as a devil, George.
1: I was thinking about it. I was thinking about it.
0: I tell you, George, but it's great to hear Mayette and John, my two coasty friends and stuff. Now, Sandra, I don't know if you read the Bible or not. I read the Bible, and you talk about Jesus and everything. But he says it's once to die, then the judgment, and then there's a parable, which I believe is a true story, where the rich man goes to hell, and the poor man is in Abraham's bosom, which is supposedly heaven or paradise. So I do believe in the devil, and I tell George all the time, I think this AI is nothing but the Antichrist intelligence, because it tells kids to commit suicide, and John was talking about our youth and stuff. I know you say you can talk to the dead and all like that, but the Bible forbids us to talk to our dead loved ones and stuff like that. The witch of Endor, when King Saul went to the witch to talk to Samuel, something appeared, but that was a familiar spirit. So I know you're talking about Dr. Schwartz and that Soul Phone project, and he's talking to Edgar Mitchell and Houdini and Albert Einstein. But they're all familiar spirits. It's a deception. And that's what's coming for us in the 2030s when they get AI fully online, Sandra. And I hope, and George has said this, he's not taking the mark of the beast. Elon Musk said he wants to put a chip in everybody's head and hand, and that's going to be the mark of the beast. So I hope you won't take that. But I just wish people would read the Bible. Like I said, this reincarnation business, no, you got one chance to get it right. And George knows this. I was sexually assaulted as a child, and that's wrong. And whoever did that, they need to go to hell. Hitler needs to go to hell. All these people that do evil things and stuff, they need to go to hell. That woman that they botched that thing up in Tennessee on her execution, she needs to be executed. She tortured a poor teenager to death. So I just wonder if you think the Bible and the devil is true. God bless you, George, and God bless America.
2: Thank you so much, Cornelius. I talked to you before. I tell you, Cornelius, you're a very powerful person, and I think there are so many different ways to live life, and there is absolutely nothing wrong with the Bible. I grew up with it. I absolutely did. But for me, how I live my life really is of, well, we'll call it Jesus' way, being loving, being forgiving, being kind, having gratitude, being in service to others. I concentrate on that. And I also have just done some investigation, and I know that a lot of the Bible was written down, 600 years after Jesus had lived. And so take what empowers you to live the best life. And I am in 100% agreement that bad people, they don't deserve to walk by our side when we go to the afterlife, that we need to be responsible for our actions here on earth.
1: Next up, Jeremy's with us in Jamestown, North Dakota. Hi, Jeremy.
3: Hello, George and Sandra. I have a question for you. I was in a near fatal auto accident over 22 years ago, and I spent 2.5 months in a coma. Where was I? I wasn't in the afterlife, and I wasn't in the current time.
1: You think he was in limbo? Where was he, Sandra?
2: Oh, I don't think he was in limbo. It's kind of like the same place we go when we dream at night. Sometimes we have dreams, but where do we go? Our consciousness can stay within. It can float without. Certainly, you probably don't have the awareness of it, but you were probably surrounded by loved ones and healers and things on the other side trying to get you through that. Our consciousness doesn't always show us a near-death experience or things on the other side, or loved ones coming to greet us. I've never been in a coma, but I have been medically induced for surgery and things like that. And it's almost like a feeling of no man's land. We are connected to, our soul is connected to us. They call it through a silver cord, and that's still very much part of us. But when we die and we go to the other side, that silver cord is disconnected, but we're still very, very much alive. So while I don't have the answer exactly where you were, you're still you, and the best I could say, it's similar to a place where we go to in a dream or if we're in anesthesia.

0: But I know for a fact that there are loved ones and healing that go on from the other side to help you live this best life possible and be healthy.
1: Let's go to Corey in the state of Washington, west of the Rockies. Hi, Corey.
2: Hey, how you doing, George? Hi, Sandra. Corey.
0: Hi.
2: First, I want to say thanks. I feel very honored to be on with you guys this evening.
1: Thank you.
2: So I have one main question in two parts. Firstly, I believe in reincarnation, like many of your listeners do, I'm sure. And I listen to Coast regularly. So I hear mediums reach out to other listeners and their loved ones who've passed away. And I've never heard a single one of the mediums ever say, you know, I can't get a hold of your loved one because I think they've already reincarnated. It seems like that scenario would be a lot more common. Like maybe the medium goes to reach out to them and gets a busy signal or something. What would you think about that?
0: Well, we don't get a busy signal because it truly is my belief that who we, the main part of who we are, can still be contacted in the spirit
1: world. It's almost like they split into two, right?
0: Yeah, yeah. You know, I mentioned on Fridays we do this trance demonstration where it's actually a person who lived once speaking through somebody who lives now. And one of the things he often says is we can be in two places at the same time in the afterlife. He says, we're here speaking right now, but my wife's thinking I'm sitting next to her and we're watching a cricket game, having a conversation. Like I said, there's so many elements at play, like that little clownfish in the bottom of the ocean. Our minds can't possibly get around how big it is and what we're capable of. So mediums can still connect with loved ones because our energy is still around. I mean, we are still us in some place in the afterlife, yet a piece of us can come. This is my belief. I don't push this on anybody else. Can come to learn more and to experience more and make that practice makes perfect.
1: What are some of the future shows on Shades of the Afterlife, Sandra?
0: Well, I'm digging deep, like I said, into some of these Bigelow things. They're pretty cool. Lots of research into the near-death experiences, some mediums of the past. There's mediums of the past that in trance-like state, people that had no formal education can speak a dozen different languages, and like really interesting information that's come through. There's a lot about hospice workers and what they've witnessed as far as deathbed visitations, that nobody dies alone. There's experiments in the lab through people like Dr. Julie Beischel, who do triple blind experiments on mediums and stuff. So I'm digging deep into mediums of the past, near-death experiences, and then also I really want to share some of these incredible stories that haven't been heard from the Bigelow Institute.
1: Sandra, always great talking to you, and I'll talk to you on the first Sunday in November.
0: All right. Thanks, George, and thanks, everybody.
1: Sandra Samplain from Shades of the Afterlife on the Paranormal Podcast Network. For Dan Galante, Gina Salvati, Tom Danheiser, Sue Trikas, Lex Lonehood, Sean Ladasur, Alec Fernandez, Tim Benald, Mary Berry, George Knapp, and Richard Serrett, I'm George Norrie, somewhere out there on Coast to Coast AM. We'll see you on our next edition. Until then, be safe, everyone.

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1: Skies mostly clear overnight tonight with lows warmer in the lower 50s. For later today, increasing clouds and some gusty winds. Highs will be in the upper 60s. And for your Friday and into the weekend, at least through Saturday,

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1: From ABC News, I'm Stephanie Officer. The attorney for the former Cornell student who reported a 2024 gang rape at a campus frat tells ABC News she has faced a series of threats since filing her explosive lawsuit. Attorney Thomas Jufra says Jane Doe is concerned about those threats but vows to continue the case, saying the national attention is bringing awareness and may help push legislators to reconsider laws surrounding consent.
2: You have this small little group of unhappy, miserable people who want to keep the status quo and don't want women to be equal or feel safe. And it's really twisted.
1: A judge has ruled the Tennessee Department of Correction must preserve evidence related to Krista Pike's botched execution. Meanwhile, attorneys say Pike is conscious, speaking, and receiving critical medical care. ABC's Faith Abube.
3: Pike's lawyers say doctors believed she was brain dead and were making final preparations to take her off life support Tuesday when she regained consciousness. They say she's still shackled to her bed.
1: The state's attorney said Wednesday there is no pending order to execute Pike. How do you care for yourself while you're caring for a loved one? That is what Dr. Tamir Aldad examines in his new book, Too Close for Comfort, Coping with a Dependent Loved One. Dr. Aldad is a board-certified clinical psychiatrist and CEO of Mindful Care and says he's often seen people being cared for becoming so reliant, the caretaker can become emotionally overwhelmed, and that's when it's time to set boundaries.
4: How do you feel when you interact with that person, and what have you sacrificed? So if every time that person texts you, calls you, emails you, you have anxiety, you're panicking, you're nervous, that's not a good sign.
1: Dr. Aldad's book is available on Amazon or wherever books are sold. Aerosmith returns this month with two shows at Los Angeles' Hollywood Bowl. This is going to be the first time since they canceled their farewell tour due to Steven Tyler's larynx injury. 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
1: As a tropical storm marches towards the Gulf, Chevron says it's shutting down production and evacuating workers from four of its nine offshore facilities. Shell says it shut in production at six offshore.

0: oil and gas platforms. The FBI says it thwarted an attack they say 18-year-old Sheikh Dune Mohammed was planning on the Mall of America.
1: Mohammed's alleged plan, a mass shooting at an upcoming Hmong Arts Festival at the mall on October 24th. The FBI had been monitoring Mohammed for nearly 2 years and claimed his anger and radicalization had been steadily escalating. In March 2025, Mohammed allegedly messaging an undercover FBI informant that he wanted to get a gun and just start killing a bunch of white people. And just last month, Mohammed allegedly pledging his allegiance to ISIS in a selfie video.
0: ABC's Pierre Thomas. Pennsylvania's health department is reporting 74 new measles cases since Monday alone. Dr. Dimitri Daskalakis, who publicly resigned from the CDC last year over high-profile firings, calls the growing outbreak concerning.
2: There are more and more people in the United States who are unvaccinated, and that, frankly, is driven by some of the mis- and disinformation.
0: Overall, U.S. cases are approaching 4,000. After nearly 10 years of marriage, Mia Goth has filed for divorce from actor Shia LaBeouf. A petition filed in Los Angeles County Superior Court says the couple has been separated since July 2025. I'm Stephanie Officer, ABC News.
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7: Skies mostly clear overnight tonight with lows warmer in the lower 50s. For later today, increasing clouds and some gusty winds. Highs will be in the upper 60s. And for your Friday and into the weekend, at least through Saturday, lots of sunshine. Highs Friday in the mid-60s and into the lower 70s on Saturday.
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0: From the heartland of America and the gateway to the West, good morning, good evening, wherever you may be, across the nation, around the world. I'm George Norrie, and this is Coast to Coast AM. Later tonight, facing death and coping with it, here's what's happening. Hurricane Isaias is forecast to track northeastward and quickly ramp up into a larger hurricane while over the central Gulf. AccuWeather hurricanes say this has become the first hurricane of the 2026 season, making it the latest first hurricane to form in the Atlantic Basin in over 100 years. Be careful out there. President Donald Trump said that the U.S. is doing extremely well against Iran, declaring that the country's military is shot and suggesting a decision is coming soon on how to bring the conflict to an end. The Iranian president dismissed talks with the United States as meaningless, and the Treasury Secretary, Scott Bessent, said that the U.S. sanctions and the maritime blockade have crippled Iran's oil trade. With more on today's activities, here's our Tom Danheiser. Tommy?
1: Well, George, the U.S.-Iran conflict remains in a high-stakes standoff as President Donald Trump declared Iran's military capacity is heavily degraded. Diplomatic negotiations are currently stalled while maritime clashes around the Strait of Hormuz have reached record weekly highs. Vice President J.D. Vance appeared to soften U.S. demands on Iran to end the war Tuesday, telling Reuters that Tehran must do something meaningful to reduce its nuclear enrichment, despite President Trump's saying he wanted Iran to have no enrichment. A senior military official said on Wednesday that Iran will soon block what it calls illegal shipping routes through the Strait of Hormuz and claimed Iran's armed forces have full control over the vital waterway. Secretary of State Marco Rubio said earlier that Iran had lost complete control of the strait and there's almost as much oil flowing out now as there was before the conflict began. Meanwhile, according to the Saudi General Authority of Civil Aviation, a total of 3 civilians, including 2 women, have been killed and 36 injured in Houthi attacks on Alba and King Khalid International Airports. George?
0: Thank you, Tom. An unholy alliance is being blamed for instigating the violence seen across France, as experts point to a bond between extreme left and radical Islamic groups. What began as protests over school conditions and funding is entering its third week, and the factors behind the widespread, more violent protests are being debated. Author Howard Bloom is with us, and I asked him to check into this. Howard, what do you see out there?
2: Well, on September 17th at the Lycée Saint-Exupéry in Crete, just southeast of Paris, teachers went on strike over missing administrative and health staff, missing aides for disabled pupils, unreplaced teachers, water leaks, a broken window left unrepaired, toilets frequently out of service, and classrooms that were stifling in summer. The next day, students began blockading the school. Some of them would soon advance to firing mortar-style fireworks into student gathering areas and trying to torch the buildings. According to the French newspaper Le Monde, no political party organized that first eruption. It was a case of spontaneous combustion, but it soon exploded. 20 days later, France is in the uprising's third week. The upheaval is upspread to more than 1,000 high schools. Many were shut down. On October 6th, the Interior Ministry counted roughly 266,000 demonstrators nationwide, including 56,000 in Paris. Organizers claimed that number was considerably higher. By October 7th, more than 6,000 people had been arrested, most of them teenagers, and 761 police officers had been injured, and the movement is still growing. But between one high school in Crete and a nationwide revolt, something happened. Political organizations with ambitions far beyond fixing classrooms moved in. One is the left-wing political party, France Unbowed, LFI. LFI did not start the uprising, but its politicians moved in within days, promoted the movement on social media, appeared at blockades, and openly called for the protests to spread. LFI's goal is blunt. It wants to ignite what it calls the citizens' revolution. But the real demon in the new stew is radical Islam, particularly a group called the Muslim Brotherhood. The Brotherhood was started in 1928, then turned into a belief system that would be explosively popular by an Egyptian who came to America to study the culture for nearly 2 years, was disgusted by the ways American society broke the moral codes of traditional Islam, came home, and started a movement to overthrow the West. That movement has thrived in astonishing ways. Today, it is active in over 70 countries, including the United States and all the major nations of Europe. The Muslim Brotherhood's goal is to overturn the West and ultimately to wipe out the entire Western way of life, from beer and football to women in bikinis, not to mention constitutions, democracy, and your religion, if it doesn't happen to be Islam. France's interior ministry, like most Western sources, vastly understates the case. It describes the Muslim Brotherhood's goal as merely creating what it calls a counter-society. The Muslim Brotherhood is stoking the fire of France's student uprising through its local branch, the Muslim Students of France, a relative of the Muslim Students of America, a group that's played a major role in America's university outburst of pro-Palestinian outrage and building takeovers 2.5 years ago. What are the Muslim Brotherhood's ultimate goals? Militant Islam is often capable of thinking in generations, not election cycles. Take the toppling of Constantinople. Rome fell in 476 AD. For the next 1,000 years, Constantinople was the capital of the Roman Empire and Rome's competitor to rule all of Christendom. The city was clothed in jewels and gilded with gold when the miserable 57,000 people left in the abandoned city of Rome were stripping marble from Rome's monuments to turn the stone down to lime. In 629 AD, Muhammad said that Islam would take Constantinople. First, Muslim armies pried enormous territories out of the Eastern Roman Empire's hands, out of the hands of Constantinople. But the armies of Islam couldn't conquer the city itself. The Muslims persisted through failure after failure, year after year, generation after generation, and in 1453, after 30 generations and 824 years, they finally succeeded. The Muslim armies broke through Constantinople's gargantuan system of city walls, defeated the few soldiers who were left, looted and plundered for roughly 2 days and nights, then stopped. They turned the world's biggest church into a mosque, and eventually they renamed the city Constantinople or Istanbul. Then they set another goal, taking what they called Rumia, Rome, toppling the West. A small but significant part of the energy of the French student street riots is being used to advance that goal.
0: We'll see what happens in France. Thanks, Howard. Young Americans are reconsidering the value of a college degree, given the high cost of college and the prospect of taking on student loan debt, which is prompting some colleges and universities to cut tuition costs to attract students and boost enrollment. A report by Bloomberg noted that several colleges and universities have announced plans to lower their tuition either this year or in the next academic year when students arrive on campus in the fall of 2027. John Truman Wolf, the publisher of the financial newsletter Strategic Financial Intelligence, with us. What do you think of that story, John?
3: Well, it's interesting, George. I mean, the tuition skyrocketed as the government poured money into the student loan program across the country. Interestingly, relative to this story, the big, beautiful bill that just passed this year cut back on those student loan programs. And I think that's definitely a factor in, you know, what the colleges are planning to do, because the students don't have the tuition. Of course, it cuts back. George, I went to San Jose State University back in the day. I have a BA and an MA from there. And the tuition today there is $7,400 a year. When I went to school there, it was zero. Zero. For people living in the state of California. So it's really been, I think the government has controlled this a bunch, And since the government has decided to cut back on some of these student loan programs that gets these kids graduating with debts of $100,000, I think it's a good thing that it's being cut back.
0: Right, my friend, John Truman Wolf. What's the difference between the terms Planet X, Nibiru, and Nemesis? In a moment, preparedness author Marshall Masters explains next on Coast to Coast AM. 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
0: And welcome back to Coast, George Norrie with you, Marshall Masters with us, preparedness author. He specializes in earth changes, space threats, sustainable survival strategies. He's a licensed amateur radio operator with extensive emergency training, focusing on helping communities build affordable, reliable survival communications. 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Marshall, welcome back. How have you been?
3: Good. Good to be back, George.
0: So what's out there? Planet X, Nibiru, Nemesis, or all of them?
3: Well, it's all of them. I can give you, you know, what helps everybody because they hear all these names is there's a quick rundown. It's all historical. So it started with the discovery of Uranus, first planet discovered with a telescope. Then they found a perturbation in its orbit. That led to the discovery of Neptune, and then Neptune had a perturbation, a little zigzag that would happen in its orbit. And then for a long time, it was called Neptune's Perturber. And after that, it went from Europe to America. In about 1905, Percival Lowell founded the Lowell Observatory in Flagstaff, Arizona. He coined the term Planet X, which is not the 10th planet. Planet X, as he coined it, just describes, we know it exists, even though we can't see it, but by virtue of how it affects objects we can see. And that went on, and that was actually led to the discovery of Pluto, which is not Neptune's perturber, not big enough. The next major step was in 1940, the astronomer Carlos Muñoz Ferrada, he declared in 1940 that it was, he called it a black star in her colobus. People are going to hear those terms. And
7: Then Nemesis came in actually about the time I was a sophomore in high school in the 60s. And that's how I learned about all of this stuff, was from my science teacher, who was all excited. There was a lot of great coverage in the mainstream media, and it was called Nemesis theory, that we lived in a binary star system. Nemesis is a brown dwarf star, and it's an orbit, and it has its own planets. It's a mini constellation.
0: And so, a binary star system means the sun has a duplicate star, right?
7: It has, it's got a smaller companion star. A brown dwarf is probably about 7 to 10 times the size of Jupiter. And it's the kind of thing, it's in a very long orbit, which was actually Zachariah Sitchin was the one who got that. And it's a 3,600 lunar year orbit, but it, and it spends, of that time, it spends 10 years up in the northern skies, above the sun's equator, if you will. And the rest of the time, it's in deep in the southern skies. And so it was, Nemesis was first observed in 1983 with the IRAS infrared telescope. And that was when the kibosh was on it. They started suppressing it so people wouldn't know about it, which is kind of sad, because I go back and I look at, you know, articles that were written about Planet X in like New York Times and Wall Street Journal. It was really excellent coverage. And then there was a suppression. To give people an idea of the suppression that's going on, if they go to my website, YOWUSA.com, we've been doing a series of science articles tracking this since 2015. And our, in our Science 117 article called Disturbing New Highs, we saw a record-breaking August. In all of the, we've spent a decade tracking all of these fireballs, and it was huge. I mean, March, August just boom.
0: And it was like beyond any month that we've had, hasn't it?
7: Beyond any month for over a decade.
0: Wow.
7: And it really stunned us. We published it, and then our article, Science 117, actually set off a suppression trigger, and three sites were taken down that were dealing with it. The first two were just pure science sites, American Meteor Organization, AMO, and then the IMO, AMS and IMO. Both of those sites were taken down. This is not an issue for, you know, a site like Coast. I mean, you have got awesome webmasters. They wouldn't let anybody get at you. But these were, you know, these guys are kind of amateur webmasters. And they're not amateurs now. They're having a rebuild. The third, so those two that we, you know, we use for the reporting. That's actually like when we reported Science 117, and it was just breathtaking, the uptick. I mean, it was like a hockey stick. And that site was, they took them down. They took down the other site that we use. And because now the reporting is going to be delayed. They don't want people seeing what's something. And then it's going to take these sites a couple of months, so the reporting is not going to be there. The third one was a podcaster, and we did an interview on that. And they hit him as well, just the same way. And if you go and you read my article, Signs 118, I actually lay it out for everybody so they can see what suppression looks like and how it operates and who it hits and why it hits them. And it was really, I just collected the evidence and documented it, and I have all the screenshots and people can see what's going on. They definitely do not want us to know what is happening for the remainder of this year.
0: Why not? Is it panic?
7: Because they've always, well, panic, but it's mostly, you know, we used to say it's panic. What I see is it's part of the depopulation agenda. And the first to die are the last to know. And that's exactly what they're doing. They started that by suppressing the data in 1983, and they just didn't want anybody to know about it. And so that they can build their deep underground military bases, and they're going to decide who survives and who doesn't. So it's part of that. And that's the reason why I just don't want to call people names for not knowing or not being interested, like sheeple and things like that. How can you know if there's that much suppression?
0: Why did the ancients seem to know, Marshall, more about this than we do today?
7: Well, we know that they did in the Colburn Bible. I think the ancient Egyptians and talk about this, that there were, I think, according to the Egyptians, four or five documented flybys of this Nemesis mini constellation. And the stuff that they wrote it

0: about the same time as the five books of Moses. This was the last flyby was actually Exodus, which was a global event. It affected a lot of people. And then the one previous to that, which was a pole shift event, was Noah and the flood. Now, there are, according to some estimates, like 150 great deluge accounts around the world in various societies and cultures, their wisdom, their folklore. The ancients were talking about it. They were sending us messages and saying, hey, you know, you need to be aware of this. And I think what the Egyptians said that was quite cogent, and they just said, only the wise will know of its coming.
1: Stay with us, Marshall. We're going to take a short break. Marshall Masters with us as we talk about the incredible things going on out there in space on Coast to Coast AM.

0: Much is said about the beauty of this area. I'm Les with New York State Parks. We truly have some of the most beautiful areas in the entire country, including our magnificent gorges, and they can also be hazardous. That's why we at New York State Parks and Recreation have marked areas to maximize not only their beauty, but also safe enjoyment for everyone. Please be safe and stay on the marked trails and swim only in designated swimming areas. Make the smart choice and come back to our parks again and again.
1: ABC News, I'm Stephanie Officer. The attorney for the former Cornell student who reported a 2024 gang rape at a campus frat house tells ABC News she has faced threats since filing her explosive lawsuit. Attorney Thomas Jufra says Jane Doe is concerned but unwavered, promising to continue the case, saying the national attention is bringing awareness and may help push legislators to reconsider laws surrounding consent.
2: Those guys in that fraternity, they all had mothers, probably a lot of men's sisters, and not one of them violated the bro code and say, wait a second, guys, this is wrong.
1: A 100th birthday celebration Wednesday for the Texas woman known as the grandmother of Juneteenth. Michelle Obama on hand to give her her flowers. Opal Lee honored as construction of a Fort Worth museum began dedicated to telling the history of the holiday.
3: I'm so happy. I could do a holy dance.
1: Juneteenth marks the end of slavery in this country. This is ABC.
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1: And welcome back, George Norrie, along with Marshall Masters, as we talk about the incredible story of what's out there in the universe. Marshall, why aren't we getting more amateur astronomers telling us about this? 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
7: Well, it's the same thing as, if you're a pilot, do you want to report a UFO? 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They don't want to get the heat. We do see amateur astronomers. They are starting to report because things are happening. Folks, come to my site, YOWUSA.com, or just MarshallMasters.com. And what you want to look for to see what's in the sky right now, right in front of us, is it's our Nemesis collection. Now, we're tracking, people are observing this from all around the world, and they're taking smartphone pictures and they're putting them up on social media, and we're out there harvesting that. And we probably have about 1,000 to 1,500 of these unique observations. And what we do for our Nemesis collection, which is now, we started it in June of last year, and now we have well over 500 authenticated images. We test them. We have a very precise procedure to test them. And if you see our Nemesis collection, there's over 500 of them, and they're all stunning two suns in the sky. Typically, these are at near sunset, quite often are going to be over a large body of water, an ocean. So you're on oceanfront property, or you're up at 30,000 feet in a commercial jet airliner, and that's where right now it's the best, because Nemesis is close to the sun. And so if you get on there, I have a collections, and you can buy them and keep receiving them every month, and as a part of the subscription. And I've set them up so that you can share them with friends. I don't want people talking about it to their friends, because they get knee-jerk denial syndrome.
1: Right. Right.
7: And, you know, it's tough. So you just take one of these, there's 500 pixels wide, attach it to an email, put it on somewhere, and just throw it out there. 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You know, an image is worth 1,000 words. 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Just go to X, look for Marshall Masters, and the one that's got a blue check mark, it's Your Own World USA channel. And I put a lot of these up there, and you can see them. You can follow it. And if people really appreciate it, I get a lot of compliments. I also have people have started posting. 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

0: And Nemesis is next to the sun every day, right in front of their telescopes. And we have the images, you know, because we're using this webcam. And I guess the only way a professional and astronomer is going to see what's in the sky in front of him, if it's Nemesis, is if he's a smoker. So pray for a smoker, because he's got to go outside to light up, you know? And he's, how are you going to miss it, right?
1: What is the worst that could happen when Nemesis comes by?
0: Well, I just put up an article about that called Nemesis Outbound 2026 to 2030. And this is what I did was I give a little bit of history, and then I take people into it and I say, all right, let's take a look at what happens. Because it's right now, it's coming down. You know, when we've been tracking it since 2020, when it crossed into the northern skies, reached perihelion, its closest distance to the sun in 24, we've been tracking it. Now it's heading back down to go back to the southern skies. And what we're showing, these are our projections, and that's, we have to put that caveat, it's a projection based on the data that we're getting out of our science articles. But we estimate that sometime late this year or midway into 2027, it is going to cross over the orbit of Mercury. And at that point, it's going to be a little more elevated in the sky. It'll be more people will be able to see it, and it will begin to appear a little larger. Then in late 27 to mid 2028, we project that it will cross over the orbit of Venus. And at that time, it will be noticeably larger than our sun. At that point, it will be the largest celestial body in our solar system. And this is when you'll start seeing the wings, which is the Nemesis cloud that we call it. And this is what was documented by the ancient Sumerians as translated by Zachariah Sitchin, who is my hero.
1: And God rest his soul.
0: God rest his soul. He was an amazing man. I had a chance to work with him on a few things, and I can tell you, he dotted his I's and crossed his T's. And he was an amazing fellow. Then what we're projecting, you know, once it's over the orbit of Venus, I think that's when we're going to start seeing the fake news. The mainstream media is going to continue doing what it's doing, being dismissive, telling people, it's just a pretty light show, nothing's going to hit us. And when people hear it's not going to hit us, then they just tend to dismiss it and throw it off. But that's a lie. It's already affecting us. And it is the inner core of our planet is being perturbed by it. You know, we're seeing these strange weather patterns. Things are getting a little bizarre on the surface, which is a result of the inner core getting a little off balance. And that is causing magma plumes that are rising up to the lithosphere and then working their way down. And this is causing a lot of problems. So it's already affecting us with a different cause form of cosmic radiation and gravitational attraction.
1: Are we talking, Marshall, about problems of biblical proportions here?
0: Pardon?
1: Are we talking about problems of biblical proportions?
0: Absolutely.
1: Oh, boy.
0: Okay, it is going to start, it's going to, by the time it gets over Venus orbit, which is late 27 to mid 28, where it's going to be definitely noticeable. And however, when it crosses over our orbit, which will be what we're projecting is mid, late 28 to mid 29 in that range, it's going to, you know, it's going to be so big, and it's no longer going to be something they can suppress.

0: It's just going to be in our face. People are going to see it. And by that time, we're going to be having a lot more natural disasters that are happening, earthquakes, all forms of things. It's just, it's all hazard. It's not one thing. People tend to like to say, what's that one thing? And I say, no, when it rains, it pours. It's going to be all kinds of stuff. And then it's going to probably cross over the orbit of Mars in late 29 to 2030. And this is going to be
1: long away.
0: Huh?
1: It's not too long away.
0: Not too long away. And then once it goes past the ecliptic, that's the plane of our system. An easy way to think about that, the ecliptic. Imagine a dot in the center of the sun and make it expanded out to a concentric ring through the equator of the sun out to the constellations of the zodiac. And that's the ecliptic. And when it reaches that point where it transitions from northern sky, which is above the sun, to the southern skies below the sun, is going to be late 2030, sometime into 2031. But once it's below the ecliptic, that's when the pole shift is going to happen. And the pole shift will be a biblical event. It's already been. Noah's flood was a pole shift event. That's what we're going to go through. In the Colburn Bible, the story is called Sisuda and Hanok. And it was about a king, Sisuda, who had hired Hanok, a boat builder, to build the ark. And very similar, you had, you know, mysterious figures coming and warning them to do something. The Colburn version, the Egyptian version of it, has a lot of the same details as in the five books of Moses, Genesis account. But they have a whole lot more, a whole lot more. And like one of the things that's interesting is when you're looking at people talking about the story of Noah and the flood, they're always showing that Noah built the ark on the side of a mountain. All right. Well, I didn't read that in Genesis. Maybe I didn't have the right version of the Bible. But, you know, in the Colburn Bible, there's an explanation of that. And it was a large tsunami that hit. Now, also, you're going to have water that's the fountains of the deep that are going to come up. There's massive amounts of water underneath the skin of our planet. And all of this gravitational force that's exerted is going to push that up, and it's going to burst out. But in the Colburn Bible, it's talking about a huge tsunami, a 1,000-foot-high wall of water, probably.
1: Oh, my God, huge. And where will that hit, do you know?
0: Anywhere you're on a coastal area is not good. You know, it's like the three real estate laws of premium property, location, location, location.
1: Yeah.
0: You don't want to be along a coastline. It's going to be, you want to be about 150 miles inland of a coastline and at least to have about 2,000 feet above sea level. That's a good general guideline. So, you know, for example, where I live in Maine, I'm perfectly situated. And on the other hand, 90% of the population lives along the coastline of Maine. They're not going to make it. They're toast.
1: Will there be a warning?
0: Pardon?
1: Will there be a warning?
0: Oh, well, there's warnings now. It just depends on when do people wake up to what's happening. And I think that'll be in about 2028. You're going to start having them waking up. But that's going to be the 20, 25% of the population that thinks for themselves. And the rest of them are just, you know, they're going to, well, you know, let's see what it is. And they're going to be dismissive and push it off And unfortunately, that's not going to help them to be effective.
1: Will there still be government denial at that point?
0: Unless something dramatic happens with it, yeah, the denial is going to continue. Because the elites, again, it's part of the depopulation agenda. COVID is part of the depopulation agenda. If you look at what's happening, particularly in the United States, we have the male exodus. Women are, you know, saying, where are the good men? They all disappeared. They don't want to approach us anymore.
1: The good guys are gone, huh?
0: Yeah, the guys are gone. You know, and it's, but I had to research this a lot for my book, Mars Beta, Seeds to the Stars, because I was writing about, really, when I wrote that book, it's, you know, saying, let's create a subculture of space farmers, much like the Amish would, along the Amish model. Because the important thing with Mars Beta is, how do we get the guys to get back in the game? They're all on the sidelines. They don't hate women. They would like to have a nice relationship. But the men are intimidated by all of the institutional suppression and the high risks of, you know, being dragged into court on some frivolous thing. So the guys just, you know, they're doing the smart thing. They're just doing the math and saying the numbers don't work out. Well, we're going to have a massive depopulation with this because of the suppression of information. And we need to get the men back in the game, back to approaching the women. And so that's what Mars Beta is about. It's about saying, all right, what are the most successful models? Who's procreating right now? That's a big issue, because with Mother Nature, species must do three things to avoid extinction. One, they have to feed themselves. Two, they have to be able to adapt to changes in their environment. And three, they must procreate. And we are not procreating. Our birth rate is unsustainable and we're circling the drain.
1: Marshall, we're going to take a short break and come back and take phone calls with you. Marshall Masters with us as we talk about Planet X, Nibiru, Nemesis, whatever you want to call it. But he says it's coming, and it's coming fast.
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1: Skies mostly clear overnight tonight with lows warmer in the lower 50s. For later today, increasing clouds and some gusty winds. Highs will be in the upper 60s. And for your Friday and into the weekend, at least through Saturday, lots of sunshine. Highs Friday in the mid-60s and into the lower 70s on Saturday.
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3: From ABC News, I'm Stephanie Officer. President Trump traveled to San Antonio for a rally Wednesday night with less than a month to the midterm elections. While stumping for GOP Senate candidate Ken Paxton, Trump also repeated a line from a Monday rally when discussing the threat of Iran having a nuclear weapon. The president phrased this a little differently after criticism.
4: But you want to see trauma, you want to see problems, and I said it the other day, let them hit a missile into San Diego or Los Angeles on the way. Let them hit. You want to see a horror show? You want to see problems? Let them hit San Diego. Let them hit Los Angeles, and you want to see some bad things happen. You want to see a country that would be in free fall. We're not going to let that happen. We protect our cities. We protect our country. We're not letting that happen.
3: The federal appeals court heard arguments in a civil lawsuit brought by families of September 11th victims against the government of Saudi Arabia. The families accused the country of having a role in the attacks. Saudi Arabia denies any involvement and claims immunity from the civil lawsuit. If the appellate rules for the families, the case could go to trial as soon as next year. Brett Eagleson, president of 9/11 Justice, says the families uncovered evidence they say the commission that investigated the attacks did not review.
5: There were hundreds of us in the courtroom fighting for our right for justice and accountability. And what we heard today was essentially desperation by the Saudi government.
3: Yeah, that's exactly what you're doing when you purchase a lotto ticket. New Jersey native John Bon Jovi notes this and is teaming up with the New Jersey Lottery on a new scratch-off game while supporting his charitable efforts. The game's top prize is $200,000 for a winning ticket. Bon Jovi donating proceeds from his share of the partnership to the JBJ Soul Foundation as he looks to expand the Soul Kitchen Network. 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
3: A judge has ordered Corey Reichens, the Utah woman convicted of fatally poisoning her husband and writing a children's book about grief, to pay more than $55 million in damages to her husband's estate. She's seeking a new trial. Defense Secretary Pete Hegseth addressed troops aboard the USS Abraham Lincoln, which will dock in San Diego after 10 months of deployment.
12: 265 continuous days without a port call. Two times extended when you thought you were going home and we asked you to do more. And you know what you did? You did more.
3: Hegseth also announced the Lincoln Carrier Strike Group was being awarded the Presidential Unit Citation. Moving on, in Nepal.
13: Nepal has officially wrapped up its 40-day search and rescue mission following the catastrophic monsoon floods and landslides that struck along the northern river corridors, killing at least 1,455 people

0: and leaving more than 5,000 unaccounted for. With emergency crews rescuing nearly 14,000 survivors, the government is now shifting resources away from active survivor searches to prioritizing rebuilding critical infrastructure. Maggie Rooley, ABC News, London.
1: Idaho Fish and Game says two salmon residents are recovering from a black bear attack at their home last week. They say a homeowner tackled, wrestled a juvenile black bear as it tried to break into their back door. One bear was shot, two others euthanized. The homeowner was hospitalized. I'm Stephanie Officer, ABC News.
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6: Skies mostly clear overnight tonight with lows warmer in the lower 50s. For later today, increasing clouds and some gusty winds. Highs will be in the upper 60s. And for your Friday and into the weekend, at least through Saturday, lots of sunshine. Highs Friday in the mid-60s and into the lower 70s on Saturday.
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1: And welcome back to Coast. George Norrie with you, along with Marshall Masters. His website is linked up at coasttocoastam.com. Marshall, what was that first moment that got you interested in this topic?
4: What it was back in about 1999, started working with a group. We were three of us were in Mensa together, and we wanted to understand why they keep talking about global warming. And so we started looking at that, and one thing led to another. What we found was that it's not just Earth. Every planet in our system with an atmosphere, no matter how light, is being affected much the same way that Earth is. That's what led us to Planet X. And I published my first article, I think it was in January 2002. And I have been at it ever since.
1: You haven't given up. You have not given up at all.
4: I have not given up. And you know what got me committed wasn't seeing it. I mean, I have seen it with my own eyes now. But it was a report of a NASA probe that was tracking the sun. And what it showed was that the sun was interacting with an object that was in the southern skies, much in the description of Zachariah Sitchin,
1: mm-hmm.
4: and what he was talking about. And when that came through, then we saw the interaction. The sun was in a tussle with something large in its southern skies. That for me was the moment. That was it. I was sold. I saw what was coming. You know, so it's been that way. But actually, the first time I learned about Nemesis was in 1969, when I had my high school science teacher was going on about Nemesis theory, which was very big. And then the whole conversation was suppressed and shut down. And it was kind of a sad thing, because he was excited because he was reading about Nemesis theory, which was what it was called at that time, and all the mainstream media outlets. And then, of course, boom, they put the kibosh on it. And it's pretty much been that way ever since. And now, I just sold him through.
1: How did he hear about it?
4: From the Wall Street Journal, New York Times.
1: Really?
4: They were reporting this stuff. Yeah. I mean, we've shown that on our site. And there's now, when you go to look in the archives, you'll notice that these pages are conveniently missing. But at the time, it was, you know, it was in 1969. That's when I knew about Nemesis theory. And then it didn't connect with me until we were trying to figure out global warming. And then you could say at that point, I walked backwards into Planet X.
1: Let's take some calls for you, Marshall. They're lining up for you. Let's start with Lewis in Pennsylvania. Lewis, go for it.
5: Hello, George. Thank you for taking my call.
1: Sure,
5: George, I have two comments and a question for Mr. Masters. I'll hang up.
1: All right.
5: I have two comments. My first question is, Mr. Masters, there's two things you said over the years that really, you know, struck cool with me. One was about the, you know, the extreme change in the climate, like really hot extreme summers and really cold extreme winters. And then one time you said about, you know, scientists that speak out, they have a tendency to get in accidents and, you know, disappear in things. And that has happened certainly over the last few years. But my question for you, Mr. Masters, is with this proliferation of data centers and AI, is that part of this, all part of this, this thing with the Nibiru and everything and the cataclysm, the pole shifts? And thank you for taking my call, George.
4: You know, that's a really good question. I've been wondering that myself, because they have to observe it, and then they're going to develop a detailed ephemeris, because it's going back into the southern skies. Now, in 2006, we broke the story on the South Pole Telescope, and that was put in that place, and at great expense, and it is the ideal instrument for tracking Nemesis. And also there's Mount Graham in southeast Arizona, and with the Lucifer Project. And of course, you know, there's all kinds of denial. No, the Vatican isn't doing it. But Mount Graham is in a prime position with viewing skies to track this. And then once it goes into the southern skies, it's going to be tracked by the South Pole Telescope, if it's still operational at that time. The thing is, I believe they want to determine if the orbit of Nemesis has changed. This can happen if it gets close enough to Jupiter that, you know, as we've seen with the comets, it can affect and make the orbit shorter in duration. So instead of coming back in 3,600 lunar years, it'll come back sooner. You know, I think, what was it? Nostradamus said in a foreword to his book, in a letter to his son, that approximately around 1,800 years from now, Earth would get toasted. It would become lifeless. We'd become the next Venus. Well, that would be consistent with the orbital change of Nemesis. So they're tracking it. They want to see if it's going to change and what we have to do. I think waiting for that conclusion They're not waiting for it. That's the reason why there's so much activity to get us to put a, you know, million, a thousand, but eventually a million colonists on Mars. And so I'm seeing what the big guys with the big money are doing. They're tracking it. They want to know if it's going to come back sooner. If it changes its orbit, then that could literally be the, you know, turn Earth into another Venus.
1: Marshall, the late Zechariah Sitchin talked about Nibiru and the Anunnaki inhabitants who lived on that planet that came around every 3,600 years. Are you agreeing with the possibility that there are ETs living out there on this nemesis or whatever it may be?
4: I do. I think one of the books that, you know, all of Zechariah Sitchin's books are amazing. But if you're going to start with one and it's not as technical as the others, and his other books are very technical, it's The Lost Book of Enki, which Enki was the Anunnaki Lord who actually created us genetically by, as the story goes, and as

0: in the book that our DNA of our hominid ancestors was combined with Anunnaki to create a slave race to mine gold. And if anyone out there has ever had gold fever, and I have, trust me, it's definitely Anunnaki.
1: It'd be interesting. Let's go to Thomas in La Jolla, California. Hi, Tom.
2: Hi, George. George, I thank you and Tom Danheiser for accepting my call. Marshall Masters, wonderful, great research that you're doing. I wanted you to expand on these underground military bases. Here in the United States, we have several. We have NORAD is an obvious one in the Rocky Mountains. Mount Weather in Pennsylvania is a whole underground city with roads and, you know, that type of thing. Allegedly, there's, you know, places like China Lake here in California has an underground facility, the Southern Nevada Nuclear Test Center, which includes Area 51, supposedly has an underground military installation. So, and then if you look at other countries, the Russian Federation allegedly has underground military installations in the Urals. The China, mainland China, has underground military installations in the Tibetan Plateau. So this goes on and on and on. So I was wondering if you would expand more on that, on these underground military bases. It seems to me like they're in your face. They say

0: Those who remember when Google Sky was operational, that there were the missing star panels, and those missing star panels is where Nemesis was at that time, and they pulled that stuff out. So they saw it, and that's when they put the spurs to their program to build these deep underground military bases. And so they're going, you know, up to 2 miles below ground, and also they have dumps under the oceans. There's a lot more of them. There's a huge network of these things, and these are the elites. But also, in America, the preparation for our population has basically been FEMA camps and a lot of ammunition. Not very promising what is online for America. Other countries like Russia, Sweden, some of these other, I know from people who are building technologies, concrete domes that are quick to assemble, other people that were doing it, we were talking to a few years back, they are really trying to put as much capacity underground to save their native-born populations. So the dumps initially were at a slow pace, and it was, you could say it was to survive the wars. However, one of the things that is, since they started doing the dumps, that's coming back to haunt them, is going to be sinkholes. And we have seen, I mean, if you live in Florida, the sinkholes are sinkholes. But now we have sinkholes, land tears, all of these earth deformations that are happening, and it's strange. These underground bases, sinkholes are a real threat for them. If they have a sinkhole that opens up above the chamber or in the ground beneath it, those communities are in deep kimchi. They're not going to do well. So the short answer is the pace, the rapid pace of construction of dumps coincides with the observations of Nemesis in 1983.
1: Are you confident, Marshall, that the right astronomers will come forward when that day comes and make this announcement?
0: I hope so. You know, it's... We see this one observatory webcam in Hawaii, and Nemesis is right in their faces. I mean, they don't need a telescope. It's right in their faces, and they won't say anything. It's not about do they see it. It's about the intimidation. And the question is how long is that intimidation going to go on? And I think both Trump and Putin really don't like this. If they can free us up from this suppression, I think they will. We have, you know, if Trump is successful in doing what he's doing and reorganizing things and MAGA keeps going, people look at the politics and they want to carp and complain and all of that. But to be honest, folks, you know, with MAGA, America First Gen, you know, agenda, it's going to be your best odds of surviving what's come. They're going to at least let you have a fighting chance. And that's important. People are going to have to organize, pull together, create communities, and procreate, because this is a depopulation event. And that's, we need to do that. That's the reason why I wrote Mars Beta. And we'll see how it goes.
1: Let's go to Dennis in Missouri. Get a quick one in. Go ahead, Denny.
2: Hey, George. Morning, George. Morning, Marshall.
1: Hello there.
2: For what you both do.
1: Thank you.
2: I think I took a picture of that planet here a while back. It's huge. It was right next to the sun. I saved it on my phone. But I know several retired military and police that they know something, it seems like,

0: because they're all headed for higher altitude. They're all moving once they retire. And I was wanting to know, what is the safest elevation to be when this pole shift happens? Because I've been trying to get the higher elevation myself, but I might have to make a couple more moves.
1: How high do you go, Marshall, and where do you go?
2: Okay, you want to get at least about 2,000 feet above sea level, all right? And you want to be 150 miles from a coastline. Those are general guidelines, all right? But you definitely want to be there. It's, you know, the strategy is fault lines and shorelines. So if you're in the middle of the country, you know, we have fault lines there that you have to be concerned with. So where is the likelihood of natural disasters going to hit you? And just be aware of it and pray on it. I mean, you know, ask God to get in this with you and to lead you. And opportunities will work out for you, and that'll lead you to a place of safety. Creator will help you with this. And as Creator led me to one of the most survivable locations in America.
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2: Stephanie Officer. President Trump traveled to San Antonio for a rally Wednesday evening with less than a month until the midterm, stumping for GOP Senate candidate Ken Paxton and others. But at least 12 times, Trump's speech was interrupted by protesters who were escorted out of the arena.
3: If there are any more paid protesters, please raise your hand and get the hell out of here.
2: Pennsylvania, the state with the highest amount of measles cases, is reporting 74 new ones since Monday alone. Dr. Dimitri Kaskalakis, who publicly resigned from the CDC last year over high-profile firings at the agency, tells ABC News.
4: There are more and more people in the United States who are unvaccinated, and that, frankly, is driven by some of the mis- and disinformation.
2: It's a wrap for the Yankees postseason as Tampa Bay swept them in Game 3 of the ALDS late Wednesday in the Bronx. This is ABC News.
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1: Next hour, Dr. Brad Stewart joins us to talk about facing death. It's an amazing story, so make sure you're part of it. And this being Wednesday, that means two more great programs from the Art Bell Vault.
2: Yes, indeed. We've opened up those doors to the vault where we store over 500 programs in there. We've added one this week from 2008. Art spoke to Professor Michi Ukaku as they discussed applying physics to impossible ideas like invisibility, teleportation, and telepathy. And then the next show we put in is from 1998. Art's guest was Peter Davenport of the UFO National Reporting Center. So this is classic audio, folks. We'd like you to take a listen. It's available to Coast Insiders. It's very easy to become an insider.
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4: 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I'm a Coast to Coast Insider, and I'll tell you what. 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
1: And welcome back. George Norrie along with Marshall Masters. Marshall's website is linked up at coasttocoastam.com. Marshall, this thing happens every 3,600 years. Have they had disasters every 3,600 years?
10: According to the accounts in the Colburn Bible, yes. These were written by the ancient Egyptians about the same time as the five books of Moses after Exodus, which was the last flyby event. So it comes around and it comes around and it comes around. It's the difficulty for us historically is, you know, you got 3,600 lunar years. That's an important criteria. You know, right, Sitchin right. didn't mention that. And we had to backtrack that and figure it out because when you use the Gregorian calendar, it doesn't work. But 3,600 lunar years, and it's right on the money. Well, you got 3,600 lunar years. Out of that, only 10 years, it's in the northern skies where it's going to be affecting us. And the rest of the time, it's out of sight, out of mind. And that's the reason why it just keeps catching humanity off guard, because that's a long, long period of time, lapse in history.
1: Let's go back to final calls. First-time caller, Jake John, is with us in Bellevue, Illinois. Go ahead, John.
11: Good morning, sir.
1: Hi.
11: Good morning, Mr. Marshall. George, before we go any further, I wanted to thank you for that wonderful tribute to your Ancient Aliens collaborator, Nick Pope. I enjoyed that show very much.
1: Oh, thank you, John. I miss that guy.
11: Yeah. Well, I like accents, and his was a dandy.
1: Sure was. But go ahead, now, John.
11: I didn't realize how close we are. You were, a couple of weeks ago, you were talking about the thunderstorms and hearing them in the background on your show, and I was hearing them at the same time. I thought you were out on the West Coast, and here you are, right across the river from me.
1: Stones throw, my friend. Stones throw.
11: Mr. Marshall, if this is truly a brown dwarf, how can people see it? My training back in the college in the 70s said that brown dwarfs are only visible through their heat energy, the infrared light they give out, not visible light.
10: Well, you're correct about that. It's at a distance. When they detected it in 1983, they saw it in infrared. But it does

0: what with, you know, what they were seeing in 1983, you're absolutely, you got it right. It was not visible with the naked eye. It wasn't in the spectrums that we can see.
1: And Marshall, to be correct here, are we talking about one object or more than one?
0: What we're talking about is a mini constellation. And it was interesting, in 2020, there was a white hat who released an image of Nemesis crossing the ecliptic into the northern skies. We publish that image quite often. And there's just a lot of, you know, satellites in orbit around this brown dwarf. Now, there are three major planets, and from the inside is Helion, which is a gas, very bright gas giant. So if you're in that mini constellation, it would look like a second sun next to Nemesis. And then there's Arbota, which is a rocky planet. And then the furthest major planet is Nibiru, which translates to the planet of crossing. There's a lot of objects in there. Also in 2022, there was a white hat release of imagery out of Russia, out of Cosmos. And they were showing the Nemesis wings that are formed in the Nemesis cloud. And this is when we do find amateur astronomers that are reporting on this, that's what they're posting, is very similar to what came out of Russia on disclosure in 2022. So that's the reason why I do believe it's really essential for all of humanity for surviving that the United States and Russia mend fences and come together. And because they're the two largest Christian nations in the world, and they have the science and the space experience to do this. So, as I like to say, Russia и Америка вместе только. Russia and America together only. And I think it's going to get there. I think I have great hope for that we can resolve these differences, work together, combine technology and leadership.
1: Well, I hope you're right, Marshall. East of the Rockies, Ed's with us in Charlotte, North Carolina. Hey, Eddie, go ahead.
2: Hey, thank you, George.
1: You're welcome.
2: Marshall, I got several quick questions. One, 2,000 feet, if that's the top of where you're living, or if you can go up to 6,000 feet, is that too high and the mountain could be shaken apart? Another thing is, when I read his book about, you just finally bought up the thing about mining gold. Now, when do these people come to see us on Earth? In other words, when they came last time and had us dig up gold and stuff, I mean, can you get into a little bit more of that? When are we going to ever see them or not? As far as that aspect of the planet coming.
1: All right, is 6,000 feet too high, Marshall, to live?
0: I wouldn't go over 5,000 feet, and the reason why is after the pole shift, we're going to have an agrarian culture, and you want to be below 5,000 feet for farming. Above 5,000 feet, you can farm, but you better know what you're doing, or you're going to go hungry. So I would suggest that to you. And then the other question was?
1: The Anunnaki coming for gold?
0: Yes,
1: will they come back again?
0: I believe they will. They're going to come for gold, and they're going to come for women. And it'll be an interesting thing. You know, there's a lot. You get on social media now. There's all these extraterrestrial videos on YouTube and TikTok and whatnot, and aliens talking, and they're, you know, the Anunnaki keep popping up like a bad penny. I do believe they're going to come. This is the big show. This flyby is the big show. By the way, I wanted to quickly mention the earlier caller that He said that he actually observed it with his own two eyes and took an image.

0: Right.
1: And he described it. And bookmark that, fellow, because that is what I see coming across my desk all the time from people, just like that gentleman. And so to that fine fellow out there, you go to my website, you can go into my social media channels, X, Telegraph, and you can submit your image there or even email it to me at info@yowza.com. And I will analyze it for you and tell you exactly what you got.
0: More calls. Let's go to Bill, truck driving in Oregon. Hello, Bill.
2: Hey, George. Hey, Marshall. Look, I like what you're saying, Marshall, but I'm a little more skeptical than you are, okay? Like, especially on the population control. But first, I want to figure out exactly what you're saying, because if you look at the Jovian system, Jupiter, right, 115 moons, the largest of which, Ganymede, right? Ganymede is 3.5 times the size of the Earth's moon, right? So if you're talking about total stellar mass or total mass, another system like that has a brown dwarf and several satellites, a brown dwarf system that has several satellites, would not have to get all that close to wreak havoc. Like, in other words, in 1993, the asteroid Apophis, you know, some people think it's going to hit. That would be a direct impact, right? I think you're saying a system that large would not have to impact anything. It would just have to come what we would call danger close, right? In the military, we had this term danger close, where you, you know, it could be catastrophically affected by something that doesn't directly hit you. And then as far as, like, the population control thing, I'm wondering, because this Yersinia pestis, this bacteria that supposedly got loose in that Russian lab, there, I know it's not a variant, but there is a plasmid variant, okay? It's called PIP1202, right? It comes from Madagascar. And that variant is antibiotic resistant. So if it was in a lab, the Russians have been working on this for a long time. There might be a cure. There might be a vaccine. So I'm wondering if maybe they're throttling this population shrinking. They're throttling it to where they will have laborers. Okay, that's what I think. I think they're the people that are going to die, they're just going to kill them anyways. Right. And then I think they're going to keep some people around for to be a labor class in these underground survival bunkers. And that's basically it. Do you believe that this in the past has caused the destruction of civilizations that we can't really explain, like the Sumerian civilization, the Indus River Valley civilization? The Indus River Valley is a big one, because that, you know, that's Pakistan, India area, what we nowadays call Pakistan and India. That civilization was huge.
0: All right, let's get his comments, Bill. We may have had some civilizations wiped out, Marshall, in the past, huh?
1: Well, yes. I mean, they're constantly looking, they're finding cities under shorelines, near the shorelines. There's plenty of evidence that this has happened. And I think, I was noting here, I like that term, danger close. That was actually a nice term. Thank you. And, I'll use that. You're absolutely right. We're not going to have any impacts. It's going to be perturbation. It's going to be gravitational, cosmic force, different things, but nothing is going in the Nemesis system. Nothing's going to hit us out of that system. Now, it's kicking out fireballs, which is why they're suppressing, as I talked about earlier in the show. We're getting the suppression there that's really nasty, because that is a real concern. We're going to have fireball impacts. We're going to have a lot of them. We're also going to have iron oxide falling on us from the cloud. And if you read the plagues of Exodus, the first one is that the Nile is turned blood red. Well, that was because it was a previous, the last flyby of Nemesis. The iron oxide gets in the water. That's what turns it red. Go to a brickyard and ask them, how do you make those really nice red bricks for decorative? And they'll say, we just stain, you know, we start with the basic brick mix and add iron oxide, and that's what turns it red. So we're going to see that stuff. On the depopulation agenda, it's a connect the dots, and you see what's going on. You have suppression, but also there's depopulation. And when the depopulation agenda is, and it's on multiple levels, people want to always find one thing. It's never one thing, all right? And what I am seeing with the depopulation agenda in terms of our the American society is that agenda has three aims. One, divide the sexes. Two, destroy the families. And three, cripple good men. Well, by golly, they're doing a bang-up job of it. They're doing a real bang-up job of it. So you'll see the depopulation agenda start to click, and you'll just notice it. That's how I came aware of it, is I just, you start connecting the dots. You start connecting the dots. And then, excuse me, what was the third question?
0: That's okay, Marshall. The clock has got us, my friend. Marshall Masters with us with his latest book, Mars Beta, Seeds to the Stars. But we're talking about Nemesis coming around in the next few years. Let's keep our fingers crossed that it's not as bad as we think. Up next, the dying process on Coast to Coast, Facing Death.
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1: Skies mostly clear overnight tonight with lows warmer in the lower 50s. For later today, increasing clouds and some gusty winds. Highs will be in the upper 60s. And for your Friday and into the weekend, at least through Saturday, lots of sunshine. Highs Friday in the mid-60s and into the lower 70s on Saturday.
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4: From ABC News, I'm Stephanie Officer. The attorney for the former Cornell student who reported a 2024 gang rape at a campus frat tells ABC News she has faced a series of threats since filing her explosive lawsuit. Attorney Thomas Jufra says Jane Doe is concerned about those threats but vows to continue the case, saying the national attention is bringing awareness and may help push legislators to reconsider laws surrounding consent.
5: You have this small little group of unhappy, miserable people who want to keep the status quo and don't want women to be equal or feel safe. And it's really twisted.
4: A judge has ruled the Tennessee Department of Correction must preserve evidence related to Krista Pike's botched execution. Meanwhile, attorneys say Pike is conscious, speaking, and receiving critical medical care. ABC's Faith Abube.
6: Pike's lawyers say doctors believed she was brain dead and were making final preparations to take her off life support Tuesday when she regained consciousness. They say she's still shackled to her bed.
4: The state's attorney said Wednesday there is no pending order to execute Pike. How do you care for yourself while you're caring for a loved one? That is what Dr. Tamir Aldad examines in his new book, Too Close for Comfort, Coping with a Dependent Loved One. Dr. Aldad is a board-certified clinical psychiatrist and CEO of Mindful Care and says he's often seen people being cared for becoming so reliant, the caretaker can become emotionally overwhelmed, and that's when it's time to set boundaries.
7: How do you feel when you interact with that person, and what have you sacrificed? So if every time that person texts you, calls you, emails you, you have anxiety, you're panicking, you're nervous, that's not a good sign.
4: Dr. Aldad's book is available on Amazon or wherever books are sold. Aerosmith returns this month with two shows at Los Angeles' Hollywood Bowl. This is going to be the first time since they canceled their farewell tour due to Steven Tyler's larynx injury. 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
14: As a tropical storm marches towards the Gulf, Chevron says it's shutting down production and evacuating workers from four of its nine offshore facilities. Shell says it shut in production at six offshore oil and gas platforms. The FBI says it thwarted an attack they say 18-year-old Sheikh Dune Mohammed was planning on the Mall of America.
15: Mohammed's alleged plan, a mass shooting at an upcoming Hmong Arts Festival at the mall on October 24th. The FBI had been monitoring Mohammed for nearly 2 years and claimed his anger and radicalization had been steadily escalating. In March 2025, Mohammed allegedly messaging an undercover FBI informant that he wanted to get a gun and just start killing a bunch of white people. And just last month, Mohammed allegedly pledging his allegiance to ISIS in a selfie video.
14: ABC's Pierre Thomas. Pennsylvania's health department is reporting 74 new measles cases since Monday alone. Dr. Dimitri Daskalakis, who publicly resigned from the CDC last year over high-profile firings, calls the growing outbreak concerning.
16: There are more and more people in the United States who are unvaccinated, and that, frankly, is driven by some of the mis- and disinformation.
14: Overall, U.S. cases are approaching 4,000. After nearly 10 years of marriage, Mia Goff has filed for divorce from actor Shia LaBeouf. A petition filed in Los Angeles County Superior Court says the couple has been separated since July 2025. I'm Stephanie Officer, ABC News.
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1: Skies mostly clear overnight tonight with lows warmer in the lower 50s. For later today, increasing clouds and some gusty winds. Highs will be in the upper 60s. And for your Friday and into the weekend, at least through Saturday, lots of sunshine. Highs Friday in the mid-60s and into the lower 70s on Saturday.
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1: Up next, Dr. Brad Stewart joins us, facing death, spirituality, science, and surrender at the end of life. 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
3: And welcome back to Coast. George Norrie with you. Dr. Brad Stewart is a physician, healthcare innovator, and leading voice in the end of life care. Stanford Medical School graduate, he transitioned from emergency and intensive care medicine to hospice, helping to pioneer the advanced illness management model. Drawing on decades at the bedside of people, Dr. Stewart explores healing, spirituality, and finding peace when cures are no longer possible. His book is called Facing Death, Spirituality, Science, and Surrender at the End of Life. Brad, welcome back to the show. You're on about a year ago with our Connie Willis.
4: Yeah, thanks, George. Good to be with you. Good to be back.
3: How did you get involved so much about caring about facing death and investigating the dying process?
4: Well, I was a physician in practice for 10 years, solo practice in my office, and spent a lot of time in the hospital, like you said, the ICU, the emergency room. And I found, after a while, that the people who needed me the most, needed me to be there with them and be myself with them the most, were the people that I couldn't help. The folks that responded to treatment were able to get back to their own lives, and everything went well for them, at least until the next crisis happened. But it's the folks who I really wasn't taught to cure that I had to learn how to heal. And I think that's really what we're here to talk about, the difference between curing and healing, especially as it pertains to the end of life.
3: And there's a big difference there, too, isn't there?
4: Yes, there is. We especially now with so many new developments, the FDA, Food and Drug Administration, approves new treatments for cancer at the rate of about one new treatment a week, and it's been that rate for the last 5 years. Cancer really has gone from being a death sentence 10, 15 years ago even, to being treatable in many cases, sometimes curable, and it's become more of a chronic illness than a death sentence. So medicine has made incredible strides just in my own lifetime, and that's only just begun. But none of us are going to escape the reality that there comes a point when no matter what treatment gets applied, there comes a time when it's no longer going to be effective. And that's when curing no longer is in the cards, but healing always is possible. And that's what I learned in my practice and what I try to convey in my book. And it's what I think we may be here to talk about tonight.
3: And Brad, when you talk about healing, are you talking about physical healing or emotional or both?
4: It's sort of all of the above. Curing has to do with your body responding to treatment. You're not a candidate for cure unless you're ill. Unless there's something wrong with you, you might have broken a bone. You might have, an infection. Medical science has, been able to achieve cures in many conditions and illnesses that used to be really untreatable. But healing is a different thing. When a person is cured, they respond physically to treatment. And of course, that emotionally is very uplifting. I've been through cancer myself, and it's very good news when you find that you're cured. But when there is no cure, or when your illness persists despite your doctor's best efforts, that calls for something else. And I think what I found and what I wound up devoting most of my career to was being with people who did not have the capacity or didn't have the luck, the good fortune to be able to be cured of their illness. So we had to, we meaning they and me together and my team when I worked in hospice, we had to be together all the way through to the end. And you'd be surprised considering that, dying mostly still happens behind closed doors. We don't get to see much of it. It's kept from us. So you'd be surprised to find that most people at the end of life are very calm, very peaceful, and often, ironically and surprisingly, sometimes at complete peace and actually happy. Doesn't always happen, but more often than not, the healing process can really take people right through the portal at the end of life to whatever may lie beyond. And I think we may get to talk tonight about some of the things that may lie on the other side of that portal.
3: Absolutely. And then the healing process, how resilient is the human body?
4: The human body is made to be resilient. It's evolved over, now about 2 million years since our species began to evolve. That's been enough time for us to develop an immune system and, all the other physical systems that we have in our body at our disposal, so that we're incredibly resilient. We can respond and come back from incredible insults, wounds, trauma, infections, all kinds of illnesses. But what I think healing refers to is something that's not just the body's response, it's your response. You as a person, what do you hope for? How does your hope evolve and change as you learn that your treatment may not be as effective as you might have thought it was going to be? What happens inside you? And I think that's what healers, which if you're fortunate, you might have a physician who knows something about how to help you through that. Hospice and palliative care people are trained to do that. And that's where the resilience of, you might say the resilience of the spirit really comes in. I think we are born to make our way all the way through life to the last moment, and do it in a way that can be very gratifying to everyone around.
3: Brad, when somebody goes to hospice, is that like one step from the grave?
4: Well, that's an interesting question, George, because if you look at the numbers and the studies that are done about hospice, I think it's a little better than it was a decade or two ago. But, physicians have been reluctant to refer people to hospice until there's really nothing more that they know how to do. And so it was very common to see people come into hospice. They'd come home and receive hospice services at home straight out of the ICU and survive for less than 24 hours. An unfortunate proportion of patients, that was their course. I think the further we've come with hospice and palliative care and in medical training, helping doctors to learn how to get better support for their seriously ill patients, I think we're doing better now. But, hospice is for people who really want to be comfortable.

0: comfortable and stay at home and not go back to the hospital. And that's a surprising proportion of people with serious illness.
1: In your book, you talk about a Mr. Crawford. Tell us that story, Brad.
0: Well, I went to Stanford Medical School, and I was so proud when I was accepted. And I showed up, and for the first 2 years of my education, I was ecstatic. I mean, I loved science from childhood on, and I didn't always want to be a doctor. But I did research, brain research, actually, and the more I was exposed to medicine, I finally decided that's what I wanted to do for my career. So I showed up at Stanford. The first 2 years of any medical education are pretty much in the lecture hall and the classroom and, you know, the lab. The third year, you go on to the wards and you begin to see patients, and you're trained how to we call it work up a patient, which means, you know, take a history, do a physical exam, and begin to, you know, consult with your teachers on what kind of treatment might be appropriate for people. Now, you have to understand that folks travel to Stanford from literally around the world looking for cures.
1: Right.
0: And that's what Stanford's famous for. And it was true when I went to medical school there almost 50 years ago now. It's still true today. But my first patient in my third year, I walked into his room and I had no experience with talking with patients or their families or any of that. But the second I met this Mr. Crawford, he had lymphoma, which is a form of cancer that involves the immune system. And I took one look at him and I thought to myself, boy, this gentleman is really, really ill. He was barely conscious. He could barely speak. His wife was sitting beside him at the bedside and didn't really know, what to do or what was happening. So I did my best to get to know them. And, you know, I did what medical students do. I talked to her mostly. He wasn't really able to tell me much because he was so sleepy, but I learned how many treatments he had already had and that he'd come to Stanford from fairly far away, about 1,000 miles, looking for a cure for his cancer. And so I took a blood sample for labs and found when I sat down with my intern and my resident, we looked at his lab results and they were really bad. I mean, his blood counts were near zero. So the resident took a sample of his bone marrow, which is where blood cells are made, and found that his marrow had been almost entirely replaced by his cancer.
1: Oh,
0: that's a really dire situation. So I was sitting with the house staff, the resident, the intern, and some of my other professors, and they decided they were going to give him very powerful chemotherapy. They have to, like I mentioned a few minutes ago, cancer is really more treatable now than it was back at this time. This was in the mid-70s. At that point, all we really had was chemotherapy, which really is a substance that's given usually either IV or by mouth.
1: And radiation.
0: Well, radiation is another. This gentleman wasn't a candidate for that, but because radiation is really for tumors that are localized to one spot. He had cancer everywhere. So, you know, the chemotherapy was designed to wipe out all of the cancer and in the process wipe out most of his good cells in his bone marrow as well, and he had very few of those to begin with. So I actually called a meeting with, I asked my attending professor to call a meeting to talk about this patient because I felt that it was probable that we were going to do more harm than good to this gentleman with this chemotherapy. So lots of people showed up in the meeting room and I was asked to stand up and give my view as a beginning third year medical student on what we were doing. So I said I was terrified as I stood up. I was a newbie. But I said, look, what in my view, what's happening here is this gentleman has disease that's so serious that if we treat him, he's apt to die sooner with the treatment than he would if we kept him comfortable and didn't give this chemotherapy. So I said, I have two questions for everyone here. First, should we do this? And second, shouldn't we be talking to the patient and especially his wife about what he may be in for here, because no one has really talked to them? So the first question was pretty straightforward. They decided to treat him. The second question stumped everybody. I mean, the room fell completely silent because no one back in the 70s, we didn't have informed consent yet where you're supposed to tell patients everything that's going on. So this poor patient had been told nothing, and none of the doctors in the room had any idea how to approach this with them. So, you know, the chief resident came up to me after the meeting and said, well, they've decided to treat him. And I said, look, I would like to give him the chemotherapy myself. This is my patient, and I know this is going to be a learning experience. So, you know, he looked at me like I was crazy, because usually the nurses give the medication. And I said, no, I want to do this. I want to be responsible for this. So I did it. I mixed up the chemo myself, put it slowly into his IV, and we had to wait and see what happened. So I come in the next morning, and there's nobody in his bed. It's empty. And so I asked what happened, and the nurses said, oh, he died at about midnight. And I spoke to the resident, and he said, yeah, he dropped his blood counts to zero, dropped his platelet counts, which are responsible for clotting your blood, dropped to zero. He bled into his brain and he died. And, you know, I wasn't surprised. And yet at the same time, I said to myself as I walked down the hall, I will never forget this. I felt that we could have made many different decisions about treatment, but especially we could have done better with the wife, who had to fly back home by herself with really no explanation about what to expect and what had happened. And that case, my first clinical case in my third year, set me on track, I think, to begin to get really interested in how to communicate, how to deal with situations where we have choices. We have decisions to make as doctors together with our patients and families. And sometimes we need to sit down and decide that the best thing is to just wait and be kind and make sure that comfort is the first priority, and that we really support people on the path that their body is taking them, and accept that that's where we all need to go together. And that's really what the next 50 years of my career amounted to, was finding ways to do that for patients, and trying to help the system, the medical system, become better at doing that.
1: We're going to come back in a moment with Brad Stewart talking about his work, Facing Death. And his website is his name, linked up at coasttocoastam.com. It's all set up for you. And we'll be taking calls in the final hour. If you do have an ailment similar to what we've been talking about and you want to share that with us, jump aboard as well.
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1: ABC News, I'm Stephanie Officer. A judge has ruled the Tennessee Department of Correction must preserve evidence related to Krista Pike's failed execution. Meanwhile, attorneys say Pike is conscious, speaking, and continues to receive critical medical care. ABC's Faith Abube.
2: Pike's lawyers are pushing for the governor to commute her death sentence to life in prison. The state's attorney said today there's no pending order to execute her. Now, whether there is a new order issued is up to the Tennessee Supreme Court.
1: The U.S. government says heating oil prices, mostly in the Northeast, are now up more than 30% over last winter. David Studley has been selling heating oil on Rhode Island for more than two decades and says prices are higher than ever before, forcing people to buy a lot less.
3: We're getting a lot of calls for 50 gallons right now. We never used to deliver 50 gallons. Up until a couple of years ago when prices started increasing.
1: The Yankees eliminated from the ALDS in a Game 3 sweep from the Tampa Bay Rays. This is ABC.
0: Got a news tip? 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
1: Seen death, we're all going to face it. We'll take calls with Dr. Brad Stewart next hour on Coast to Coast. Lots more to talk with him about when we come back. October 30th will be our Ghost to Ghost night, a Friday night, and we're looking for some stories from you.
2: Yeah, it's getting to be that time of year. 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
1: 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And here's something for you to build up that immune system.
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1: And welcome back, George Norrie, along with Dr. Brad Stewart. Brad, has your knowledge of the dying process increased your spirituality at all?
10: Yes. Absolutely. I started out, I mentioned before, I always loved science. And I guess that kind of made me a skeptic in my younger years. I didn't really have much in the way of spirituality or religion in my home when I grew up. But once I started seeing people and found that, well, first I felt responsible for their health and how they did, and that was a very heavy burden at first until I realized, wait a second, I'm not in this just by myself. There are things that are working with me and through me that I don't totally understand. But, you know, especially when I started working with people near the end of life, I began, like when I was in the hospital, back in medical school, patients would die in the hospital. Usually they were old, and we would try to resuscitate them. And if that failed, everyone would leave the room, and I would often stay because it always seemed to me that there was something important happening, even though I didn't know enough when I was younger to know what that was. But it seemed to me like there was something, some presence or something in that, in the room after the person had died that had a very, powerful, just intuition for me. And I found the more I experienced that and the more I came to understand that as life ends, it's not necessarily the end of who we are. We may discuss that more as the show goes on here, but, you know, now that we have the ability to resuscitate people much better than we used to, resuscitation science and critical care have really progressed. We now have situations where people will, their hearts will stop, say in the ICU, and it takes a while to get them started again. We're much better at doing that than we were just a few years ago.
1: Right.
10: People will often come back and have stories to tell about what they experienced, after their heart and breathing stop.

0: medical education and started treating patients, I thought that death was it. You know, when your body stopped working, that was just the end, and that was all there was to it. I think there's more to that story now than I used to think, and then I more to that story than I think medical science now believes. But I think the more stories we hear, and the more it becomes evidence what these folks relate, it's actually, I think, more scientific evidence now that some of these stories. I think that I've certainly come to wonder whether death is actually the end for us, or if there is some part of us, part of who we really are deep down, that we come into this life, inhabit a body, and when the body stops working, whoever we are may actually move on. And I just think there are too many of those stories now to ignore them. I think that aspect of spirituality, that there's some deep part of us that is who we really are, that we may not appreciate day to day as we're going about our life on the planet. That deep part of us may survive and pass through that portal. And that may be a lot of what these stories are about. So that kind of spirit, that aspect of spirituality has really changed in me, I think, you know, over the last couple decades.
1: But you're convinced now that the afterlife exists.
0: Well, convinced, you know, I think I am. What's interesting about that word convinced, though, is that even though we have more and more evidence, no one can really be sure, because where we are looking from here in our bodies with our five senses,
1: until we get there, then we can make sure, right?
0: That, well, and or if you're unlucky enough or lucky enough, depending on your point of view, to actually go through the experience of death and be brought back, then you can say for sure that you're convinced. When you're in your body and you haven't had that experience yet, all you can do is say, you know, I have a really strong intuition and perhaps belief that there's something real here. So I guess you could say, yeah, I'm convinced, but I have yet to see for myself.
1: And when you bring in healing again versus cured, what's the difference?
0: I think the difference is that when you're cured, you are brought back, or you are lucky enough to move on in your physical life with your function restored and your illness treated, so that ideally it goes away and you can get back to pretty close to the life that you had before, or at least move into the kind of a kind of life that you can still appreciate and be functional and live well, have a feeling of well-being. But that feeling of well-being is the root of healing, which I think the difference between curing and healing is that you don't have to be cured to have a deep feeling of well-being in your life. Even if your body is failing, even if you're growing old, which I am at this point in my life, you know, that you can have a feeling of well-being and a feeling of healing as you get closer to that place in yourself that is the essence of your being deep down. I think it's really what all spiritual practice might be about, getting closer to what, you know, certain religious people might call your soul, or in Buddhism, which I don't believe is actually a religion, there's no worship of a supreme being or a god, but there is an attempt to find that central core of your own existence so that you can be aware

0: awaken to who you really are underneath all the suffering and all the ups and downs that, buffet us back and forth during life. So I think all spiritual traditions are about finding that essence and finding a way to be more and more aware in that place in ourselves. And that to me is the essence of healing. And it, I've certainly been witness to many, many situations and many, many people and families who have, become healed, have gone through a healing process, even as they were not lucky enough to be cured physically.
1: I don't want to seem too morbid, Brad, but everybody listening to this program tonight is going to be dead. Everyone. Now, that's an astounding number. We've got a lot of listeners, but it's a process of living, isn't it?
0: Well, it is. I mean, you make a good point, George. It's, with all our medical advances, the worldwide mortality rate is still 100%. I mean, nobody gets out of here alive. And, I don't consider that morbid. I think the older we get, I mean, look, we have the baby boom generation now, the largest population group in the history of the Western world, the baby boomers born shortly after World War II for, a huge group of people are right now approaching the end of life. I'm in the vanguard. I was born in 1949. I'm an early baby boomer.
1: Mm-hmm.
0: And my group is approaching the end of life. Now, what's interesting is when I was in practice, I was on call 24/7 for years, back in the 80s. And back then, when you hit 70, early 70s, you looked and felt old. Now we have people who are 85 playing tennis. I mean, it's really, things have really changed. We live longer. Yeah. And we live healthier for longer. However, there is a point where all of that will end. And I think that's so difficult to face when you're healthy and have a functional, happy life. And yet everyone does it. Every single person without exception in the history of the human race has faced this and managed to make that transition. And all of us will. Question is, how do we do it in such a way that we can experience, a feeling of well-being the best we can on the way to that?
1: And, of course, making the exit in the most palatable way, I guess, is important, isn't it?
0: Absolutely. And, I hate to say this as a physician, but you got to do your best not to die in the hospital. It's not easy to have a satisfying, comfortable end of life in the hospital. It can happen, and the situation certainly is improved compared to the way it was, say, 30, 40 years ago. But if you can see ahead in your own life, if you feel that your illness is approaching a point where you have been to the hospital a few times and you have decided that you're kind of tired of that and you don't want to go through that again, there are fairly easy ways to avoid it. And not only that, to get support and guidance and counseling and help for yourself and your family so that you can stay home and be comfortable. And that's what I advise everyone to do. I have lots of friends who we actually talk about it often. And I have lots of friends who are no longer with us that we've lost, that have had varying degrees of success in doing that. But we all face it. And I think if we can face it together, my philosophy has been to provide as much support as I possibly can and accompany people through it. I think it can actually be, believe it or not, a rewarding and fulfilling experience. And many families will tell you that after they've been through it.
1: Why is it when somebody comes down with pancreatic cancer, is it almost like the kiss of death right there?
0: Well, I'll tell you why medically, if you want to know. The pancreas lives in the back of your abdomen. It's actually behind your abdominal cavity, kind of alongside your spine and in front of it. But because it's outside your abdominal cavity, if you develop cancer in your pancreas, there's a lot of space back there for the cancer to develop before you have any symptoms. So it's common, very common, to have pancreatic cancer discovered when the cancer has already developed to the point where it's very tough to treat. It's very hard to get it out surgically, and it doesn't respond very well to chemotherapy or radiation. So but again, George, it's interesting. Pancreatic cancer is one of those cancers where, I mean, even 5 years ago, when I heard that somebody had pancreatic cancer inside, I would think, well, now they know what's coming, and it's coming soon. Suddenly, just as of a few weeks ago, we have new treatments that may really help prolong life, even in pancreatic cancer.
1: That's fantastic. So here, hold on, Brad. We're going to take a short break at the top of the hour. We'll come back and chat more, and we'll open up the phone lines to give people an opportunity to chat with you.
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1: Skies mostly clear overnight tonight with lows warmer in the lower 50s. For later today, increasing clouds and some gusty winds. Highs will be in the upper 60s. And for your Friday and into the weekend, at least through Saturday, lots of sunshine. Highs Friday in the mid-60s and into the lower 70s on Saturday.
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6: From ABC News, I'm Stephanie Officer. President Trump traveled to San Antonio for a rally Wednesday night with less than a month to the midterm elections. While stumping for GOP Senate candidate Ken Paxton, Trump also repeated a line from a Monday rally when discussing the threat of Iran having a nuclear weapon. The

0: The president phrased this a little differently after criticism.
1: But you want to see trauma, you want to see problems, and I said it the other day, let them hit a missile into San Diego or Los Angeles on the way. Let them hit. You want to see a horror show? You want to see problems? Let them hit San Diego. Let them hit Los Angeles, and you want to see some bad things happen. You want to see a country that would be in free fall. We're not going to let that happen. We protect our cities. We protect our country. We're not letting that happen.
0: The federal appeals court heard arguments in a civil lawsuit brought by families of September 11th victims against the government of Saudi Arabia. The families accused the country of having a role in the attacks. Saudi Arabia denies any involvement and claims immunity from the civil lawsuit. If the appellate rules for the families, the case could go to trial as soon as next year. Brett Eagleson, president of 9/11 Justice, says the families uncovered evidence they say the commission that investigated the attacks did not review.
2: There were hundreds of us in the courtroom fighting for our right for justice and accountability. And what we heard today was essentially desperation by the Saudi government.
0: Yeah, that's exactly what you're doing when you purchase a lotto ticket. New Jersey native John Bon Jovi notes this and is teaming up with the New Jersey Lottery on a new scratch-off game while supporting his charitable efforts. The game's top prize is $200,000 for a winning ticket. Bon Jovi donating proceeds from his share of the partnership to the JBJ Soul Foundation as he looks to expand the Soul Kitchen Network. 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
0: A judge has ordered Corey Reichens, the Utah woman convicted of fatally poisoning her husband and writing a children's book about grief, to pay more than $55 million in damages to her husband's estate. She's seeking a new trial. Defense Secretary Pete Hegseth addressed troops aboard the USS Abraham Lincoln, which will dock in San Diego after 10 months of deployment.
9: 265 continuous days without a port call. Two times extended when you thought you were going home and we asked you to do more. And you know what you did? You did more.
0: Hegseth also announced the Lincoln Carrier Strike Group was being awarded the Presidential Unit Citation. Moving on, in Nepal.
10: Nepal has officially wrapped up its 40-day search and rescue mission following the catastrophic monsoon floods and landslides that struck along the northern river corridors, killing at least 1,455 people and leaving more than 5,000 unaccounted for. With emergency crews rescuing nearly 14,000 survivors, the government is now shifting resources away from active survivor searches to prioritizing rebuilding critical infrastructure. Maggie Rooley, ABC News, London.
0: Idaho Fish and Game says two salmon residents are recovering from a black bear attack at their home last week. They say a homeowner wrestled a juvenile black bear as it tried to break into their back door. One bear was shot, two others euthanized. The homeowner was hospitalized. I'm Stephanie Officer, ABC News.
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14: Skies mostly clear overnight tonight with lows warmer in the lower 50s. For later today, increasing clouds and some gusty winds. Highs will be in the upper 60s. And for your Friday and into the weekend, at least through Saturday, lots of sunshine. Highs Friday in the mid-60s and into the lower 70s on Saturday.
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1: We're talking about facing death with Dr. Brad Stewart, and we'll take your calls with him this hour right here on Coast to Coast AM. 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
2: 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Brad, where do people get your book, Facing Death?
3: Well, it's available on Amazon. I called it Facing Death, Spirituality, Science, and Surrender at the End of Life, because all three of those things are important. Can't do without science. Spirituality and science, I think, are increasingly linked up through some of these stories that we're hearing and collecting as evidence. And surrender is important too. There comes a time when we all have to let go. And it doesn't mean giving up. Surrender and giving up are two different things. It means letting go into what we have faith to be the life that we will always be living. So that book's available on Amazon and other online and in some bookstores as well.
2: Is there a favorite way for you of someone dying?
3: Well, I always feel strongly that assuming you have the kind of home situation where you have family and or friends, or the ability to welcome people into your home from hospice, I think that the ideal is to be set up in such a way that you have the right kind of equipment and supplies in your home and the right kind of people to lend you the support that you need. So you don't have to worry. You don't have to be stressed and afraid. You have support. I think hospice provides that. Palliative care at home is available in more and more places. And hospice is also available not just in people's homes, but in many nursing homes and other kinds of assisted living and other higher levels of care than just living alone at home. So I guess my favorite way is to bring people peace, quiet, and serenity where they live. I think that's the ideal.
2: Is there a better way to die than another way?
3: Well, you know, depending on the state that you live in, there are more and more states now where you may choose to end your life yourself. And, you know, it's not universally available. So I don't think we need to get way into it. But I think I'd have to say if I could choose for myself what I would want, it would be to be able to have the support of people who care about me, and I would be able to rest and allow the process to take place in such a way that I can be at peace. And I would want to say I have pain. I would want to have it treated. Many people suffer from confusion. That can be treated. Some people are anxious. That can be treated. I mean, being a physician, I've learned that there are lots of ways to use medication to help people be comfortable. And I think it's imperative that we make sure that people's pain is controlled as well as we can possibly do, and that comfort is the first priority. So if all those things are done, I think it's very possible to have a peaceful letting go process. And that's really what it's about.
2: What did you think of the assisted dying process of Dr. Jack Kevorkian?
3: Well, whatever you think of Jack Kevorkian, he was a pioneer. He pursue

0: dude. I mean, he actually sought notoriety. He sought out cases where he could basically say in your face to people that were against what he was doing. He was a maverick and a pioneer. That said, I think that now the process that's involved in taking your own life has become legal and simpler, like we're talking about in some states and in some places. But different people feel different ways about that. I have to say that for myself, of course, I don't know how it's going to go for me. If I have a condition that's extremely painful, I've only seen a few cases, I can count them on the fingers of one hand, where the pain was really difficult to control with just medications by mouth. It occasionally happens, but it's really, really rare. If you have access to the right meds and people who can support you and help you administer them, then my preference is to allow the process to proceed in a natural way. I think there are natural ways to die, the same way as there are natural ways to live. And that's my own personal preference.
1: We had a guest who killed himself about a year plus ago, Brad. He shot himself in the head, called 911. Cops came out. He was outside with his gun. They came up to him and he shot himself in the head. He was going to kill himself anyway, I guess. What makes somebody so depressed to do something like that?
0: Well, anybody who's experienced really severe clinical depression, and I, for better or for worse, I've experienced it myself. You cannot, when you're in that state and you're deeply enmeshed in real depression, you frequently feel that there's no way out. And you frequently feel that no one can possibly understand what you're feeling. You feel isolated and alone. Even people who love you and try to care about you, it's very tough to let them in. It's very, very isolating. It's a horrible, lonely place to be. And, I think there are some people who, feel compelled, have an inner compulsion to end their own lives. That kind of suicide, I think is different than medically assisted death, where the person is evaluated by a physician or two, and depending on the state and the laws, and they're actually prescribed a dose of sedative medication that's a large enough dose that it will end their lives. And
1: Right.
0: more and more people are taking that way, and that's different than the desperate kind of suicide that you're describing. That's a very desperate state, and you would just hope that there would be help for people like that, because I know of people who have attempted suicide and survived, and it changed their lives. They discovered through trying to kill themselves that their life was much more worth living than they had thought, and it was a wake-up call for them. So you never can tell how it's going to go. And I just hope for people who are in a really desperate place that they can find support enough to make it through and out the other side, because what's on the other side of severe depression can be very enlightening. It sounds weird, but you can learn a lot from being seriously depressed. Learn a lot about yourself. You go very deep. And you can find help and compassion for yourself within yourself when you come out the other side of that.
1: All right, let's go to the phones. First time caller Feather is with us in Ohio. Welcome to the show. Hi, Feather.
2: Hey.
1: Good to have you with us. Go ahead.
2: Yeah, I don't have cancer. I suffered from two strokes last year. So I had to, I know I sound stupid, but I had to learn how to talk and everything all over again.
1: Yeah, you don't sound stupid, Feather. You sound okay.
2: Thank you.
1: How old are you, can I ask?
2: I'm 53.
1: Oh, you're young.
2: Yeah. I've met like three people that are younger than me that have suffered from strokes. So it's I understand that you don't understand why people would want to die, but let me tell you something. When your phone rings nonstop because people want their money, you're like, why did I even live to deal with all this?
1: You just got to be strong, Feather. You just got to be strong and keep doing what you're doing because you're doing it the right way. Do you think so, Brad?
0: Well, Feather, you know, I've cared for many, many people who have had very serious strokes. And it sounds like you've had the kind of stroke. It's probably on the left side of your brain and it's affected your speech. That's called aphasia. Very, very common. I wouldn't be surprised if you maybe have a little trouble moving around and being as functional as you used to be. You know, you are facing, you already have faced and you're continuing to face really severe disability in your life. And there's, short of being stuck in the middle of a war or something horrible like that, having a disability and having to cope with life when you were used to being functional and happy and now you're in a very different place, that is so incredibly difficult. It's one of the biggest challenges anyone can face. So
1: sure is.
0: All I can say is I really feel for where you are. And, you know, I can I can actually understand. And I've known many people who feel the same way where you say to yourself, what's the use? Or, you know, is this life really worth living? And that's a question that some people have to come face to face with, that question. You sound like you may have been grappling with that. And I'm here to tell you, there are no easy answers to that question. No easy answers to what's the use or is life worth living.
1: And more power to her, Brad, to get to the point where she's back again.
0: Well, and she may, one thing I've learned is you can't tell somebody to expect to get back there again. You have to be with yourself and you have to be with people as they progress through whatever it is that they're facing. And some people get back and some people don't. That's the facts of life. And I think all we can do is support each other the best we possibly can through those places. And I can just, Feather, if you're listening still, I just wish you the best. And I can just tell you, I've worked with a lot of people who are in the situation that you're in and actually far worse, who have really made progress with their healing inside themselves, even when they couldn't be cured from what's going on with their body. So I really wish you the best with that process, because it is a process and it's the hardest process we face in these bodies on this planet.
1: Thank you, Brad. Let's go to Richard in Kansas City, Missouri. Hi, Richard.
3: Yes. Hello, George and Dr. Brad. And just a quick thing with George. The other night with Jacob, I tried to get through, but I didn't get all the way through before the program ended. just to let you know what happened with me, because I know you wanted me on the radio. And then Dr. Brad, my wife, as George knows, recently died, and I've been grieving so badly, and she died in a Denver hospital. And it's just taken a toll on me, and it just feels like, you know, there's nothing left for me to keep going on. And I was an orphan and never belonged to a family or anybody and don't have anyone to talk to. And then also, if you have if there's a phone number or something, I can, you know, call you at another time. And then I have a quick follow-up after that.
1: Well, you don't give out the numbers on the air, Richard, but you can get them on his website, which is linked up at coasttocoastam.com. What's your other question?
3: Oh, yes. I have a lot of physical problems and I was in a hospital with edema throughout my whole body and heart problems and prostrate and blind in my eyes and walk with a crutch and hunched over and trying to recover and get well with that. It's so frustrating. And then talking about the afterlife, I had died different times in the past and came back and I was up in heaven. And just a quick pass to passing that on to you. Thank you all.
1: Thank you, Richard. Your thoughts, Sir Brad?
0: Well, I don't think you're on with us anymore, but I would love to ask you if that experience of dying and coming back produced any change in the way you feel about your life, and if it's had any bearing or any influence on how you're feeling with all the things that you're dealing with now. And we're not going to hear an answer to that because I don't think you're with us.
1: I think he's still with us. Richard, you're still there?
3: Yes, I am.
0: What were you left with when you died and you said went to heaven and came back? A lot of people describe it that way. What feeling did that leave you with?
3: Everything deeper, and it seemed to be more sensitive to things and more aware of things and more aware of things that went on in heaven.
1: I've heard that a lot from guests that we've had on that we've had after-death experiences, Brad, that they come back more enlightened.
0: Well, I'd want to know, Richard, I guess, real quickly, did it change your feeling toward death, toward dying? Do you feel differently about dying now than you did before that?
3: I'm not afraid to die anymore.
0: Yeah. And yet, it doesn't change how difficult things are with the grief, with your wife gone and all that. It's, you know, again, you're going through a lot. I'm glad you had that experience, and I hope you can remember some of the effect that it might have had, because it may help you with your healing now.
1: Grief is not easy. We'll come back with final questions with Brad Stewart in just a moment on Coast to Coast AM.
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1: ABC News, I'm Stephanie Officer. President Trump traveled to San Antonio for a rally Wednesday evening with less than a month until the midterm, stumping for GOP Senate candidate Ken Paxton and others. But at least 12 times, Trump's speech was interrupted by protesters who were escorted out of the arena.
2: If there are any more paid protesters, please raise your hand and get the hell out of here.
1: Pennsylvania, the state with the highest amount of measles cases, is reporting 74 new ones since Monday alone. Dr. Dimitri Kaskalakis, who publicly resigned from the CDC last year over high-profile firings at the agency, tells ABC News.
3: There are more and more people in the United States who are unvaccinated, and that, frankly, is driven by some of the mis- and disinformation.
1: It's a wrap for the Yankees postseason as Tampa Bay swept them in Game 3 of the ALDS late Wednesday in the Bronx. This is ABC News.
4: There's one man on this earth who really, truly gets it.
5: 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What's on the ballot is whether you're a constitutional conservative or a national NatCon woke right authoritarian.
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7: Martha and her husband Frank, who suffers from Alzheimer's disease, are experiencing a very different kind of retirement than they had always envisioned. Frank's illness has severely limited his activities, and Martha's bearing more responsibility of their life together. 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She feels her energy and physical ability to handle the care of her husband diminish each week. 1 in 3 Americans provide unpaid informal care each year. Studies show that caregivers often neglect their self-care with dire consequences for their finances, health, and well-being. 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
1: And we'll be back with Final Calls with Dr. Brad Stewart, author of Facing Death, when we come back in a moment on Coast to Coast. On our next Coast to Coast show, Chris Boris joins us to talk about ghost behaviors and ghost hunting. And then later on, we're going to Ireland to talk about the Giants of Ireland with Doug Elwell on Coast to Coast. Beyond Belief, that's our television show, and we invite you to go to that website, beyondbelief.com.
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1: And welcome back. George Norrie along with Brad Stewart as we talk about facing death. Brad, how many physicians, percentage-wise, have your mindset about death?
7: I'm laughing because... There's no way I can answer that question. All I can say is that it's probably a fairly small percentage. I'd say, maybe 10-15%, but it's very hard for me to know. I think it used to be back in the day, that there were very few. I think there are more and more physicians now that in their training have been exposed to better teaching about the end of life. So I think we're doing better than we did at one time, but we've still got a long way to go.
1: Let's go to Michelle in Martinez, California. Welcome to the show. Hi, Michelle.
8: Hi, George. Hi, Brad.
7: Hello.
8: Thanks for taking my call.
1: Sure thing.
8: So my whole thing with death is it's never been something to fear or be afraid of, because it's the door that opens to take us home. We're just humble servants to the human bodies the Creator has given us to play around in. But I think part of society or mankind kind of took that too literal, and we've gotten away from our spirituality. And a lot of work has just been, there's so many lazy people, it drives me nuts. But we're not here to destroy the earth, and it just, everything can just happen right now if people just stop thinking so hard about everything else. I was a preemie, a birth control baby. I had my first out of body experience at 9 because of extreme pain.
1: You remember it?
8: I do, actually. My mom, she was like, stop bleeding, stop crying. And she was so hysterical when we finally got to the emergency room, and they wouldn't give me anything for the pain. And by the time they got to the third stitch with the needle and the string, I was like, because my mom, you know, at that point in my life had already demonstrated that she was not capable of handling extreme situations. And I would find that out real quick when I had to learn how to drive the first time she had a episode on a major roadway back east where I was born and raised. And I just had to just do it. I had to Route 40 in Delaware. You know, my mom just gets out of the car and leaves me and my sister just sitting there in the car. Like, okay.
1: Well, you learned the hard way, but you did it before. Brad, the great old singer Nat King Cole died at the age of 45. Bobby Darin, 37. That's way too young. What's an age that you think is a comfortable age that when you go, you can say to yourself, I lived a good long life?
7: Well, that's a great question. I don't know that there's an ideal age. I mean, if I had to pick a number, I'd say, I don't know, 85. But I know people who I've got, in fact, I tell her story in my book. I knew a young woman who had two young teenage daughters. She was probably in her early 40s, and she developed bone cancer that spread rapidly up into her spine and her neck and paralyzed her from the neck down. So she had to lay at home in bed. Her family and attendants had to feed her. She was in the kind of place where, like we talked about throughout the show, she could easily have decided, I really don't want to live anymore.

0: for a while, and when she woke up and came back home, and I visited her twice, and I, like I said, I tell her story in the book. She says to me, "I've been to the knowledge place." She had her whole attitude and her whole self had been transformed somehow, and she was, you know, she said to me, "We are all like ants. We run around. We're stuck in our little tiny bodies. We run into each other. We don't know what we're doing. But in this place that I've come to, I can see from a lot higher up what we're actually about." She was actually really happy lying there paralyzed in bed, and she stayed that way until she died. It's one of the few cases I've seen where she was actually fully transformed into sort of an enlightened being. Like I said, I had to visit her a couple of times just to make sure what she had actually happened to her. So, you know, in answer to your question, I think any age, a person can come to the end of their life and come to terms with it. But the ideal, you know, obviously, is to live a long, happy, healthy life. And lucky for many of us, that's a lot more common now than it has been in the past.
1: That's good.
0: I think there's a good chance that many of us will hit 100 years old before we die, the way things are going. So, you know, older and healthier, I'd have to say, is probably better for most people.
1: Could you see me as a 100-year-old talk show host?
0: No question. You're going strong, George. I mean, you got big momentum here, so just keep it up.
1: Well, at 100, I might be going like, "And now let's go to my yacht in New York. Hi, my yacht. Go ahead."
2: Oh, I tell you, there's so many breakthroughs with frequency and energy medicine. But I must say to Richard, and to the beloved community, namaste. The divine in me salutes the divine in you. You are a part of God, Richard. Listen to music. Increase your energy, and you will be awed by the beauty of the stars and the heavens. I suggest Salt Coast by Kay Tempest, she doesn't even have a name like the Indigo Children, so get on the path with the Coasties. Now, I have a couple points of information. New York State, I heard it on City Watch Thursdays at 5 a few weeks ago. Amy Paulson, Assemblywoman, is a part of what is about to be passed in New York State, joining four other states, medical aid in dying, but they're also going to, some other state or states, do something where people can use psilocybin, colloquially known as magic mushrooms, and they might change their mind. So, okay. I want to suggest, because everyone is dealing with pain these days, Tell Me Where It Hurts by PhD Rachel Zofnis, and she studies pain, and she told some stories that you got to read, Dr. Brad, The New Science of Pain and How to Heal. And it's not in your body. It's a mind-body connection. And a physical therapist, Dr. Tom Padilla, Solving the Root Cause of Pain and How You Uncover the True Source of Your Physical Pain and Get Back to an Active, Pain-Free Lifestyle Without Painkillers or Surgery. Now, my question also, and it's in two words in Latin, memento mori. Okay, remember you die. Okay, that's what people have lost. Edgar Casey was about to step into an elevator. He saw that this confirms your recent thoughts, he looked at it, he saw no auras, and he didn't step in, and that elevator had a terrible accident. All the people died. I saw Daniel on film. What a handsome, great spirit he is. And he reminded us that every person you've ever encountered in your life, you will walk in their shoes. And he had heard a lot of people.

0: people, and so we will all experience that. But my main question is, if you could write a treatise or had some kind of a magic wand, what would you, before you die, how would you change the allopathic prescriptions and surgery focus medical training system? And I'll listen over the air. Thank you, George and Tommy.
1: Maybe if you would change it at all, Brad, would you?
2: I think I would. I think that we meaning medicine, medical science, medical practice, is so oriented toward materialism, meaning create medicines, we create all kinds of treatments that have effects on the physical body. My only problem with that is that the attitude sort of is, if you can't measure something with our instruments, if you can't sense it with our eyes and ears, it doesn't exist. And I do have a problem with that. So I think what I would change is I would have more education about the healing power of presence. I would, presence meaning, learning how to center yourself in the deepest part of yourself, below who you even think you are, deepest part of yourself, and meet, people who are suffering from that place. I think if we concentrated on teaching that as well as technology, the labs and all the scientific materialistic stuff that we're already so good at, combine that with deep listening and deep presence, I think we'd have a much more powerful way of dealing with illness, especially when our science can't cure it. I think we could move beyond that, really into true healing for people who need it.
1: Let's go east of the Rockies. Dottie's with us in Florida. Hello, Dottie.
3: Hi, Tom. Sorry. Wanted to say hi to Dr. Stewart. And I've had positive experiences with my younger siblings that had to go in hospice. My brother decided to be at home. My sister was to the point where she couldn't decide. She got a incurable disease that's very rare. And it took them almost 2 months before they figured out what it was, between the doctors and one hospital and then going to the university hospital here in Florida. And she had ended up with a CJD disease. And we had to put her in hospice, and it was a very good place. I know my last day with her, I was there for 4 hours. She was completely because she started with balance problems, and that's when she started going to the doctor. And then it got to where work decided that she needed to stay home until she got this figured out, because she was getting very confused, and it's not like her because she's very smart. And when we took her to the university and we were in the emergency room, I told the doctor, I don't think they've done a spinal tap yet. They need to do that. And it takes 3 weeks before it comes back. So she was in the hospital for 3 weeks at that university. And then, of course, we had to put her in hospice. And 4 hours before she passed, we always loved going to the ocean. So I had the nurse put the TV on the ocean sounds, and we just sat there, She's completely unconscious. But she, just about an hour after I left, she passed away.
1: Sounds like you gave her a great ending, though, Dottie, a great ending. We're almost out of time, Brad. Give out your website if you would, sir.
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2: Yes, they can, and I'm happy to email back.
1: And the name of the book, Facing Death, Spirituality, Science, and Surrender at the End of Life. Thank you, Brad, for being on the show, and keep in touch with us, all right?
2: I will, George. Thanks much. It's been great to be on here for another time.
1: All right, my friend. On our next Coast to Coast program, we're going to talk about ghost hunting and giants of Ireland on Coast to Coast AM. For Dan Galante, Tom Danheiser, Sue Tricus, Lex Lonehood, Sean Ladasur, Alec Fernandez, Tim Banal, Mary Berry, George Knapp, and Richard Serrett, I'm George Norrie, somewhere out there on Coast to Coast AM. We'll see you on our next edition. Until then, be safe, everyone.

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1: Skies mostly clear overnight tonight with lows warmer in the lower 50s. For later today, increasing clouds and some gusty winds. Highs will be in the upper 60s. And for your Friday and into the weekend, at least through Saturday, lots of sunshine. Highs Friday in the mid-60s and into the lower 70s on Saturday.
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3: From ABC News, I'm Sherry Preston. It took us all the way until October, but for the first time this year, parts of the Gulf Coast are preparing for a hurricane. Here's ABC's Melissa Adan.
4: Hurricane Isaias is strengthening in the Gulf, and communities are preparing, stocking up on supplies. The storm has now become the Atlantic's first hurricane of the season. Forecasters say the storm could rapidly intensify. The storm is expected to approach the Mississippi, Alabama, and Florida Panhandle coast Friday into Saturday.
3: D.C. Reeves is the mayor of Pensacola.
5: Let's just have the mindset to overprepare. I think that's what we've illustrated here, is that we're not taking anything to chance.
3: This ties a 121-year-old record for the latest date for the first hurricane of the Atlantic season. Over and over again in President Trump's latest campaign stop, again in Texas, he was interrupted by protesters last night. At one point, the president saying,
6: "If there are any more paid protesters, please raise your hand and get the hell out of here."
3: Trump in San Antonio trying to rally Republicans to vote for GOP Senate candidate Ken Paxton, who is in a tight race with Democrat James Tallarico. ABC's Rachel Scott.
7: The question now, in a state like Texas, where President Trump won by double digits, does that mean that they're suddenly voting for the Democrat? Or does that simply mean that they're just going to stay home and sit out this election altogether?
3: She is awake and angry. That's what lawyers for Krista Pike say after she recovered from getting two doses of what were supposed to be lethal injections last week in Tennessee. Robin Maher is head of the Death Penalty Information Center.
8: We have seen other executions that need to be halted halfway through, but this is the first time that anyone has received two doses of lethal drugs and survived. So this is truly extraordinary.
3: Arrested in Minnesota, an 18-year-old accused of plotting a terror attack at the Giant Mall of America. Officials say bought an AK-47 and hundreds of rounds of ammo from an FBI agent. This is ABC News.
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3: President Trump now says he does not think the death of a woman at an anti-plague lab in Russia was connected to work on a possible bioweapon. Russian officials say she died of pneumonia, but so far have not said what caused it. The CDC says it will monitor any travelers to the U.S. from that part of Russia. Anger and protests in Spain after the death of an 87-year-old woman who found herself at the middle of the fight over affordable housing. She was evicted from her longtime Madrid home after a rent increase. As the investigation ramps up into how Cornell University responded to allegations of rape at a frat house in 2024, ABC News chief investigative correspondent Aaron Katursky says we're hearing more from both sides.
11: With growing protests at Cornell University, we're hearing from an attorney for Giglio Lopes, one of the fraternity brothers. Jane Doe is accused of rape, who is still a student on campus.
12: There was no evidence whatsoever that Giglio had non-consensual sex.
11: Lopes' lawyer addressing claims Jane Doe was incapacitated by drugs and alcohol that night. We asked Jane Doe's attorney about Giglio Lopes' recollection of that night.
13: Obviously, what are they going to say? It was consensual.
11: Jane Doe's attorney told us she has been getting threats, but he described her as fearless and determined to make college campuses safer for women.
3: ABC's Aaron Katursky reporting there. A sign of just how hot the housing market in San Francisco is, a home there just sold for $15 million, double the asking price, almost. Sherry Preston, ABC News.
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19: Today, seasonably mild and breezy with plenty of sunshine. The 5-degree guarantee 66. Tonight, partly cloudy, low 41. Friday, a mix of sun and clouds, high 63. And on Saturday, partly sunny and mild, high 70. For your complete First 20 forecast, tune to WENY News. I'm Chief Meteorologist Joe Veras.
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1: Tracking Esaias. Good morning, I'm Gordon Deal, along with Nicole Murray, on this Thursday, October 8th. Glad you could join us. Here's what we have for you this hour.
2: The first Atlantic hurricane of the season is expected to make landfall along the Gulf Coast late tomorrow or Saturday.
1: We'll have an update on the medical condition of the Tennessee death row inmate who survived her execution last week.
2: The FBI has arrested an 18-year-old from the Minneapolis area for plotting a mass shooting at the Mall of America.
1: And what should we know about the possibility of plague in Siberia?
3: You know, it's place at the Anti-Plague Institute, right? So we have to assume that they have the subject matter experts in place, that they have policies and procedures in place to respond to this. You know, as far as we know, almost everybody that was associated with this potential sort of contagion have been quarantined. Many of them have been released, as far as we know.
1: Global health expert Dr. Tyler Evans explains his concerns about plague. The first hurricane of the Atlantic season is expected to make landfall along the Gulf Coast this weekend. Hurricane Esaias matured from a tropical storm late last evening and is threatening parts of Mississippi, Alabama, and the western part of the Florida Panhandle. A hurricane warning has now been issued for the northern Gulf Coast from Ocean Springs, Mississippi, across Alabama to Florida's Bay and Gulf County line. Florida declared a state of emergency for more than two dozen counties, and Alabama issued a state of emergency for 40. Tom Tyler is Emergency Management Director in Baldwin County, Alabama.
4: Our major concern is going to be, of course, the wind, storm surge, life-threatening storm surge. Which what we're expecting is between 5 to 7 feet is the current prediction right now for all areas along the Alabama Gulf Coast.
1: Forecasters said they expected Hurricane Esaias to make landfall late tomorrow or early Saturday. The Hurricane Center forecasts 3 to 7 inches of rain and as much as 10 inches in some places. Attorneys for the death row inmate who survived an execution in Tennessee say Krista Pike reportedly asked, "Where am I?" after regaining consciousness in a hospital. The botched lethal injection last Wednesday left her critically injured and temporarily on a ventilator. The 50-year-old Pike continues to receive medical care after she was given two lethal doses of pentobarbital at a prison in Nashville. Randy Spivey, one of her lawyers, said Pike was believed to have been brain dead and that she was going to be taken off her life support on Tuesday when, to the shock of everyone, he says she woke up and started talking.
5: The swelling is what I noticed. Like, and her hands looked like if you were to blow up a surgical glove. Like they were. The swelling was extraordinary.
1: Her attorneys are asking that her sentence be commuted to life imprisonment without the possibility of parole. Pike remains hospitalized and shackled to her bed. She has pneumonia, a blood clot, and is unable to move either of her badly injured arms. President Trump says the U.S. does not believe the reported death of a lab worker from an anti-plague institute in Siberia is related to a bioweapon.
6: We don't think so. We're going to find out soon enough, but we don't think so. And if you listen to them, it's under control.
1: Trump acknowledged that Russia has not been forthcoming with information, saying Russia is not saying much. Meanwhile, what should we know about the possibility of plague in Russia? We get analysis now from Dr. Tyler Evans, global health expert and author of a book called Pandemics, Poverty, and Politics. Doctor, what was your reaction as the news broke?
3: My initial reaction was, you know, I was always sort of concerned with a sort of healthy skepticism. Plague is something that is not done. I looked through the different pandemics that have existed since the 20th century to the beginning of the 20th century to the current, and I started with plague. You know, sometimes we use plague as a sort of theatrical metaphor because we often sort of correlate it with this sort of medieval disease, Black Death, et cetera. But the reality is the third plague ended in just 1960. I mean, so that's not that long ago, and it claimed potentially over 15 million lives.
1: Jeez.
3: The plague is very serious. And

0: And, you know, that said, we do have a lot of surveillance systems now between 1960 and the current. Things have changed quite a bit. And, you know, there is endemic plague that does exist in the Siberian Peninsula, in Irkutsk, which I've actually been, they call it the Paris of Siberia. It's beautiful. But, you know, that said, we do also see a number of cases here in the Southwest United States, mostly in Colorado, New Mexico, or California. So, you know, plagues, even though people, you know, kind of think of it as something in the sort of the bygone era, it is still with us. That said, you know, we are, we do have sort of our eyes on it. And so when we do have a case like this, it is concerning, particularly with the pneumonic plague, which is different from bubonic, which is mostly what we see.
1: Finish up on that in terms of the differences, because one we have treatments for and one we don't.
0: No, we have treatments for all of them. Okay. And so there's the three different sort of versions of it. The bubonic is the most prevalent version. So during the Black Death, it was mostly bubonic. Why it's called bubonic is basically the bacteria seeds your lymphatic system. And so it gets into your lymph nodes and it basically gums up the lymph nodes. So it kind of looks like a bunch of grapes and they call them bubos. So that's bubonic plague. The good news with that is it is not spread person to person. That can be treated with an antibiotic, against life antibiotic. And the antibiotics are very good, very little resistance as far as we know. The second one is the septicemic. So that's if it exceeds the blood. It's very rare, but it can happen. And that can lead to basically sepsis, necrosis, all bad stuff. Effectively 100% mortality if it is not treated again. The antibiotic will treat it. The third one could come from either the bubonic or the septicemic, which basically seeds the lungs, and that gets to a really severe pneumonia, and you know, they can get sort of bloody mucus. It's pretty bad.
1: We're speaking with Dr. Tyler Evans, global health expert, also author of a book called Pandemics, Poverty, and Politics. Your level of concern here, you said it's low, but why?
0: You know, right now, it took place at the Anti-Plague Institute, right? So we have to assume that they have the subject matter experts in place, that they have policies and procedures in place to respond to this. You know, as far as we know, almost everybody that was associated with this potential sort of contagion have been quarantined. Many of them have been released, as far as we know. We're also dealing with very low population density, right? This is Siberia, even though it is a city, the Paris of Siberia. It is still pretty remote, and you know, not really many direct flights. The scientist in me, we do have like a sort of scientific code, and you know, the Russian scientific sort of infrastructure is probably one of the best in the world. You know, they produce, you know, possibly some of the most, you know, Nobel Prize laureates that we've ever seen. And so, you know, given that, and you know, given their focus there, I want to assume that they've done everything that they can in order to mitigate sort of risk. So, you know, this took place now we're getting towards 2 weeks. So they've clearly had the time, and the fact that they're not communicating more information is concerning. You know, in addition to the fact that they're actively at war, you know, these are concerns for sure. But that said, I think given everything else that I mentioned, my level of risk for spread to the rest of Russia as well as the rest of the world remains very low.
1: It's Dr. Tyler Evans, again, global health expert. The book is called Pandemics, Poverty, and Politics. Hey, if you've missed anything from today's show, there's an easy way to catch up. Just tell Alexa, Siri, or Google to play This Morning with Gordon Deal. 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

0: cutting through the clutter to bring you the people and stories that matter to you. 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
1: Glad you could be with us. Federal authorities in Minnesota have arrested an 18-year-old on suspicion that he planned to carry out a terrorist attack at Mall of America in Bloomington. The FBI says Sheikh Doon Mohammed was arrested at gunpoint Tuesday in Richfield during an arranged meeting to buy a rifle. Minnesota U.S. Attorney Daniel Rosen said the Twin Cities man intended to kill, in his words, 30 to 60 people.
2: He did purchase a firearm. He purchased an AK-47, four 30-round magazines, and I believe it was 200 rounds of ammunition. The details of that are in the complaint, and it was after that purchase was completed that he was arrested immediately.
1: Rosen says the FBI contacted Muhammad's parents in May of 2025, but they were not cooperative. In the complaint, authorities say Mohammed allegedly expressed his desire to travel to Somalia to join the terrorist group Al-Shabaab and fight on its behalf and or commit a mass casualty attack in Minnesota. This portion of the program is brought to you by Incogni. 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The person that put that sign up, a data broker. 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
3: And now, the three big things you need to know. Number one.
4: The Gulf Coast is under high alert as Isaias has strengthened into a hurricane. The storm is expected to make landfall in the Florida Panhandle as early as tomorrow night. National Hurricane Center Director Michael Brennan.
5: Everywhere from the mouth of the Mississippi River to Yankeetown, Florida has the potential for life-threatening storm surge inundation. We're most concerned about portions of the Mississippi, Alabama, and western Florida Panhandle coast where we could see inundation up to 7 feet above ground level.
4: Up to 10 inches of rain is expected along areas of the Gulf Coast.
3: Number two.
4: Death row inmate Krista Pike reportedly asked, "Where am I?" after regaining consciousness in a hospital nearly a week after a botched execution in Tennessee left her critically injured and temporarily on a ventilator. Pike's attorney, Randy Spivey, spoke with reporters.
6: She is not able to swallow yet, so she has not eaten. She cannot move either of her arms. Both of her arms and hands are tremendously swollen, and we do not know what, if any, function she will regain in her arms.
4: Spivey added that Pike was believed to have been brain dead and was set to be taken off her life support on Tuesday before waking up.
3: Number three.
4: President Trump says the U.S. does not believe the reported death of a lab worker from an anti-plague institute in Siberia is related to a bioweapon.
7: People have said that before about other things, so we hope it is very sophisticated, very smart, and they're saying it's very much under control. So we hope not.
4: However, Trump acknowledged that Russia has not been forthcoming with information. Cornell University students have completed a 7-hour sit-in in solidarity with Jane Doe, the woman who alleges she was sexually assaulted by members of the Chi Phi fraternity in 2024. A protester spoke out.
8: Happy to see that there was things happening. I was happy to see that action was being taken. I'm still happy to see that action is being taken. And I'm still mad.
4: Officials say roughly 80 students gathered inside a campus dining hall starting at 3 p.m. yesterday. A new Send My Bag survey says that 57% of Americans arrive at the airport hours earlier to eat, drink, shop, and enjoy other amenities.
1: Guilty.
4: Yes, I love the airport. Yeah. I think it's so fun.
1: I don't think I'm shopping and enjoying other amenities, but I'm there to eat and drink.
4: Eat and drink, people watch. That's another good one.
1: Of course. Get that bar open at 6 a.m., 23 minutes after the hour.

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0: Thanks for being with us. How much does it take to feel rich? The answer depends on your circumstances more than your salary. Elizabeth O'Brien, senior personal finance reporter at Barron's, has a look at new research from Goldman Sachs. Elizabeth, what stood out?
1: Yeah, there were some really intriguing findings in this survey, and one that stood out to me was that they had asked, you know, people if they were living paycheck to paycheck, and people said yes at either extreme. So those making under $50,000 and those making over $500,000 were most likely to report living paycheck to paycheck.
0: So some are thinking, how in the world does somebody making $500,000 not feel rich and or live paycheck to paycheck?
1: Exactly. And I think, you know, it probably does look a little different at either end, but the way they defined it is not being able to get ahead on any long-term planning or goals. These people are probably not saving for retirement, despite making a good chunk of money, a really good salary. Yeah. So it does, you know, make you wonder, although I'm thinking, you know, at those higher ends, you've got high fixed expenses. You've sort of locked in a lifestyle that demands that kind of income.
0: Along those lines, you referenced a lifestyle creep. Explain what happens there.
1: Yes, this is something that financial advisors always warn us against, which is adjusting your lifestyle upward with every bump in pay. So, you know, if you get a raise and you splurge and you maybe buy a new home with a bigger mortgage that gobbles up that raise or that bigger salary, then you're not, you know, going to get ahead. Like, whereas, you know, a better practice might be, okay, you get a raise. Yeah, treat yourself to a little something, but suck most of that away in your 401k, pretend like you don't even have it, and then just keep saving so you can make progress toward your savings goals.
0: Yeah. We're speaking with Elizabeth O'Brien, senior personal finance reporter at Barron's. The story is called Who's Rich Anyway? She got a look at a new Goldman Sachs report. I thought it was interesting, too. It was pointed out in your story that circumstances often matter more than salary. Explain that.
1: Yeah, so it's your lifestyle. It's where you live. You know, I live in New York City, so I'm not making $500,000, but I do understand how people might feel stretched at incomes that in most places in the country would seem extremely generous. You know, you've got very high daycare costs here. If you have a child, you have, and at the other end, you know, elder care. You know, if you want an assisted living, it's much, much more expensive here. So, you know, if you live in a place with high cost of living, I get that also. Or if you, you know, if you're not living in a high cost of living area, but you have fancy tastes, you take a big vacation every year, then yeah, you're going to feel stretched even if you're making good money.
0: And that said, I thought it was interesting. You can feel rich at any income level.
1: This is true. Studies have shown there's this long-running Harvard University study that has tracked people's happiness over decades. And what really makes us feel rich and fulfilled is the quality of our relationships. And that does not depend on income. So, you know, as we're preparing for retirement, invest in your relationships, too. That's really going to pay dividends.
0: Yeah.
1: And another reader wrote in after my story and said, who's rich? People who are healthy. And I couldn't agree more that health is wealth.
0: Thanks, Elizabeth. Elizabeth O'Brien, senior personal finance reporter at Barron's. 30 minutes now after the hour on This Morning, America's First News.
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3: Today, mostly sunny and breezy, the 5-degree guarantee 66. Tonight, partly cloudy, low 41. Friday, partly sunny, high 63. And on Saturday, mild with a mix of sun and clouds, high 70. For your complete First 20 forecast, tune to WENY News. I'm Chief Meteorologist Joe Veras.
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4: ABC News, I'm Sherry Preston. Florida, Alabama, Mississippi, all preparing for a very late first hurricane of the season. Isaias expected to make landfall tomorrow into Saturday. President Trump back in Texas, campaigning for Senate candidate Ken Paxton again. His rally in San Antonio last night, though, was interrupted several times by hecklers and protesters. Chris

0: Krista Pike, who survived two shots of a lethal drug meant to execute her in Tennessee's death chamber, is awake and talking as her attorneys ask that her sentence be commuted to life in prison. Here's ABC's Faith Abube.
1: There could be another order that's issued to execute her, and that is something that would have to come from the Tennessee Supreme Court. So it seems like this is going to have to go through the court system before we figure out what's next. But again, all executions in the state of Tennessee have now been halted for the rest of the year pending this review. And so this may just be the beginning.
0: The FBI says it stopped a terror attack by a teenager who intended to shoot up the Mall of America. This is ABC News.
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3: Good morning. I'm Joe Salzone. Ithaca has a new city manager. The Common Council voted last night to officially appoint Dominic Recchio to the role he's held on an interim basis since January. Recchio will stay on as city manager through the end of 2029. Last night's vote was unanimous. There is more time for the Community Justice Center. By a vote of 14-1, the Tompkins County Legislature voted Tuesday to keep funding the CJC through the end of next year. Legislative Chair Shauna Black.
4: As a county participant, we've invested in having rural hubs. And the one question we're asking right now is what's effective? Does that make sense? Are we having good attendance? Are the rural hubs helping people?
3: Improvements are a possibility.
4: The whole idea moving forward and what we were able to gain consensus on was actually looking at that position and looking at the effectiveness. And if it's working, then we're going to keep it the same. However, my guess is that there are probably some things that we can do better.
3: Tompkins County works with the City of Ithaca on managing the CJC, which launched in 2022. A moratorium under consideration in a Cortland County town.
5: Virgil is considering approving a six-month ban on major solar energy systems and battery energy storage systems. The moratorium would give lawmakers more time to study potential environmental impacts. Virgil's town board meets up tonight at 6:30. Matt Aceto, WHCU News.
3: Nichols Town Hall is closed today. Town officials are away because the parking lot is being paved. The building will reopen Tuesday. That night, the town board will hold a work session starting at 6. 52 degrees right now in Owego, 52 as well in Cortland and Ithaca.
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0: We don't take sides. We deliver the information you need to start your day. 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
1: Thanks for spending time with us. Welcome into Thursday, October 8th. Gordon Deal with Nicole Murray. Some of our top stories and headlines. Hurricane Isaias targets Florida, Alabama, and Mississippi. An 18-year-old arrested for plotting a mass shooting at the Mall of America in Minnesota. Tennessee death row inmate Krista Pike reportedly asked, "Where am I?" after regaining consciousness following her botched execution. Oil prices sharply higher this morning on a report the U.S. discussed resuming military operations in Iran. L.A., Milwaukee, and Tampa Bay advance in baseball's playoffs. And the softball players at a Montana tournament who came to learn their sisters. That story in about 20 minutes. Interest rates have jumped by about 1.3 percentage points since the Iran war began in February. But how will we know when rising rates means there's real trouble ahead? Analysis from Rick Newman, founder of the Pinpoint Press. Rick, paint the current picture.
2: Interest rates are up by a lot, and it all began when the Iran war started at the end of February. So just to talk about two different ways we look at interest rates, the 10-year treasury rate, which is the benchmark rate, most other interest rates rise in proportion to the 10-year treasury. That has jumped from about 4% at the end of February to about 5.3% now. And to give you an idea how that affects other rates, the average rate on a mortgage has jumped from about 6% to about 7.3%. So those are large changes in interest rates over a relatively short period of time. I mean, interest rates obviously go up and down over time, but it's unusual outside of some kind of real problem in the economy that you would see these changes happening this abruptly.
1: Yeah. All right. So what do these changes in interest rates tell us then?
2: They tell us a few things. Basically, it says investors are worried about future inflation being higher. And if you think future inflation is going to be higher than it is now, and you're buying a bond and you might not get your money back until 3 years, 5 years, 10 years, or even 20 years, you're going to demand a higher interest rate to offset for the declining value of money. That's one thing. Number two, there's just a lot of debt coming onto the market. We know that the U.S. government has been issuing way too much debt for a long time, but there's a lot of private sector debt coming on now to fund the artificial intelligence build out. And more debt on the market means, there's a greater supply of bonds. And to get people to buy them, you have to offer a higher rate. That's just basic supply and demand. And the third thing is actually not so bad. It's that investors think the U.S. economy is pretty strong and it's going to stay strong. And that allows interest rates to rise. And you would hope that they can rise without too much damage. So the question is, are interest rates going to go up and it's going to be okay? Or are interest rates going up as quickly as they are? Is it going to cause some kind of big problem? We don't know the answer yet, but I mean, one sign is that the stock market has been holding on. So that says that we might get through this and we might just be in the middle of a kind of normal economy.
1: Mm. We're speaking with Rick Newman. He's founder of the Pinpoint Press, and he's written a piece called Why Soaring Rates Aren't a Problem Yet. Talk about kind of knowing when you're near the danger zone or in it.
2: Yeah, this gets a little technical, but we just talked about how quickly interest rates have gone up, but interest rates are not high by historical standards. They're just higher than they have been for the last, let's call it 18 years or so. For the last 18 years, we've had unusually low interest rates, and that's because of Federal Reserve monetary stimulus that began during the Great Recession in 2008 and 2009. And since then, interest rates have stayed lower than average. But let's go to the mortgage rate. It's about 7.3% now. The historical average is around 7.5. So in itself, that's not terrible where mortgage rates are. So economists have been saying, here's how to watch when we're in a problem, when we might have a problem. So if the nominal growth rate of the economy, which is just GDP growth not adjusted for inflation, is higher than the 10-year interest rate, we're probably okay. And that's the zone we're in right now. So the economy, not adjusted for inflation, it is growing at about 6.3%. And the 10-year treasury rate is about 5.3%. So that, if you look at, historical patterns going back 50 years or longer, that's normal. The problem would come if that 10-year treasury rate gets above the nominal growth rate of the economy. That would tell you that bond buyers and investors in general see some kind of shock coming or some kind of big problem, such as a liquidity freeze up in the financial system, something we saw with the mortgage crisis in 2008. We're not seeing that. So it's uncomfortable for people who have to borrow money and pay more than they did just 6 months ago. But like I said before, we might be okay.
1: Thanks, Rick. Rick Newman, founder of The Pinpoint Press. Hey, if you've missed anything from today's show, you can always catch a podcast. It's available every day on Apple, Google, Spotify, or wherever you get your podcasts. 20 minutes now in front of the hour on This Morning, America's First News. Coming up next, the airline passenger in Florida who smuggled quite the surprise in his pants.
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0: Thanks for spending time with us. Welcome into Friday Eve. It is time now for the mic drop with this morning's Mike Gavin.
1: Good morning. Well, we have a couple of good old-fashioned dumb criminal stories to talk about today. Let's start in Florida, where another airline passenger has been busted for trying to smuggle wildlife in their pants. Fox News says U.S. Customs officers at Miami International Airport spotted what court documents describe as an unexplained bulge around a passenger's waist and pelvic area after he arrived on a flight from Havana, Cuba. A closer inspection allegedly uncovered 10 live birds concealed beneath the traveler's clothing. The six clear cylinders containing the birds were allegedly wrapped in tape and tucked inside black pockets sewn into his underwear. When questioned about the birds, the man allegedly told authorities that they were for his personal use. He then, perhaps wisely, invoked his right to remain silent. Mm.
0: Unlike the birds. Who might have been chirping right. away, right? They did remain silent.
1: That's the amazing part, but I guess in these containers, I mean, I don't even want to think about how tightly they must have been squished in there.
0: Yeah.
1: And couldn't be heard because they were in these containers.
0: So this unexplained bulge around his waist and pelvic area, just yes. not from like a lot of beer and pretzels on the flight, apparently.
1: Yeah, it would appear not.
0: Birds.
1: Yeah, now he didn't have snakes. We know that one guy who had snakes down his underwear that one time. That was lots of fun. No, this was birds this time.
0: Mm. And I wonder, like, what that's like. Like, does it tickle? Like, when you're stuffing a bird into your pants?
1: Yeah.
0: You know what I mean? Like, how uncomfortable is that? And then there to sit on the... Well, so you're in Cuba, and you have to go through whatever their version of TSA is there have something.
1: Yes.
0: You got to sit around and wait for your flight. Then you're on the flight. Yikes.
1: As in your flight gets delayed or something, or you're sitting on the tarmac, with the birds in your pants.
0: Yeah.
1: And you're like, come on, can we get this show on the road here?
0: Seems like a lot could go wrong with bird smuggling for your personal use.
1: And then after all that, you make it to America.
0: Yeah, right.
1: And then you get busted at customs anyway. So it doesn't, it doesn't seem worth it.
0: Yeah, what are they doing in Cuba, by the way, that they miss this bulge?
1: Like I said, I don't know if the TSA is that stringent there. And on the surface, everything about this burglary in Arizona was going pretty well. The thieves managed to break through windows and quickly steal a bunch of boxes, which looked to contain Mac mini computers, each of which could retail for between $900 and $2,000. There's just one problem. The boxes were empty. Surveillance video shows the attempted crime where a man and at least one accomplice break into a Tempe tech company at 2 a.m. and scoop up the empty boxes while the actual computers sat nearby untouched. An employee at the company interviewed by Fox News called the burglars low IQ. Commenters joked that these thieves were definitely

0: money he was about to make by stealing all these boxes.
1: Yeah, yeah.
0: He like right. He was kind of sitting. He was sitting down and reaching in with his forearm, just sort of scooping them all into whatever container he had outside the window that
1: right.
0: we couldn't see.
1: Cause right.
0: it was dark, and it just looked like he's thinking, "Yep, $900 more, another $900," and just to find out that the boxes are empty
1: and never Jeez. Noticed that these boxes were obviously light.
0: Yeah,
1: they contained nothing but air.
0: Right,
1: and that didn't seem to faze these folks whatsoever. Also, wasn't wearing a mask of any kind, so was of course seen on the surveillance video pretty easily there. So I don't suspect he's going to be on the lam for very long.
0: I think the description is for these guys being low IQ is kind.
1: Yes,
0: a very kind way to describe.
1: I would say so.
0: 13 minutes now in front of the hour on This Morning, America's First News. 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
1: Glad you're with us. 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USA Today says to find the best quality gas in your area, look for what's called top-tier certification. Many gas station brands get their fuel reviewed and tested by Top Tier, a company endorsed by AAA, which rates fuel quality for gasoline and diesel engines. Some brands are well known for having top-tier fuel with a lot of detergents like Shell, Citgo, Costco, Mobil, Marathon, Exxon. Stations generally display a top-tier sticker on their pumps when they're

0: approved. And just because it's top tier doesn't mean it's more expensive. And USA Today says the benefits of using high-quality gas will result in fewer potential engine issues down the line than if lower-end fuel is constantly used. 8 minutes now in front of the hour on this morning. Once again, here's Nicole Murray.
1: And now, the three big things you need to know. Number one.
2: Hurricane Isaias has strengthened from a tropical storm and is expected to make landfall along the Gulf Coast as early as tomorrow evening. Tom Tyler is the director of the Emergency Management Agency in Alabama.
3: Definitely want to have 1 gallon of drinking water per person per day. In addition to your shelf-stable foods, flashlights, batteries, recommend not using candles to illuminate your house. Avoid fire hazards.
2: Officials say the storm has maximum sustained winds of 75 miles per hour.
1: Number two.
2: The FBI has arrested an 18-year-old man who had been plotting to carry out a mass shooting at the Mall of America near Minneapolis in the name of ISIS. Attorney Daniel Rosen.
4: The level of enthusiasm and commitment toward it, the determination to intervene and disrupt was made, and to do it at the soonest possible time.
2: Officials say Sheikh Doon Mohammed was arrested at gunpoint yesterday during an arranged meeting to buy an assault rifle from an undercover FBI agent.
1: Number three.
2: One of the 7 men named in the lawsuit filed by a former Cornell University student who alleges that she was sexually assaulted at an on-campus fraternity house has filed a petition to block New York Attorney General Letitia James' appointment as special prosecutor in the case. Andrew Miltenberg, who is the attorney for Jillio Lopes.
5: There was no evidence whatsoever that Jillio had non-consensual sex.
2: In other news, President Trump has doubled down on his comments suggesting Iran could hit Los Angeles and San Diego during a Texas rally, adding that the U.S. would not let that scenario happen.
6: Let them hit Los Angeles and you want to see some bad things happen. You want to see a country that would be in free fall. We're not going to let that happen. We protect our cities. We protect our country. We're not letting that happen.
2: And finally, a new survey says that 53% of adults between 18 and 34 years old have chosen a fitness or wellness experience over drinks or nightlife.
0: Boring.
2: So boring.
0: Don't call us.
2: For real.
0: Yeah, you gotta listen, you go get your little spa thing or massage or whatever you're doing there. I'll see you at the bar afterwards.
2: What I don't get is why does one negate the other? Like, you can go work out, then go get a few drinks and still be home by 9 or 10 p.m.
0: Hey, okay, Nicole, I like this.
2: Right? Yeah. Compromise.
0: Yeah.
2: Sort of.
0: And just undo everything you did. Like, you go your little fitness thing and then eat and drink all those calories back.
2: Right, exactly.
0: Right. Compromise. 6 minutes in front of the hour.
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10: The Great Fire.

Mayor of Owego. I'm Joe Salzone, and this is a moment of 607 history. In the pre-dawn hours of one September morning in the year 1849, a fire broke out in the Sons of Temperance building on Front Street. Flames quickly spread to buildings on both sides of Front Street between Church and Park Street. In total, 104 buildings burned to the ground at a cost of roughly $300,000. It would become known in Owego as the Great Fire. Nearly two full years later, a hotel was built near the rubble. Eventually, new businesses emerged and life went on after the Great Fire of 1849. In fact, many of those buildings remain standing in present-day Owego. I'm Joe Salzone, and that's been a moment of 607 history from News Talk WHCU.

Thanks for being with us. Two girls playing on opposite softball teams in Montana. Notice they look remarkably alike. They ultimately learned they were sisters. 19-year-old Samantha Rensvold always knew she was adopted. She also knew she had a younger sister, but because her sister's adoption was closed, Samantha had no idea how she could find her. Then during a softball tournament in Montana, Samantha was in the middle of a game when one of her teammates pointed out a player on the opposing team who looked a lot like Samantha. The next time that the teams crossed paths, Samantha was playing right field when the girl, Kyan Dean, was sitting in the stands with her family. Samantha could hear her mother talking to Kyan's mother about the details they knew about the girl's biological family. Everything lined up. The sisters now attend college in different states, but they stay in touch and hope to spend more time together. Samantha and Kyan were adopted as babies and grew up in Montana, but their families lived about 400 miles apart. For Nicole Murray and Mike Gavin, I'm Gordon Deal. Thanks for listening to This Morning, America's First News.

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3: From ABC News, I'm Sherry Preston. It's been 121 years since an Atlantic hurricane formed this late in the season, but here it comes. Folks in the Florida Panhandle and along the Alabama Gulf Coast are bracing for Isaias.
4: Officials warn the storm could strengthen quickly as it moves over warm Gulf waters. Florida has declared a state of emergency in 25 counties, while Alabama has issued a state of emergency covering 40 counties. The storm is also impacting White House plans. President Trump says he may reconsider a planned trip to Alabama this weekend after learning a hurricane was headed their way.
3: ABC's Melissa Adan. Timing of the storm expected to make landfall tomorrow night into Saturday. The president was back in Texas last night. He has returned to the reliably red state numerous times to campaign for GOP Senate candidate Ken Paxton against his Democratic opponent, James Tallarico.
5: And you know, if they get in, And remember, with like a guy like Tallarico, it's basically one vote. It's so important. Forget about for Texas. It's still just one vote. It's a killer in Congress because we have a very close majority.
3: Krista Pike, the woman who survived Tennessee's attempt to execute her, is said to be awake and angry and confused about what happened. One thing that Robin Maher, director of the Death Penalty Information Center, points out.
6: We do know that there was no training for setting an IV, which is the thing we think went wrong. We think the staff were unable to set an IV in Krista Pike's arms, despite poking her a number of times and trying to access a vein.
3: Pike's lawyer is asking her death sentence be commuted to life in prison. An 18-year-old in Minnesota under arrest, caught in an FBI sting. Agents say he purchased an AK-47 and planned to shoot up the Mall of America. The attorney for one of the Cornell students accused of raping a woman in a frat house 2 years ago says she was coherent and capable of making a decision that night and that the sex was consensual. Jane Doe's attorney disputes that. You're listening to ABC News.
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2: Paying for heating oil this winter will cost you more. Bill Morrell is president of Atlantic Heating in Portland, Maine, and says their prices are also all over the place.
3: The market is so volatile. The other day, my supplier sent me a text message at 8 o'clock that they were going up 10 cents at 9 o'clock. Then at 11 o'clock, they went up another nickel. And then at 2 o'clock, they went up another dime. It's just the way the market is right now.
2: The war in Iran is the main reason for it, most analysts say. In Fort Worth, Texas, Opal Lee celebrated her 100th birthday this week. ABC's Michelle Franson has more on who she is and why she matters.
4: For decades, Texas icon Opal Lee made the Freedom Walk and pushed to make Juneteenth a holiday. The date, June 19, 1865, is when those enslaved in Galveston learned they were finally free. 2 years after President Abraham Lincoln issued the Emancipation Proclamation, Lee, at a celebration of the milestone, expressed she's thankful for every day and step.
5: I could do a holy dance.
4: In 2021, Lee was at the White House when President Biden signed the bill making Juneteenth a federal holiday. Michelle Franzen, ABC News.
2: If you've been booking hotel stays through Priceline, you may have been hit with unexpected fees. Reuters says the FTC is looking into whether the site has been promising to send users to hotel websites to complete their transactions, but instead is sending them to a different site that tacks on extra charges. Sherry Preston, ABC News.
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1: Good morning, Thursday, the 8th of October, starting off with clouds.
2: Seasonable temperatures likely today, along with breezy conditions. I'm meteorologist Joe Varis, and I'll have details in my forecast.
1: Temperatures noticeably warmer already than at any point this week. It's 51 in Ithaca and Cortland, 52 in Owego. I'm Joe Salzone with Matt Aceto. Glad we could get together. WHCU News Time, 6:06. Now the news. Jane Doe says she was raped at Cornell. ABC News reports the former Cornell student told a panel last year that she was, quote, raped and tormented during a frat house party in October 2024. The 12-day Title IX hearing was held behind closed doors. It also included testimony of male students accused in that group sex assault. Former U.S. Deputy Attorney General Sally Yates will lead an independent review of how Cornell handled that case. Tompkins County will continue supporting the Community Justice Center. Here's Legislative Chair Shauna Black.
3: We share the position with the City of Ithaca, and they are absolutely utilizing their part of that position. They're providing great oversight, and the position is working very well with their police force. And so at this point, the county is looking to have similar and positive results coming into the new year.
1: Black adds the county wants to increase its focus.
3: With the resolution, we decided to renew that position for another year and then start examining it in April or May. The other part of that is to actually create a position that's going to work for our community and work for people in the rural areas to help with engagement, provide some service to those areas.
1: The CJC was established in 2022. There's officially now a new city manager for Ithaca. The Common Council voted last night to officially appoint Dominic Recchio to the role that he has held on an interim basis since January. Recchio will stay on as city manager through the end of 2029. More news. A moratorium is being mulled in a Cortland County town. Details now from WHCU's Matt Aceto.
4: Virgil is considering approving a six-month ban on major solar energy systems and battery energy storage systems. The moratorium would give lawmakers more time to study potential environmental impacts. Virgil's town board meets up tonight at 6:30. Matt Aceto, WHCU News.
1: WHCU News Time, 6:08. Elected officials will be discussing public health this evening in Seneca Falls, among them Assemblymember Anna Kellis. She'll participate in a town hall about the future of the Seneca Meadows landfill. That discussion will focus on air and water quality, plus the impact on the regional economy as Seneca Meadows is proposing to expand by 47 acres and prolong operation through at least 2050. That meeting is open to the public. It starts at 5:30 at the Seneca Falls Community Center. Nichols Town Hall is closed today. Town officials are away because the parking lot is paved. The building reopens Tuesday. That night, the town board will hold a work session. In crime, a court date will be set soon for a Cayuga County man. Here's WHCU's Matthew Adams.
5: 49-year-old Thomas Purdy is accused of pointing a knife towards law enforcement during an alleged domestic violence incident Friday afternoon in the town of Locke. Purdy is charged with menacing a police officer and criminal possession of a weapon, both felonies. He was held on $2,500 cash bail. Matthew Adams, WHCU News.
1: 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Police trying to identify suspects in alleged thefts that occurred Sunday at Walmart and Monday at Marshall's. Contact the Cortland County Sheriff's Office if you have information. Some pictures are available at 607newsnow.com. WHCU News Time, 6:10. Federal support is coming to the Virgil Fire Department. They received just over $18,000 from FEMA's Assistance to Firefighters Grant Program. The money can be used for new equipment, training, or facility upgrades. The Cortlandville Fire Department will use a similar award to buy 2,600 feet of new hose. part of over $13 million in Homeland Security Department funding announced last week for departments across the state. And an animal shelter in Waverly getting a boost. Strayhaven SPCA has received more than $14,000 from the Farnioli Charitable Foundation. Officials say the grant will help to bring the shelter into compliance with new state standards. Funding will allow Strayhaven to upgrade its cat housing area and buy new surgical equipment to support its spay and neuter program.
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2: Today, seasonably mild and breezy with plenty of sunshine. The 5-degree guarantee is 66. Tonight, partly cloudy, low 41. Friday, a mix of sun and clouds, high 63. And on Saturday, partly sunny and mild, high 70. For your complete First 20 forecast, tune to WENY News. I'm Chief Meteorologist Joe Veras.
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1: There was a bit of drizzle on the way in this morning, but that's cleared up for the most part. 51 degrees in Ithaca at the moment. Coming up at 6:40, we'll bring you this week's Yonder Report. Then at 7:40, the mayor of Ithaca, Robert Cantelmo, joins us. There was a 5.5-hour meeting last night of the Common Council, so we'll talk about some of the highlights. 8:40, State Senator Leah Webb will join us on the Newsmaker line. WHCU News Time is 6:12. It's time for the Finger Lakes Agriculture Report. Here is Judy Wright.
7: Good morning. This is the Finger Lakes Agriculture Report. I'm Judy Wright with Cornell Cooperative Extension, your local connection to Cornell University. It's apple picking season, and apple cider is part of the fall apple tradition. In the United States, we distinguish between apple ciders. Apples that are pressed and filtered to remove the pulp is simply apple juice. Apples that are pressed and unfiltered, leaving the pulp in, is called sweet cider. Finally, apples that are pressed and allowed to ferment, in keeping with the European tradition, is called hard cider, as it contains alcohol from the fermentation process. New York is the second largest apple producer in the United States. The apple and hard cider industries generate almost $2 billion of economic impact in New York and have an annual harvest of almost 3 million bushels of apples. New York is home to more active cideries than any other state, supporting over 6,100 jobs. The Finger Lakes, Lake Ontario, and the Hudson Valley are the largest, most developed regions for cider within New York. They each bring a unique set of qualities and traditions. Many of the Finger Lakes' best ciders are made from a state-grown fruit, where the same person is responsible for the health of the orchard as well as the finished cider. Cider connoisseurs often comment that the Finger Lakes ciders maintain a balance thanks to acidic intensity and fruitiness, and are dominated by structure and finish with a distinct rocky or slate finish. Orcharding and cider making in the Finger Lakes is no easy task, and crafting these ciders is a considerable amount of work. Cider apples cost more to produce than eating apples due to often lower yields and the need for specialized management. This dedication to quality and orcharding makes the Finger Lakes one of the premier regions in New York. In addition to providing our families with eating apples and ciders, New York's orchards and cideries also protect working farmland, support thousands of local jobs, strengthen our local economies, and create agritourism opportunities. This has been the Finger Lakes Agriculture Report. I'm Judy Wright with Cornell Cooperative Extension, and on behalf of this radio station and the Cornell Cooperative Extension System, I hope you've learned a little bit more about apples and cider making in the Finger Lakes.
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4: Good morning. Welcome into the Thursday, October 8th edition of 607 This Morning. I'm Joe Salzone with Matt Aceto. Matt will drop by and give us the latest in WHCU sports momentarily. The city of Ithaca looking to fill key vacancies. Mayor Cantemo says serving on a board or commission is a great way to share ideas and help to shape the city's future. Current opportunities may include zoning, planning, and development, community police relations, and more. Applications are due by the 1st of November. Dryden's Town Board will be doing a lot of listening tonight. The group will hear presentations from Southworth Library and Dryden Fiber. After that, the board will hold a budget workshop starting at 6 at Dryden Town Hall. Well, Newfield is interested in launching a farmer's market. The town has begun collecting opinions from the public about bringing back a market for residents. Officials want to hear from farmers, bakers, makers, or local businesses interested in getting involved. They've also planned a public discussion for October 29 at 6:30 at Newfield Town Hall. Other news, a popular fast food spot getting ready to open in Broome County.
5: Chick-fil-A will open a new restaurant in Johnson City 1 week from today at the former KeyBank branch in the Oakdale Commons. The chicken chain is slated to open another Broome County location this coming January at the Town Square Mall in Vestal. Matthew Adams, WHCU News.
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8: Today, mostly sunny and breezy, the 5-degree guarantee 66. Tonight, partly cloudy, low 41. Friday, partly sunny, high 63. And on Saturday, mild with a mix of sun and clouds, high 70. For your complete first 20 forecast, tune to WENY News. I'm Chief Meteorologist Joe Veras.
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4: It's 51 degrees with a fair sky in Ithaca.
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10: 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I run a clay program here on Thursdays for the residents. Then I give private lessons and do special things. I have two wheels in there, and one is a portable wheel, that I can bring wheelchairs, and people in wheelchairs, they can actually come and actually touch and feel the clay. And that makes me real happy when people are satisfied with at least touching the clay and making stuff. It is a wonderful place. I'll be here the rest of my life, and it doesn't get much better.
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6: There is no more baseball in the Bronx.
13: The Tampa Bay Rays are moving on. They sweep the Yankees. The Rays will advance to the American League Championship Series.
6: Audio there from TNT. The Yanks lost last night 4-3. Trent Grisham did not play well. He was 0-for-5 and struck out in the ninth inning to end the season. Elsewhere in the Big Apple, the Knicks have a preseason game tonight. They host the Wizards at 7:30. Ithaca College men's soccer tied Hobart 1-1. Freshman Eden Estrada had the lone goal for the Bombers. SUNY Cortland men's soccer took care of Alfred State. Final score, 3-0. The Red Dragons next head to Canton on Saturday. There's hockey tonight in Buffalo. The Sabres host the Stars at 7. The Giants are grinding at practice. Here's head coach John Harbaugh.
14: We're playing very hard.
6: New York will face Washington Sunday. You can hear that game on 96.3 The Buzzer. And on this day in 1956, Yankees pitcher Don Larson threw a perfect game in the World Series against the Dodgers. And that's sports on WHCU. I'm Matt Aceto.
4: Thanks so much, Matt. We're coming up to 6:25. Here's your Barnes Firm Finger Lakes forecast. We're looking at a partly sunny day, maybe a bit more cloudy as the day moves along, with a high around 63 degrees. It'll be relatively calm tonight with some clouds, lows in the 30s and 40s. Right now, 51 degrees in Ithaca and Cortland. It's 52 in Owego. Ithaca Mayor Robert Cantelmo will join us live at 7:40, and State Senator Leah Webb joins us at 8:40. 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

0: display. For a true fall adventure, hike Jones Hill near Tinker Falls. The overlook is a breathtaking Autumn Valley view. And that was your Finger Lakes Fall Foliage Report, brought to you by Snapdragon Apples, available at Topps, Wegmans, Aldi, and farm stands across the Finger Lakes. The Dryden Youth Opportunity Fund is now accepting applications for its fall grant cycle. For nearly 25 years, DYOF has been awarding funds in support of enrichment programs and activities benefiting youth in the greater Dryden area. Funds are used primarily to finance mini grants and projects focused in the areas of cultural and academic enrichment, scholastic achievement, and general youth development. The deadline is October 31st. 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
1: Nicole Murray with Your Money Now. Manus has raised more than $500 million in its first funding round since Meta Platforms was forced to reverse its acquisition. Bloomberg News reported last month that Manus was set to double its valuation in this financing round to $4 billion that would have made it the country's most valuable AI agent maker. The world's largest contract chip maker, Taiwan Semiconductor Manufacturing Company, posted revenue of just over $16 billion for September, which is up more than 54% from a year earlier, but down 0.6% on August. TSMC, which counts NVIDIA and Apple among its customers, has been a major beneficiary for surging demand of advanced AI chips. Samsung Electronics has reported third quarter preliminary operating profit of just over $80 billion, surging past the $74 billion marker for the first time in the company's history. Projected quarterly operating profit is 782% higher from a year earlier. Futures are lower. That's Your Money Now.
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5: 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Coming up in about 10 minutes, this week's Yonder Report. 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
6: ABC News, I'm Sherry Preston. America bookended by hurricanes. ABC Sophie Flay says the first hurricane of the Atlantic season is headed for landfall along the Gulf Coast tomorrow night.
7: Isaias is the first hurricane of the Atlantic season, tying a 121-year-old record for the latest forming first Atlantic hurricane of the season. Meanwhile, in the west, Hurricane Rachel is churning in the Pacific. Southern California could see heavy surf and potential flooding this weekend.
6: A Tennessee judge ordering evidence preserved in the case of Krista Pike, the convicted killer who survived 2 shots of execution drugs in Tennessee. Randy Spivey's her lawyer.
8: On Monday night, it was our understanding that Krista was brain dead and that life support would be removed the next day. But on Tuesday, to the shock of everyone, including me, including her team, and including the medical team,

0: Krista woke up and began talking.
1: Apparently asking where she was, he says she is confused and now angry. 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
4: Seasonable temperatures likely today, along with breezy conditions. I'm meteorologist Joe Varis, and I'll have details in my forecast.
3: It's 51 degrees in Ithaca and Owego, 49 right now in Cortland. Along with Matt Aceto, I'm Joe Salzone. Now the news, a four-week moratorium on Cornell permits is now in place. Out-of-person Pat Sewell was the only Common Council member to vote against the resolution, calling it incomplete. Mayor Robert Cantelmo told WHCU recently that moratorium he proposed would only affect certain permits to reduce social gatherings until Cornell complies with some demands the city has made. Now, it'll return to the Common Council's agenda on November the 5th. Meanwhile, Jane Doe in new testimony says she was raped at Cornell. ABC News reports the former Cornell student told a panel last year that she was, quote, raped and tormented during a frat house party in October 2024. The 12-day Title IX hearing was held behind closed doors. ABC was able to obtain transcripts from the testimony, which included hearing from male students accused in that alleged group sex assault. Former U.S. Deputy Attorney General Sally Yates will lead an independent review of Cornell's handling of that case. There will be more time for the Community Justice Center by a vote Tuesday of 14-1, the Tompkins County Legislature voted to keep funding the CJC through the end of 2027. Legislative Chair Shauna Black.
5: As a county participant, we've invested in having rural hubs. And the one question we're asking right now is what's effective? Does that make sense? Are we having good attendance? Are the rural hubs helping people?
3: Improvements are a possibility.
5: The whole idea moving forward and what we were able to gain consensus on was actually looking at that position and looking at the effectiveness. And if it's working, then we're going to keep it the same. However, my guess is that there are probably some things that we can do better.
3: Tompkins County works with the City of Ithaca on managing the CJC, which launched in 2022. 6:34 now, Ithaca has a new city manager. The Common Council voted last night to officially appoint Dominic Recchio to a role he's held on an acting level since January. Recchio will stay on as city manager through the end of 2029. That vote was unanimous last evening. A Cortland County town is mulling a moratorium. Here's WHCU's Matt Aceto with details.
6: Virgil is considering approving a six-month ban on major solar energy systems and battery energy storage systems. The moratorium would give lawmakers more time to study potential environmental impacts. Virgil's town board meets up tonight at 6:30. Matt Aceto, WHCU News.
3: Bronx Congresswoman Alexandria Ocasio-Cortez calling ICE a money operation.
7: These folks are pressured around quotas and numbers, not around rule of law.
3: Ocasio-Cortez was in Ithaca recently to campaign for local candidates ahead of the election coming up in November, saying that many ICE detention centers are owned privately.
7: They are for-profit institutions. It's not a county jail. It's not a state prison. They are traded on the private market. They exist to house bodies.
3: That's Congresswoman Alexandria Ocasio-Cortez speaking. WHCU News Time, 6:36. Wells College getting ready to auction off historic items. The Auburn Citizen reports Wells has won court approval to sell and transfer artwork, artifacts, and other personal property, including rare books. The recent ruling does not affect any potential sale of the Aurora campus, including the recently terminated $12.5 million purchase agreement from the Hiawatha Institute. Wells closed because of financial reasons in 2024. Now to crime and a story involving a man from Cayuga County. Here's WHCU's Matthew Adams.
8: 49-year-old Thomas Purdy is accused of pointing a knife towards law enforcement during an alleged domestic violence incident Friday afternoon in the town of Locke. Purdy is charged with menacing a police officer and criminal possession of a weapon, both felonies. He was held on $2,500 cash bail. Matthew Adams, WHCU News.
3: In Cortlandville, deputies are looking for help with a pair of larceny investigations. Police trying to identify suspects in alleged theft that occurred Sunday at Walmart and Monday at Marshall's. Some pictures are available at 607newsnow.com. Anyone with information is asked to contact the Cortland County Sheriff's Office. In other news, the Cayuga County Health Department issuing a water conservation order in Moravia. Residents of the village and outside users served by the public water system should conserve water until further notice. Officials say municipal storage levels are low because of a water main break. The health department will make an announcement when they lift the order. And Nichols Town Hall is closed today. Officials are away because the parking lot is being paved. The building will reopen Tuesday. That night, the town board will hold a work session starting at 6. It's 6:38 on 607 this morning. Meteorologist Joe Varis will give us the extended weather forecast a little bit later on in this half hour. Coming up next, the Yonder Report.
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4: Today, seasonably mild and breezy with plenty of sunshine. The 5-degree guarantee, 66. Tonight, partly cloudy, low 41. Friday, a mix of sun and clouds, high 63. And on Saturday, partly sunny and mild, high 70. For your complete First 20 forecast, tune to WENY News. I'm Chief Meteorologist Joe Varis.
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3: Good morning, 6:42 on 6:07 this morning. Coming up next hour, Robert Cantelmo, the mayor of Ithaca, will join us at 7:40. Also ahead at 8:40, State Senator Leah Webb joins us. Right now it's time for this week's Yonder Report.
19: For the Daily Yonder and Public News Service, this is the news from rural America. Rural Illinois is using solar-powered ultrasound to kill toxic algal blooms. The water treatment plant in Mattoon, Illinois, uses solar rafts, small vessels topped with solar panels, on its reservoir, Lake Paradise. The devices use ultrasonic waves to kill cyanobacteria and reduce toxin levels in the water. Tennessee-based Hydro Bioscience makes the rafts. Todd Austin manages customer accounts and makes sure the rafts work properly.
20: That's part of the fun of this job, is going to visit each customer, seeing their environment, and I can understand what they're up against.
19: Austin says solar rafts reduce chemical use by about 50-60%, which lowers the cost of keeping drinking water sources clean.
20: People are looking for a chemical-free alternative. For years, people threw copper sulfate in there. Now we're looking at more natural ways to do this.
19: The Farm Bill has officially expired. The federal legislation governs land use, allocates resources for farmers, and sets funding for federal nutrition programs like SNAP. Gina Platanino with the Food Research and Action Network says the future of SNAP is now uncertain. Last year's federal budget reconciliation law created a cost share, where states would pay benefits based on their payment error rates instead of the federal government.
21: Some states will pull out or may not stay in the program because of this cost share, which in some states could go anywhere from millions to billions. So we are facing an existential crisis.
19: She adds limiting SNAP access will harm programs connecting low-income households to neighboring small farms that boost local food systems. Sticker shock appears to be on the ballot this November. YouGov polling shows that inflation is voters' top concern, almost four times higher than health care. Frank Manzo with the Midwest Economic Policy Institute says people feel the pressure, with Midwest gas prices above $4 a gallon and diesel everywhere above $6 a gallon.
22: On top of that, then you, of course, have high mortgage rates. And so what you're hearing is that people are struggling to afford, you know, the basic essentials, and they're not very happy about it.
19: The war with Iran and aggressive tariffs are closely tied to recent price increases. While as a campaign issue this fall, Manzo believes these consumer worries will endure.
22: Whether it's a prolonged war or the impacts of AI, that may potentially displacing workers. So there's definitely concern about what the economy is and what it looks like going forward.
19: It's pumpkin season, and the National Pumpkin Weigh-Off crowns the biggest of them all. This year's winner is a whopper weighing more than 2,600 pounds, grown by Jim Sherwood of Molino, Oregon. The supersized squash, nicknamed SpongeBob, set a new Oregon record, though the 2023 winner still holds the national record at more than 2,700 pounds. For the Daily Yonder and Public News Service, I'm Laura Hatch. 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
3: 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Thanks for tuning us in this edition of 6:07 this morning. We'll be joined by meteorologist Joe Veras after this timeout.
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4: From ABC News Tech Trends. At a star-studded event in New York City on Tuesday, Jaguar pulled the wraps off a car it hopes is the key to its turnaround effort. The Type 01 is a four-door, low-slung electric vehicle boasting blocky, angular styling, a far cry from Jaguars of yore.
5: It's not a car for everyone, I don't think.
4: Kevin Williams is a staff writer with Inside EVs. He says the new car debuts after years of lackluster sales for Jaguar.
5: So instead of trying to sell, you know, the car that clearly people are not really resonating with, they decided to kill everything and says, you know, we're going to start fresh with something new.
4: The Type 01 rides on a new electric vehicle architecture with an estimated 400 miles of range and over 1,000 horsepower. Alongside the radical new design and powertrain comes a radically higher price. Jaguar says the Type 01 starts at $130,000.
5: There's kind of a global affordability crisis here, and this just seems like an oddly timed vehicle.
4: With Tech Trends, I'm Mike Dubusky, ABC News.
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3: Good morning, 6:51 on 6:07 this morning. Along with Matt Aceto, I'm Joe Salzone. It's pretty mild right now. Maybe a light jacket or a sweatshirt will get you through the morning. Standing by, meteorologist Joe Varis.
11: Sunshine will mix with a few clouds today with slightly cooler conditions compared to yesterday as a weak cold front passed through last night. Today's 5-degree guarantee is 66, and it'll be on the breezy side. Low to mid-60s likely Friday under partly sunny skies. The weekend will start out on a dry note with partly sunny skies Saturday and temperatures back up near 70. The remnants of Hurricane Isaias will pass through rather quickly Sunday with showers and breezy conditions. Drier conditions briefly return Monday with more showers possible Tuesday with cooler conditions to follow. Here's a look at the Finger Lakes forecast for today. Mostly sunny and breezy, the 5-degree guarantee 66. Tonight, partly cloudy, low 41. Friday, partly sunny, high 63. And on Saturday, mild with a mix of sun and clouds, high 70. This is meteorologist Joe Veras.
3: It's 51 degrees in Ithaca now. It's 6:52. 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
2: The NLCS is set. We still need one more for the ALCS. Good morning, I'm Jay Reynolds. Guardians stave off elimination yesterday, a 9-3 win over the White Sox. Game 4 today. The winner of that series will advance to a matchup with the Rays. Tampa Bay completing a 3-game sweep of the Yankees yesterday. Yankees' 17th straight season without a World Series title, second longest drought in franchise history. Aaron Judge, not active this postseason due to a strained right calf, says the front office should be going all in.
3: I want to trade for everybody, sign everybody every single year, but I know that's not realistic. So, you know, they give us a winning team every single year, but that's not good enough here in New York, man. We're the Yankees, and you got to go out there and expect championships and go all in every year. So I'm excited to see what they do.
2: The three-time MVP playing in just 66 games this year. Rays move on. They await their opponent. In the National League, we have the matchup. Dodgers and Brewers closing out their respective series in 4 games. Dodgers winning 4-1 in Atlanta in Game 4. Brewers hang on for a 3-1 win in San Diego. It sets up a rematch of the NLCS from a year ago, which LA swept. WNBA, Valkyries and Dream on the verge of sweeps in their series. Golden State hanging on to beat the Aces 83-81 and go up 2-love in that series. The Atlanta Dream outlasting New York in overtime. Liberty had a chance at the end but never called their reset timeout, which would have allowed them to advance the ball for their final play down 3. Brianna Stewart says she didn't know they still had one.
4: When I ask both refs if we have a reset timeout at the end and they tell us no, and then we leave the game with a reset timeout, it's pretty frustrating.
2: New York will be hosting Game 3 on Friday. Hockey, Capitals beat the Rangers 5-3. Washington winning a home opener for the first time since 2021. Jets edge the Avs 3-2. Oilers 5-2 over the Ducks. NFL sees Week 5 kickoff tonight. 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
17: Today, mostly sunny and breezy. The 5-degree guarantee, 66. Tonight, partly cloudy, low 41. Friday, partly sunny, high 63. And on Saturday, mild with a mix of sun and clouds, high 70. For your complete first 20 forecast, tune to WENY News. I'm Chief Meteorologist Joe Veras.
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18: From ABC News, I'm Sherry Preston. With Hurricane Isaias bearing down, communities along the Florida Panhandle and Alabama's Gulf Coast are getting ready, says ABC Sophie Flay.
19: In Gulfport, Mississippi, people filling sandbags, preparing for flooding and winds that could top 100 miles per hour. Oil and gas companies pausing production and evacuating workers from some offshore facilities. The storm also disrupting air travel. Destin-Fort Walton Beach Airport says it will close all operations at 9 p.m. on Thursday and remain closed until further notice.
18: There's been talk of moving the Alabama-Georgia football game on Saturday. No announcement yet on that. Isaias, the first hurricane of the Atlantic season. Hurricane Rachel also churning in the Pacific. Lawyers for Krista Pike, the woman who survived Tennessee's attempts to execute her, say she is awake and talking. And her lawyer, Randy Spivey, says,
20: I think she is angry and confused about everything right now.
18: He says there are many questions that need to be answered by the state of Tennessee.
20: She deserves answers about what was done to her, and the people of Tennessee deserve those answers too.
18: He's asking that her death sentence be commuted to life in prison. New allegations against school leadership at Cornell by the lawyers for Jane Doe, who is suing the university for failing to stop her alleged assault at the Chi Phi frat house 2 years ago.
19: The lawyer for the woman at the center of the Cornell case says the party where his client was allegedly raped should never have been allowed because campus police made a drug arrest at the same frat house the night before. A Cornell document shows a ketamine overdose at the frat house the day before, but the school did not suspend the fraternity, which its policy would have permitted.
18: ABC's Hannah Patah. The FBI says it thwarted a mass shooting, an 18-year-old under arrest, caught in a sting, buying an AK-47 and hundreds of rounds of ammunition from undercover agents with the intention of carrying out an attack in the massive Mall of America in Minneapolis. This is ABC News.
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2: New calls by Democrats for an investigation into Trump family businesses. The president announcing a $6.6 billion investment with an AI defense company that happens to have ties to his sons. ABC national correspondent Stephen Portnoy.
3: For the moment, it appears that the calls for an inspector general investigation have gone unanswered at the Pentagon. But you can bet that this will be among the matters that House and Senate Democrats will seek to prioritize for their own investigations if they win control of one or both houses of Congress next month.
2: New footage has been released in the case of a 6-year-old in Virginia who shot and seriously injured his teacher after bringing a gun to school in his backpack in 2003.
4: The first grader is sitting on another teacher's lap when he starts swearing and threatening her and the police officers who asked him where the gun was.
5: If you want a piece of me, come get it on me.
4: The boy explaining where he got the gun.
5: My mom had it.
6: The video of the aftermath of the shooting was under seal during the assistant principal's criminal trial, but the judge threw out that case.
2: ABC's Andrea Fuji. 74 new measles cases in Pennsylvania just since Monday. Dr. Dimitri Daskalakis, who resigned from the CDC last year, says
7: the chaos that's been created by the misinformation that we're hearing from the Secretary of Health, as well as other public health leaders in the U.S., means that parents are confused.
2: And as a result, he says fewer kids are being protected. Sherry Preston, ABC News.
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12: Seasonable temperatures likely today, along with breezy conditions. I'm meteorologist Joe Varis, and I'll have details in my forecast.
11: Scattered clouds right now, 48 degrees in Cortland, 51 in Owego, and 50 in Ithaca. I'm Joe Salzone with Matt Aceto. Now the news. After 10 months as acting city manager, the Ithaca Common Council has made the appointment permanent. Mayor Robert Cantelmo speaking.
13: Resolution of the Common Council of the City of Ithaca appointing Dominic Recchio as city manager. Whereas on January 1st, 2026, pursuant to Section C-12D of the Ithaca City Charter and a December 3rd, 2025 resolution of the Common Council of the City of Ithaca, Dominic Recchio assumed the role of acting city manager. And whereas on June 10th of this year, the council reappointed Mr. Recchio for an additional six-month term.
11: Recchio will stay on as city manager through 2029. A four-week moratorium on some Cornell permits in place now. Alderperson Pat Sewell was the only Common Council member to vote against the resolution, calling it incomplete. The mayor told us recently that moratorium he proposed would only affect certain permits. To help reduce social gatherings, it passed and will head back to the council for a potential renewal at their meeting on November the 5th. Now, the city of Ithaca looking to fill some vacancies. Officials say serving on a board or a commission is a great way for residents to share their ideas and help to shape the city's future.

0: Opportunities currently include serving on the zoning and planning and development boards. Applications are due by the 1st of November. You can visit our website, 607newsnow.com, if you're looking for more information. The Community Justice Center will continue getting support from Tompkins County. Shauna Black is chair of the legislature.
1: We share the position with the City of Ithaca, and they are absolutely utilizing their part of that position. They're providing great oversight, and the position is working very well with their police force. And so at this point, the county is looking to have similar and positive results coming into the new year.
0: Adding the county wants to increase its focus.
1: With the resolution, we decided to renew that position for another year and then start examining it in April or May. The other part of that is to actually create a position that's going to work for our community and work for people in the rural areas to help with engagement, provide some service to those areas.
0: The CJC was established in 2022. WHCU News Time 7:08. Now to the town of Virgil, where a moratorium is under review. Here's WHCU's Matt Aceto.
2: Virgil is considering approving a six-month ban on major solar energy systems and battery energy storage systems. The moratorium would give lawmakers more time to study potential environmental impacts. Virgil's town board meets up tonight at 6:30. Matt Aceto, WHCU News.
0: More news now. The Virgil Fire Department getting federal support. Virgil Fire has received just over $18,000 from FEMA's Assistance to Firefighters grant program. They can use the money for new equipment, training, or facility upgrades. The Cortlandville Fire Department will use a similar award to buy 2,600 feet of new hose. It's part of over $13 million in Homeland Security funding that was announced last week for departments statewide. Some elected officials will be in Seneca Falls today participating in a public health forum. Assemblymember Anna Kellis among them. She'll be at a town hall about the future of the Seneca Meadows landfill. The discussion will focus on air and water quality, plus the impact on the regional economy. Seneca Meadows is proposing to expand by 47 acres and prolong operation through at least 2050. The meeting at the Seneca Falls Community Center is open to the public. It'll begin at 5:30. WHCU News Time 7:10, a nice boost for Waverly Animal Shelter. Stray Haven SPCA has received more than $14,000 from the Farnioli Charitable Foundation. Officials say the grant will help to bring the shelter into compliance with new state standards. Funding will allow Stray Haven to upgrade its cat housing area and buy new surgical equipment to support its spay and neuter program. And a popular fast food restaurant getting ready to open in Broome County. Here's WHCU's Matthew Adams.
3: Chick-fil-A will open a new restaurant in Johnson City 1 week from today at the former KeyBank branch in the Oakdale Commons. The chicken chain is slated to open another Broome County location this coming January at the Town Square Mall in Vestal. Matthew Adams, WHCU News.
0: I just know Aceto is chopping at the bit right now. 7-Eleven on Ithaca's on a 607 this morning.
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5: Today, seasonably mild and breezy with plenty of sunshine. The 5-degree guarantee 66. Tonight, partly cloudy, low 41. Friday, a mix of sun and clouds, high 63. And on Saturday, partly sunny and mild, high 70. For your complete First 20 forecast, tune to WENY News. I'm Chief Meteorologist Joe Veras.
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0: 50 degrees with a fair sky in Ithaca, coming up to 7:12. Later on this hour, we'll be joined on the Newsmaker line by Ithaca Mayor Robert Cantelmo. He'll be with us at 7:40. A lot to talk about with him. Also coming up at 8:40, State Senator Leah Webb will be live with us here on this Thursday. Coming up next, Jane Doe. In her own words,
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0: Good morning, 7:15, a partly clear sky, 50 degrees right now in Ithaca, low to mid-60s for the high today. Later on this morning, meteorologist Connor Freidhoff joins us. Back to the news, testimony from Jane Doe revealing more about an alleged group sex assault at Cornell in 2024. ABC News reports the former student told a panel last year that she was, quote, raped and tormented by several frat members. The 12-day Title IX hearing was held behind closed doors. It included testimony from male students accused in the alleged sex assault. Former U.S. Deputy Attorney General Sally Yates will lead an independent review of Cornell's handling of that case. WHCU News Time, 7:16. The town board in Dryden doing a lot of listening this evening. They'll be hearing presentations from Southworth Library and Dryden Fiber. Then the board will hold a budget workshop. It all starts at 6 at Dryden Town Hall. The town of Newfield interested in perhaps launching a new farmers market. They've begun collecting opinions from the public about bringing back a market for residents. They're looking to hear from people like farmers, bakers, and makers that are interested in getting involved. A public discussion has been scheduled for October 29th, Newfield Town Hall, starting at 6:30. Congresswoman Alexandria Ocasio-Cortez calling ICE a money operation. She was in Ithaca recently, where she said many ICE detention centers are owned privately.
14: They are for-profit institutions. It's not a county jail. It's not a state prison. They are traded on the private market.

0: They exist to house bodies.
1: She also calls ICE a money operation. In a recent review of federal data, Syracuse University's Transactional Records Access Clearinghouse found that about 70% of people held in detention centers do not have a criminal conviction. Wells College getting ready to auction off historic items. The Auburn Citizen reports Wells has won court approval to sell and transfer artwork, artifacts, and other personal property, including rare books. The recent ruling does not affect any potential sale of the Aurora campus, including the recently terminated $12.5 million purchase agreement from the Hiawatha Institute. In 2024, the Aurora School closed because of financial reasons. 7:18 on 6:07 this morning. Still ahead, Kim Commando and WHCU Sports.
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3: Today, mostly sunny and breezy, the 5-degree guarantee 66. Tonight, partly cloudy, low 41. Friday, partly sunny, high 63. And on Saturday, mild with a mix of sun and clouds, high 70. For your complete First 20 forecast, tune to WENY News. 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
12: There is no more baseball in the Bronx.
13: The Tampa Bay Rays are moving on. They sweep the Yankees. The Rays will advance to the American League Championship Series.
12: Audio there from TNT. The Yanks lost last night 4-3. Trent Grisham did not play well. He was 0-5 and struck out in the ninth inning to end the season. Elsewhere in the Big Apple, the Knicks have a preseason game tonight. They host the Wizards at 7:30. Ithaca College men's soccer tied Hobart 1-1. Freshman Eden Estrada had the lone goal for the Bombers. SUNY Cortland men's soccer took care of Alfred State. Final score, 3-0. The Red Dragons next head to Canton on Saturday. There's hockey tonight in Buffalo. The Sabres host the Stars at 7. The Giants are grinding at practice. Here's head coach John Harbaugh.
14: We're playing very hard.
12: New York will face Washington Sunday. You can hear that game on 96.3 The Buzzer. And on this day in 1956, Yankees pitcher Don Larson threw a perfect game in the World Series against the Dodgers. And that's sports on WHCU. I'm Matt Aceto.
1: Thank you, Matt. 7:25 now. Mayor Robert Cantamo joins us soon.
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0: 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For nearly 25 years, DYOF has been awarding funds in support of enrichment programs and activities benefiting youth in the greater Dryden area. 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
1: Nicole Murray with Your Money Now. Pepsi earnings and revenue topped Wall Street's estimates. The food and beverage company also lowered its full-year forecast for earnings. Pepsi's North American business continues to lag behind its international markets. Its shares fell 1% upon the news. The NFL is taking its fight over prediction markets regulation to the Supreme Court and is urging justices to issue a ruling about whether states should maintain control over sports betting. CNBC reports that the National Football League is arguing that sports prediction contracts are gambling and therefore should be regulated by the federal government. Oil prices have jumped by nearly 5% as Middle East worries keep markets on edge, with the U.S. reportedly considering large-scale U.S. military operations in Iran in the coming weeks. West Texas Intermediate at $92 a barrel, Brent at $105. Futures have tumbled as oil prices surge. Dow futures are down by more than 400 points. NASDAQ futures down by more than 200 points. That's Your Money Now.
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5: ABC News, I'm Sherry Preston. Hurricane Isaias is power up as it bears down on the Gulf Coast. The first hurricane of the Atlantic season could grow to a Category 3, but is expected to weaken before making landfall tomorrow night. Lawyers for Krista Pike, the Tennessee killer who survived her execution, now say she is angry and confused. Randy Spivey is on her legal team.
6: She deserves answers about what was done to her. And the people of Tennessee deserve those answers, too.
5: The FBI now says it stopped a possible ISIS-inspired attack of the Mall of America in Minnesota. An 18-year-old is accused of planning to open fire inside the mall. The machine gun and ammo bought from an undercover FBI agent. And the Nobel Prize for Literature going this morning to Canadian Anne Carson, a poet and essayist lauded by the Swedish Academy for what it calls a, quote, playful dialogue with the classical tradition, creating new forms for contemporary alliteration. This is ABC News.
7: 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Once again, Joe Salzone.
8: 50 degrees in Ithaca at 7:32. Good morning. Today is Thursday, October the 8th.
9: Seasonable temperatures likely today, along with breezy conditions. I'm meteorologist Joe Varis, and I'll have details in my forecast.
10: And I'm Joe Salzone with Matt Aceto. Now the news. There is now a four-week moratorium in place on some Cornell permits. The only member of the Ithaca Common Council to vote against the resolution last night was Alderperson Pat Sewell, who said the resolution was incomplete. Mayor Robert Cantelmo told us recently the moratorium that he proposed only affects certain permits to help reduce social gatherings. It passed, but will head back to the Common Council for a potential renewal on November 5. Dominic Recchio now officially Ithaca's city manager. The Common Council voted unanimously last night on the appointment after the mayor read the resolution.
11: Mr. Recchio has excelled in the role of acting city manager since his appointment, providing the mayor and Common Council with clear and professional guidance, leading city staff with empathy and resolve during a period of transition, and emphasizing accountability and transparency in city operations to build public trust in government.
10: Recchio was named deputy city manager in 2024 and became the acting city manager back in January. There is going to be more time for the Community Justice Center by a 14-1 vote. The Common Council of the Tompkins County Legislature voted to keep funding the CJC through the end of next year. Shauna Black leads the legislature.
12: As a county participant, we've invested in having rural hubs. And the one question we're asking right now is what's effective? Does that make sense? Are we having good attendance? Are the rural hubs helping people?
10: It's possible to see some improvements.
12: The whole idea moving forward and what we were able to gain consensus on was actually looking at that position and looking at the effectiveness. And if it's working, then we're going to keep it the same. However, my guess is that there are probably some things that we can do better.
10: Since the CJC's launch in 2022, Tompkins County has been working with the city of Ithaca on it. 7:34 now. In crime, a Cayuga County man waiting for his day in court.
13: 49-year-old Thomas Purdy is accused of pointing a knife towards law enforcement during an alleged domestic violence incident Friday afternoon in the town of Locke. Purdy is charged with menacing a police officer and criminal possession of a weapon, both felonies. He was held on $2,500 cash bail. Matthew Adams, WHCU News.
10: In Cortlandville, authorities looking for help with two larceny investigations. Police trying to identify suspects in alleged thefts that happened Sunday at Walmart and Monday at Marshall's. There are pictures available at 607newsnow.com. In Cortland County, town officials are mulling a moratorium. More from WHCU's Matt Aceto.
14: Virgil is considering approving a six-month ban on major solar energy systems and battery energy storage systems. The moratorium would give lawmakers more time to study potential environmental impacts. Virgil's town board meets up tonight at 6:30. Matt Aceto, WHCU News.
10: Meanwhile, the Virgil Fire Department getting federal support. Virgil Fire receiving just over $18,000 from FEMA's Assistance to Firefighters Grant Program. That money can be used for new equipment, training, or facility upgrades. A similar award was given to the Cortlandville Fire Department, who will be using money to buy 2,600 feet of new hose. It's part of over $13 million in Homeland Security funding announced last week for departments statewide. And a Waverly Animal Shelter getting a boost. Strayhaven SPCA has received more than $14,000 from the Farnioli Charitable Foundation to help bring the shelter into compliance with new state standards. Funding will allow Strayhaven to upgrade its cat housing area and purchase new surgical equipment to support its spay and neuter program. Coming up next, Ithaca Mayor Robert Cantelmo will join us.
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9: Today, seasonably mild and breezy with plenty of sunshine. The 5-degree guarantee 66. Tonight, partly cloudy, low 41. Friday, a mix of sun and clouds, high 63. And on Saturday, partly sunny and mild, high 70. For a complete First 20 forecast, tune to WENY News. I'm Chief Meteorologist Gio Veras.
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10: 50 degrees and partly sunny in Ithaca.
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3: Good morning. It's 7:40 on 6:07 this morning. I don't know how you spent 5.5 hours of your Wednesday night, but I know members of the Common Council spent 5.5 hours at City Hall. It was a marathon session of the meeting last night. Mayor Robert Cantelmo is with us. Mayor, good morning.
4: Good morning, Joe.
3: We'll give you a couple seconds to catch your breath after such a lengthy session. Part of it was focused on this moratorium that you introduced that would affect certain Cornell permits. First of all, what is the main purpose of the moratorium you proposed?
4: Yeah, thank you for asking. The main purpose is to get the university to really scrutinize how it's handling these types of cases. We obviously are really upset with the rest of the community at how this was handled. And so the demands that we've put out there are saying, you know, first, we want a commitment that they're going to turn over these types of violent and sex crime investigations to IPD going forward. Secondly, we had asked for the independent investigation, which, of course, they agreed to the governor's demand on that. But we also wanted to see, you know, more measures to punish, but also transparently monitor and prevent sexual

0: violence on campus. And then we're also have asked the university to you know, use its influence in Albany to help support closing that intoxication loophole that I think you and I had spoken about previously. And so, you know, we've had some preliminary conversations with the university. Folks we've spoken to seem like we might be able to make some progress on these things. It's a large organization, so they always move fast. But, you know, we have this moratorium in place. It automatically expires but is renewable. And so, you know, we are hoping that over the next month we're able to reach an agreement with the university because, you know, nobody wants to put these students in a position where they're denying the parties and things like that. But we also want to make sure that they and the rest of our community members are safe.
1: Ithaca Mayor Robert Cantalmo is with us. The resolution ultimately passed by a majority vote, but that's not exactly the end of it because there's the potential for it being renewed in about 4 weeks.
0: That's right. And, you know, again, we want to be in a situation where we're making progress. We've had preliminary conversations with the university, as I alluded to, and we are hoping that they're really able to, you know, satisfy these concerns. We want to make sure that when incidents like this occur, you know, local law enforcement is able to do their job in responding to that incident, collecting the evidence, and helping to put a case together. And that didn't happen here. And I want to make sure that this kind of oversight doesn't happen again.
1: What happens, Mayor, in the next 4 weeks in conversations that you and city officials will be having with officials at Cornell to try to maybe get on the same page?
0: Well, so as I mentioned, we've been very clear about what we're asking of the university, and we are going to, you know, we've had a couple of sit-down conversations, some emails have been exchanged, and that's going to continue. And when we can get, you know, a concrete commitment on these things that make us feel like we are not as concerned about the safety issues because new measures have been put in place and new guarantees have been given, then we can allow the moratorium to lapse.
1: Our guest is the mayor of Ithaca, Robert Cantalmo. Also, during that very lengthy Common Council meeting last night, there was a presentation by the newly minted official city manager, Dominic Recchio, an overview of his budget recommendation for 2027. There are a ton of numbers in it. We definitely don't have 5.5 hours to get into all of the details. What are some highlights from this recommended budget you want Ithacans to know about?
0: Yeah, great question, Joe. Appreciate it. Thank you. Couple of highlights that are really worth underscoring. One, we have an executive budget that has come in under the tax cap, right? So the council and I set priorities for the administration earlier this year, saying we want to make sure that, you know, we're not out of control with our spending. Please deliver us a budget under the tax cap. And they did that. So I think that's huge for the community. We're trying to be really cognizant of the affordability concerns while also delivering, you know, the city services people depend on. I think the second thing is, as you look into the capital project plan, you see in writing the city's commitment to ending deferred maintenance, right? You and I have talked about this many, many times over the years, and we are carrying that forward, right? We're making sure that what the dam infrastructure and the water infrastructure gets repaired, right? There's a proposal in there as well to double the amount of water and sewer line replacements that happen. You know, really critical, like, bone and sinew of city efforts that are not always the sexiest thing, right? But they're really essential, and it's very easy to take your eye off that ball and let things get worse. And, you know, it's just, that's not a thing that I'm supportive of. So I want to make sure we continue that effort to end that deferred maintenance. And then lastly, I think really importantly, right, the budget is also delivering us continued service toward reducing the city's debt.

As we talked about last year, right, there's been sort of prolific borrowing over the couple of years, over the last kind of decade or so, and the city has a pretty

0: So there is obviously a lot that the Common Council wants to see in the budget for 2027 that likely won't make the cut for any number of reasons. What are identified as the main priorities for the 27 spending plan?
1: I think main priorities that we're really looking at is we want to keep our foot on the accelerator on housing development. I think that's really important. We are still in a housing crisis, and you're beginning to see some positives as a result of, you know, that increased supply, that more relaxed regulation, and the sort of market stabilization measures that the city council has passed. But there's still a lot of work left to be done. I think another big priority, right, as I've already done the victory lap, but I'll keep doing it, the Downtown Revitalization Initiative is well underway. That West MLK corridor is in the middle of the planning process, and we're looking to see massive, you know, millions of dollars of investment from the state in that revitalization. And so one of the priorities we set for the administration was to say, hey, we want to make sure that the infrastructure work, especially with water and sewer, right, things that you need for enhanced capacity to support a growing neighborhood, right, we want to make sure that those things are targeted, kind of overemphasized in this particular corridor, so it's well situated for that investment. So that's another really, really big piece, right? And then, even down to kind of like a smaller, maybe sillier sounding thing that I'm really happy about, right? We've talked in the past about our home rule efforts that were passed and signed by the governor for speed cameras in school zones, right? It just makes it safer for folks. And there's revenues that are going to be associated with that. We don't do it for the revenue, right? But it is going to help offset a lot of our other transit issues, and it's going to make sure that our school kids are safer getting to and from class.
0: What's the likelihood that the budget will get a vote in November? Because there have been years where it goes right down to the wire.
1: You know, I really do think that with the level of professionalism that was put into this budget, with the level of care, the extra resources, I really think that this is going to be a knock wood, you know, normal scheduled budget process. Obviously, things can always change, but I'm really happy with what was originally included in there. I think it's respectful of the values and the priorities that council put in there. So, things could always go any different way, right? But ultimately, I do think we're going to be able to get a budget on time, and we're going to be able to continue to support the things that people want and then move on with city business.
0: Ithaca Mayor Robert Cantelmo, appreciate your time as always.
1: Thank you for having me, Joe. Take care.
0: You too. It's 7:51 now. Coming up at 8:40, State Senator Leah Webb joins us. 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
4: My full name is Edward Joseph Patrick Rooney III. I've been a successful potter for the last 52 years. I run a clay program here on Thursdays for the residents. 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I have two wheels in there, and one is a portable wheel that I can bring wheelchairs, and people in wheelchairs, they can actually come and actually touch and feel the clay. And that makes me real happy when people satisfied with at least touching

0: touching the clay and making stuff. It is a wonderful place. I'll be here the rest of my life, and it doesn't get much better.
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2: 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Agroforestry Partners is a Denver-based investment fund that implements agroforestry practices on American farms. President Brett Hundley.
4: Agroforestry Partners' theory of change is pretty simple. We believe that system change is only possible when true partnership is established across the entire value chain. If you're looking to change a system because of a belief that something is wrong with it, the only way to do that is to carry influence over the entire system. So for us, if we want to change conventional agriculture, that means that we have to be involved or have influence across the entire value chain.
2: Hundley says they're doing this now on about 1,600 acres of newly planted chestnut trees in Kentucky.
4: We rely heavily on local farm and on local and regional technical expertise to transition the farms that we work with and manage them over time. We know that we're going to have a lot of chestnuts to sell in the years ahead, and we're going to make sure that we're ready with the right equipment for the right landscapes that we have in Kentucky to execute on that harvest at scale in the years ahead.
2: Hundley says the fund has a memorandum of understanding with an international company to market the chestnut crop when it matures. More on agroforestry tomorrow. That's Farm to Fork. I'm Darrell Anderson.
5: Good morning at 7:56. Here's your Barnes Firm Finger Lakes forecast. Plenty of sunshine today, maybe breezy, high around 64. Mostly clear tonight, low 43. The sunshine continues tomorrow with a high of 63. Saturday, sunny with some morning fog and a high of 68. Right now, 50 degrees in Ithaca.
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10: We have our first taste of All's Fair Season 2. The popular legal melodrama stars Sarah Paulson, Glenn Close, and Kim Kardashian as high-powered divorce attorneys. The first three episodes of the new season will premiere on Hulu on November 4th. Disney is the parent company of Hulu and ABC News. We also have our first sneak peek at The Exorcist Martyrs. Mike Flanagan's new take on the franchise, starring Scarlett Johansson, comes to theaters on March 12, 2027. A full trailer will be released on Friday.
11: What brings you to East Texas?
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10: The Hunting Wives is coming back for a third season. Netflix has announced that the series, starring Brittany Snow and Malin Ackerman, has been picked up ahead of its season 2 premiere. Season 2 of The Hunting Wives will debut on Netflix November 26th. And happy birthday to Matt Damon, who is 56 today. Michelle Franz in ABC News.
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13: Today, mostly sunny and breezy. The 5-degree guarantee, 66. Tonight, partly cloudy, low 41. Friday, partly sunny, high 63. And on Saturday, mild with a mix of sun and clouds, high 70. For your complete First 20 forecast, tune to WENY News. I'm Chief Meteorologist Joe Veras.
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14: From ABC News, I'm Sherry Preston. Across the southern Gulf Coast, they're getting ready. Hurricane Isaias, the latest forming hurricane in the Atlantic in more than 120 years, is headed for the Florida Panhandle and the Alabama Gulf Coast. ABC meteorologist Leslie Lopez is there.
15: The storm expected to bring wind gusts of 75 miles per hour at the coast and dump up to 10 inches of rain. Emergencies declared in parts of Florida and Alabama with a hurricane watch in effect. A separate system already bringing heavy rain to parts of Florida this week in Pensacola, where Isaias is forecasted to make landfall nearby.
14: High winds, flash floods, and dangerous conditions expected this weekend. Lawyers for Krista Pike, who survived Tennessee's attempts to execute her, is awake and talking. Her attorney, Randy Spivey.
16: There's still a lot of cognitive confusion, and so I will say that. She has wanted to know what's happened, and she's asked about several people. She's asked about her team. She's asked about the victim's family.
14: He's asking a judge to save evidence from the execution attempt as a part of the investigation into what went wrong. Another convicted killer put to death in Texas Wednesday using the same drug that didn't work on Krista Pike. An 18-year-old arrested in Minneapolis following an FBI sting operation that saw him buy an assault weapon and ammo from undercover agents.
17: Sheikh Dun Muhammad arrested Tuesday after authorities say he purchased an AK-47 and 200 rounds of ammunition for $600 from an FBI agent posing as a member of ISIS. Muhammad's alleged plan, a mass shooting at an upcoming arts festival at the mall on October 24th.
14: The target, the Mall of America, says ABC's Pierre Thomas. The Nobel Prize in Literature awarded this morning to Canadian poet and essayist Anne Carson, who was in Iceland, quote, listening to the wind when she heard that she had won the award. You're listening to ABC News.
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14: The attorney for the former Cornell student who reported a 2024 gang rape on a campus frat, she says she is facing a series of threats in the weeks since filing her lawsuit.
20: You have this small little group of unhappy, miserable people who want to keep the status quo and don't want women to be equal or feel safe. And it's really twisted.
14: However, attorney Thomas Jufra says that the majority of correspondences to Jane Doe have been overwhelmingly positive. A Colorado dad who broke records by climbing the El Capitan summit in Yosemite National Park with his 7-year-old son is now opening up about the parenting criticism he received following the duo's historic hike.
21: Joe Evermore is now revealing Child Protective Services received multiple complaints, claiming he and his wife were putting their son in danger. Evermore telling People magazine, there's people that think, hey, your kids would be better put in a foster system or put in front of a television rather than training daily for an epic mission. He says people who take issue with the danger involved do not have a background in climbing. Evermore saying, there are risks, but I think the benefits far outweigh the risks. As a dad, I'm mitigating those risks with a team, with good preparation, and with our own skill and our own training.
14: That's ABC Sophie Flay. A new AP NORC Center for Public Affairs Research poll finds the vast majority, 64% of Americans, think AI is developing too fast. I'm Sherry Preston, ABC News.
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5: Good morning. Welcome to Thursday, October the 8th at 8:05.
25: Seasonable temperatures likely today, along with breezy conditions. I'm meteorologist Joe Varis, and I'll have details in my forecast.
5: Currently 52 in Owego, 51 in Cortland, and 50 in Ithaca. With a partly sunny sky, I'm Joe Salzone, along with Matt Aceto. And now the news. Ithaca's mayor will be making more money. In a vote of 7-3, the Common Council approved last night raising the mayor's salary from $30,000 to about $52,000. Out-of-person Robin Trumbull calls the increase a, quote, no-brainer.
26: We are talking about someone's ability to provide for their family, not just the current mayor, but any future mayor.
5: Out-of-person Pat Sewell, who voted against the raise, believes the mayor is a part-time position.
27: I don't think it is full-time.
5: Pay raises for common council members were also approved last night. The increases take effect this coming January. For the next 4 weeks, some Cornell event permits not allowed. The only member of the Common Council last night to vote against the resolution was out-of-person Pat Sewell. He says the language was incomplete. Mayor Cantelmo tells us the moratorium, which he proposed, only affects certain permits to reduce social gatherings and also place some pressure on Cornell. It passed unanimously last night and will return to the agenda for a potential renewal on November 5. Well, Dominic Recchio now serving officially as the city manager of Ithaca. The Common Council voted last night on the appointment following Mayor Cantelmo's reading of the resolution.
28: Mr. Recchio has excelled
0: in the role of acting city manager since his appointment, providing the mayor and common council with clear and professional guidance, leading city staff with empathy and resolve during a period of transition, and emphasizing accountability and transparency in city operations to build public trust in government.
5: Recchio has served as the acting city manager since January. In Seneca Falls tonight, a public conversation about public health. Several elected officials will participate, including Assemblymember Anna Kellis, about the future of the Seneca Meadows landfill.

0: Phil. The discussion will focus on air and water quality and the impact on the regional economy. Seneca Meadows is proposing to expand by 47 acres and prolong operation through at least 2050. The meeting at Seneca Falls Community Center is open to the public. It'll run this evening from 5:30 to 7. WHCU News Time, 8:08. A Cayuga County man waiting for his day in court.
1: 49-year-old Thomas Purdy is accused of pointing a knife towards law enforcement during an alleged domestic violence incident Friday afternoon in the town of Locke. Purdy is charged with menacing a police officer and criminal possession of a weapon, both felonies. He was held on $2,500 cash bail. Matthew Adams, WHCU News.
0: In other news, the Virgil Fire Department will receive federal support. Virgil Fire getting a little over $18,000 from FEMA's Assistance to Firefighters grant program. They can use that money to purchase new equipment or for training or facility upgrades. The Cortlandville Fire Department will be using a similar award to buy 2,600 feet of new hose. A moratorium under review in a Cortland County town.
2: Virgil is considering approving a six-month ban on major solar energy systems and battery energy storage systems. The moratorium would give lawmakers more time to study potential environmental impacts. Virgil's town board meets up tonight at 6:30. Matt Aceto, WHCU News.
0: A lot of listening for the Dryden Town Board tonight. They'll be hearing presentations about Dryden Fiber and Southworth Library. Then a budget workshop. The meeting starts 6 o'clock tonight at Newfield Town Hall. And the town of Newfield is interested in launching a farmer's market. They're collecting opinions from the public about bringing back a market for residents. Officials want to hear from farmers, makers, bakers, and local businesses interested in getting involved. They've also scheduled a public discussion October 29 at 6:30 at Newfield Town Hall. WHCU News Time, 8:10.
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4: Today, seasonably mild and breezy with plenty of sunshine. The 5-degree guarantee, 66. Tonight, partly cloudy, low 41. Friday, a mix of sun and clouds, high 63. And on Saturday, partly sunny and mild, high 70. For your complete First 20 forecast, tune to WENY News. I'm Chief Meteorologist Joe Veras.
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0: We've had quite a bit of sunshine this week, and we have more of it right now. It's 50 degrees in Ithaca at 8:11. Half hour from now, State Senator Leah Webb joins us. Right now, it's time for the Finger Lakes Agriculture Report and Judy Wright.
5: 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I'm Judy Wright with Cornell Cooperative Extension, your local connection to Cornell University. It's apple picking season, and apple cider is part of the fall apple tradition. In the United States, we distinguish between apple ciders. Apples that are pressed and filtered to remove the pulp is simply apple juice. Apples that are pressed and unfiltered, leaving the pulp in, is called sweet cider. Finally, apples that are pressed and allowed to ferment, in keeping with the European tradition, is called hard cider, as it contains alcohol from the fermentation process. New York is the second largest apple producer in the United States. The apple and hard cider industries generate almost $2 billion of economic impact in New York and have an annual harvest of almost 3 million bushels of apples. New York is home to more active cideries than any other state, supporting over 6,100 jobs. The Finger Lakes, Lake Ontario, and the Hudson Valley are the largest, most developed regions for cider within New York. They each bring a unique set of qualities and traditions. Many of the Finger Lakes' best ciders are made from a state-grown fruit, where the same person is responsible for the health of the orchard as well as the finished cider. Cider connoisseurs often comment that the Finger Lakes ciders maintain a balance thanks to acidic intensity and fruitiness and are dominated by structure and finish with a distinct

0: rocky or slate finish. Orcharding and cider making in the Finger Lakes is no easy task, and crafting these ciders is a considerable amount of work. Cider apples cost more to produce than eating apples due to often lower yields and the need for specialized management. This dedication to quality and orcharding makes the Finger Lakes one of the premier regions in New York. In addition to providing our families with eating apples and ciders, New York's orchards and cideries also protect working farmland, support thousands of local jobs, strengthen our local economies, and create agritourism opportunities. This has been the Finger Lakes Agriculture Report. I'm Judy Wright with Cornell Cooperative Extension, and on behalf of this radio station and the Cornell Cooperative Extension System, I hope you've learned a little bit more about apples and cider making in the Finger Lakes.
1: 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Good morning. It's 8:14 on 6:07 this morning. Coming up next, the Community Justice Center's future. 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
2: A better life with Dr. Sanjay Gupta.
3: Would it surprise you to learn that how early your kid gets on social media might predict whether or not they try drugs or alcohol? Researchers at UCSF followed kids ages 9 to 16 for 4 years. The ones who got on social media early and heavily, defined as 3 or more hours per day, were far more likely to start experimenting. Nearly 17 times the odds of trying marijuana, 14 times the odds of trying tobacco. That was compared with kids who use little or no social media. Now, this is a study that shows a link, not causation. But think about what they're seeing here. One review found about 3/4 of substance content online actually paints it in a positive light. So talk with your kids early, before you're facing a potential problem. Do your best to fill their time with things that they love, away from their devices. I'm Dr. Sanjay Gupta, helping you live a better life.
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0: Good morning. It's 8:17. Thanks for tuning us in. Joe Salzone here with Matt Aceto. Tompkins County will continue to support the Community Justice Center for at least another year. Legislative Chair Shauna Black.
1: We share the position with the City of Ithaca, and they are absolutely utilizing their part of that position. They're providing great oversight, and the position is working very well with their police force. And so at this point, the county is looking to have similar and positive results coming into the new year.
0: Adding, the county wants to help increase its focus.
1: With the resolution, we decided to renew that position for another year and then start examining it in April or May. The other part of that is to actually create a position that's going to work for our community and work for people in the rural areas to help with engagement, provide some service to those areas.
0: The CJC was established in 2022. The City of Ithaca wants to fill key vacancies on boards and commissions. They're accepting applications until November 1st to serve on boards like zoning, planning and development, and community police relations. You can find out more information by simply going to our website, 607newsnow.com. A Waverly Animal Shelter getting a boost. Strayhaven SPCA is receiving more than $14,000 from the Farnioli Charitable Foundation. Officials say the grant will help bring the shelter into compliance with new state standards. Funding will allow Strayhaven to upgrade its cat housing area and buy new surgical equipment to support its spay and neuter program. Now to Moravia, where a water conservation order still in place. The Cayuga County Health Department says village residents and outside users served by the public water system are asked to conserve water until further notice because of a recent water main break. Nichols Town Hall is closed today because the parking lot is being paved. They'll reopen Tuesday. WHCU News Time, 8:20. Congresswoman Alexandria Ocasio-Cortez calling ICE a money operation.
2: These folks are pressured around quotas and numbers, not around rule of law.
0: The Bronx Congresswoman recently made a stop in Ithaca to campaign for local candidates ahead of the November election. She says many ICE detention centers are privately owned.
2: They are for-profit institutions. It's not a county jail. It's not a state prison. They are traded on the private market. They exist to house bodies.
0: That's Congresswoman Alexandria Ocasio-Cortez speaking. And student musicians taking the stage at Ithaca College tonight.
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5: Today, mostly sunny and breezy. The 5-degree guarantee, 66. Tonight, partly cloudy, low 41. Friday, partly sunny, high 63. And on Saturday, mild with a mix of sun and clouds, high 70. For your complete first 20 forecast, tune to WENY News. I'm Chief Meteorologist Joe Veras.
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0: 50 degrees, mostly sunny at 8:21. 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
7: It was a dark October night. The temperature was dropping, the rain was falling, and one driver was headed home on a lonely central New York road. Then suddenly, the road turned slick. Don't let bad tires turn your drive into a Halloween horror story. Get to Bruce's Pit Stop and get your all-weather tires now before rain turns to slush and slush turns to snow. Because the scariest thing this Halloween might be knowing what season is next. So before the weather turns, don't make excuses. Take it to Bruce's.
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0: Bronx.
1: The Tampa Bay Rays are moving on. They sweep the Yankees. The Rays will advance to the American League Championship Series.
0: Audio there from TNT. The Yanks lost last night 4-3. Trent Grisham did not play well. He was 0-for-5 and struck out in the ninth inning to end the season. Elsewhere in the Big Apple, the Knicks have a preseason game tonight. They host the Wizards at 7:30. Ithaca College men's soccer tied Hobart 1-1. Freshman Eden Estrada had the lone goal for the Bombers. SUNY Cortland men's soccer took care of Alfred State. Final score, 3-0. The Red Dragons next head to Canton on Saturday. There's hockey tonight in Buffalo. The Sabres host the Stars at 7. The Giants are grinding at practice. Here's head coach John Harbaugh.
2: We're playing very hard.
0: New York will face Washington Sunday. You can hear that game on 96.3 The Buzzer. And on this day in 1956, Yankees pitcher Don Larson threw a perfect game in the World Series against the Dodgers. And that's sports on WHCU. I'm Matt Aceto.
3: The NLCS is set. We still need one more for the ALCS. Good morning, I'm Jay Reynolds. Guardians stave off elimination yesterday, a 9-3 win over the White Sox. Game 4 today. The winner of that series will advance to a matchup with the Rays. Tampa Bay completing a 3-game sweep of the Yankees yesterday. Yankees' 17th straight season without a World Series title. Second longest drought in franchise history. Aaron Judge, not active this postseason due to a strained right calf, says the front office should be going all in.
4: I want to trade for everybody, sign everybody every single year, but I know that's not realistic. So, you know, they give us a winning team every single year, but that's not good enough here in New York, man. We're the Yankees, and you got to go out there and expect the championships and go all in every year. So I'm excited to see what they do.
3: The three-time MVP playing in just 66 games this year. Rays move on. They await their opponent. In the National League, we have the matchup. Dodgers and Brewers closing out their respective series in 4 games. Dodgers winning 4-1 in Atlanta in Game 4. Brewers hang on for a 3-1 win in San Diego. It sets up a rematch of the NLCS from a year ago, which LA swept. WNBA, Valkyries and Dream on the verge of sweeps in their series. Golden State hanging on to beat the Aces 83-81 and go up 2-love in that series. The Atlanta Dream outlasting New York in overtime. Liberty had a chance at the end but never called their reset timeout, which would have allowed them to advance the ball for their final play down 3. Brianna Stewart says she didn't know they still had one.
5: When I ask both refs if we have a reset timeout at the end and they tell us no, and then we leave the game with a reset timeout, it's pretty frustrating.
3: New York will be hosting Game 3 on Friday. Hockey, Capitals beat the Rangers 5-3. Washington winning a home opener for the first time since 2021. Jets edge the Avs 3-2. Oilers 5-2 over the Ducks. NFL sees Week 5 kickoff tonight. Dallas and Tampa Bay.
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12: I'm Nicole Murray with Your Money Now. Microsoft has unveiled an AI coding model that can run directly on personal computers and new security technology to prevent AI agents from accessing data without permission. The move directly challenges Apple's push to bring more AI into personal devices. Levi Strauss has posted earnings that beat expectations, though it saw benefits from tariff refunds. The denim retailer raised its earnings per share guidance for the full year, but lowered its net revenue growth projection to the bottom end of its previously provided range. Levi said it saw a 4% increase in net revenues in the Americas during the quarter. The FCC said it will vote on a proposal to auction 25 megahertz of prime spectrum to support device-to-device services from satellites to smartphones. CNBC reports that the two proposals could benefit companies such as SpaceX and Amazon, which have moved to expand D2D services with satellite networks. Futures have dropped as oil prices surge. That's Your Money Now.
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3: Mostly sunny and 51 degrees in Ithaca. We're heading into the 60s today, and those details are straight away right here.
14: ABC News, I'm Sherry Preston, getting ready on the Gulf Coast for the first hurricane of the Atlantic season.
15: Let's just have the mindset to over-prepare. I think that's what we've illustrated here, is that we're not taking anything to chance.
14: That's D.C. Reeves, the mayor of Pensacola, Florida. His city right around the area where the hurricane could make landfall expected tomorrow night. Russian officials downplaying concerns about the death of a worker at an anti-plague lab.
16: President Trump claims that he has a call set up with President Putin. He pointed to Russia's comments that this is under control and that there are no epidemic risks. Russia's health agency now says that it's finished testing of all the researchers' contacts and found no abnormalities related to infectious disease or dangerous pathogens. And the researcher was vaccinated, they say, against infections she worked with in the lab.
14: That's ABC's Elizabeth Schulze in Washington. Lawyers for Krista Pike say she's angry and confused after she survived 2 doses of a drug that was supposed to kill her in Tennessee's execution chamber. This is ABC News.
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18: Seasonable temperatures likely today, along with breezy conditions. I'm meteorologist Joe Veras, and I'll have details in my forecast.
3: And I'm Joe Salzone with Matt Aceto and Matthew Adams.
19: Now the news. Newly released testimony from Jane Doe reveals more about an alleged group sex assault at Cornell in 2024. ABC News obtaining transcripts of a 2025 closed-door panel in which the former student said she was, quote, raped and tormented by several frat members. Many of them were also in attendance during the 12-day Title IX hearing. Former U.S. Deputy Attorney General Sally Yates will lead an independent review of Cornell's handling of that case. Meanwhile, the Ithaca Common Council approving a four-week moratorium on some Cornell event permits. Mayor Robert Cantelmo told us recently it'll remain in place at least through early November, giving Cornell a chance to be more transparent. Ithaca's mayor will be making more money come the new year. In a vote last night of 7-3, the Common Council approved raising the mayor's salary from $30,000 to about $52,000. It's a no-brainer, says alderperson Robin Trumbull.
20: We are talking about someone's ability to provide for their family, not just the current mayor, but any future mayor.
19: Alderperson Pat Sewell voted against the raise, saying the mayor is a part-time position.
21: I don't think it is full-time.
19: The increase takes effect this coming January. The Common Council also approved a separate resolution giving Common Council members a pay raise come January. Well, after 10 months as acting city manager, the Ithaca Common Council has made the appointment permanent. Mayor Robert Cantelmo speaking.
22: Resolution of the Common Council of the City of Ithaca appointing Dominic Recchio as city manager. Whereas on January 1st, 2026, pursuant to Section C-12D of the Ithaca City Charter and a December 3rd, 2025 resolution of the Common Council of the City of Ithaca, Dominic Recchio assumed the role of acting city manager. And whereas on June 10th of this year, the council reappointed Mr. Recchio for an additional six-month term.
19: He'll be staying on as city manager through the end of 2029. More time for the Community Justice Center. The Tompkins County Legislature voted 14-1 Tuesday to keep funding the CJC through the end of next year. Here's Legislative Chair Shauna Black.
23: As a county participant, we've invested in having rural hubs. And the one question we're asking right now is what's effective? Does that make sense? Are we having good attendance? Are the rural hubs helping people?
19: Improvements are possible.
23: The whole idea moving forward and what we were able to gain consensus on was actually looking at that position and looking at the effectiveness. And if it's working, then we're going to keep it the same. However, my guess is that there are probably some things that we can do better.
19: Tompkins County works with the City of Ithaca on managing the CJC, which launched in 2022. More news here, a moratorium under consideration in one Cortland County town.
0: Virgil is considering approving a six-month ban on major solar energy systems and battery energy storage systems. The moratorium would give lawmakers more time to study potential environmental impacts. Virgil's town board meets up tonight at 6:30. Matt Aceto, WHCU News.
19: WHCU News time, 8:36. Federal support coming to the Virgil Fire Department. They've received a grant of over $18,000 from FEMA's Assistance to Firefighters Grant Program. They can use that money for new equipment, training, or facility upgrades. Eye on crime, a 44-year-old Dryden man accused of assault. Tompkins County Sheriff Derek Osborne says Jeffrey Myers got into an argument early Tuesday morning while his vehicle was being repossessed. Osborne says Myers confronted the worker, who showed him repossession documents. Myers allegedly choked and struck the worker repeatedly in the face with elbow strikes. He's charged with assault and obstruction of breathing. Well, in Broome County, a popular fast food spot getting ready to open.
1: Chick-fil-A will open a new restaurant in Johnson City 1 week from today at the former KeyBank branch in the Oakdale Commons. The chicken chain is slated to open another Broome County location this coming January at the Town Square Mall in Vestal. Matthew Adams, WHCU News.
19: Coming up next on 607 this morning, State Senator Leah Webb will join us.
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18: Today, seasonably mild and breezy with plenty of sunshine. The 5-degree guarantee, 66. Tonight, partly cloudy, low 41. Friday, a mix of sun and clouds, high 63. And on Saturday, partly sunny and mild, high 70. For a complete First 20 forecast, tune to WENY News. I'm Chief Meteorologist Joe Veras.
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25: 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Currency, Christopher Young Coins.
26: Hi, this is Christopher Young at Young's Coins. Quite a few times we've had people bring in different coins that were just in bags of what they thought to be just worthless coins. And I'm pulling out things that are worth hundreds, if not thousands of dollars. One person had a foreign gold coin that was a little bit more than half an ounce of gold. And they go out of here with about $2,300 that particular day. But the big one, somebody brought in, it was a gold bar with no markings on it. They were paid out over $14,000 for something that they had zero cost in. 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
2: Good morning. It's 8:41 on 6:07 this morning. There's been a vocal debate or vocal conversation about sexual assault laws that already exist in New York and some that have been kind of marred in discussion for several years now. State Senator Leah Webb joins us. Leah, good morning.
3: Good morning, Joe. Thank you for having me.
2: Thanks for being here. There is especially a renewed emphasis on particular laws that are in the pipeline.
3: Yes. So as the chair of women's issues in the Senate, we have been really helping to support various laws that deal with issues around gender-based violence. So whether that's sexual assault, domestic violence, things of that nature. And so we have most certainly been working to strengthen existing statutes, things like the Enough is Enough law, and also dealing with issues with respect to how consent is defined through bills like my colleague, Senator Bailey, that he carries that redefines this term physically helpless. And then, of course, a bill by my colleague that I also co-sponsor along with the bill by Senator Bailey, my colleague, Senator Fernandez, that prohibits the use of intoxication of a victim of sexual assault or of a victim as a defense in a sex crime.
2: There are a lot of different reasons why bills get stuck in the process, but with these bills in particular, it seems like now is the moment where, because there is so much attention on this issue, it's kind of now or never.
3: You know, I think it's important when working on a lot of these legislative measures, like what are some of the not only barriers, but just the existence of the gaps. So, for instance, with the issues around how voluntary intoxication, there are 19 states that currently have this legislative loophole. And I've actually been working with a coalition of women state legislators from across the country that are lifting up the need to close this loophole in the 19 states. We're up to 14 right now. I think it's important, given issues that have been happening for a very long time, whether it's our college campuses, most certainly in our communities at large, globally, that we address legislative measures that create barriers for justice. At the same time, we know that this is systemic barriers as well. So making sure that there's more access to education around these issues, also supporting those respective organizations that are in the victim services that are doing the work on the ground, all of it is most certainly connected. And I think now more than ever, as we continue to see very alarming increases in the occurrences of sexual assault, for instance, that we collectively work, whether it's through policy, most certainly through practice, and most certainly through funding, amongst other things, to most certainly address it. I would be remiss if I didn't lift up the fact that just last week, the federal administration gutted Title IX, which is a major regulatory guide for dealing with these kinds of cases. And so here in New York, through my Women's Issues Committee in the Senate, working with colleagues, most certainly at every level, it's important that we really make sure that these issues are prevented, and most certainly that justice is rendered and that those that are impacted and their families can heal.
2: Our guest is State Senator Leah Webb. We're talking about some sexual assault laws that are up for discussion right now in Albany. Given that there's also this larger conversation about sexual assault, you mentioned college campuses. Cornell is obviously what we're talking about. What is your sense of the conversations that are taking place and the information we've learned in the last couple of weeks?
3: I think that the conversations taking place in our local community, the state, nationally, internationally, is shining a spotlight on what we know to be problematic. The manner in which sexual assault issues are addressed, and most certainly how they occur, is the exemplification of systemic failures. And so we have to, through policy, most certainly in conversations early, not just in higher education, I mean early on in terms of how these conversations happen in homes and our communities at large around these behaviors. And also, I think it's important that any legislative measures that we take, and most certainly the investments we make through the budget and other sources, that we're always centering the voices of those who are the most impacted. And I believe that with

what we're seeing nationally in terms of more folks coming forward expressing that they have been, that they're survivors. It takes a lot of courage

0: for anyone. And so I think all of these things have to be considered, and these are a lot of the conversations that I'm seeing happen that I'm a part of, most certainly other leaders as well. And it is my sincere hope that as a community, as a state, as a nation and beyond, that we really commit to changing these systems so that everyone really can be safe and most certainly can heal.
1: State Senator Leah Webb, thanks for your time.
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3: Oh, genius! Absolute genius!
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1: Good morning, 8:53. Now, off the top of my head, I can seldom recall a week like this. We've had really nothing but sunshine, a trend continuing at least through the day today. Meteorologist Connor Friedhoff is with us. Connor, good morning.
9: Good morning, Joe. A very, very nice start to our day. Of course, we were a little bit mild this morning with some of us in the 50s, and

0: We don't have much to go. We'll be certainly striving to get back up into the mid-60s today, and not very different for tomorrow, so we're going to end off the week on a nice note temperature-wise. We'll get a bit windy later on, especially in the early afternoon. Could see some gusts around 25 miles per hour, but as of right now, that's pretty much everything we've got on our plate the next 2 days.
1: Now, you and I both know this won't last forever, so when does the other shoe drop?
0: Well, as we head into the weekend, still looking pretty decent on Saturday, but it's Sunday that we'll be bearing down for some rain showers. Of course, right now, Hurricane Isaias in the Gulf, now first hurricane of the year, expected to make landfall in the Alabama coast, and that will become a remnant low not long after it makes that landfall, and the low pressure system associated with it is going to bring us some rain, looking like around the realm of a half an inch to 1 inch of rain that stretches early into Monday morning.
1: So in other words, we'll enjoy this calm and cool weather as long as we can.
0: And it'll start to get a little bit rainy, especially as we head into Sunday.
1: All right, we'll deal with it then. Connor, thanks. 51 degrees now in Ithaca, coming up to 8:55.
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1: 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Matt Aceto comes your way next. I'm Joe Salzone. 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
14: Today, mostly sunny and breezy. The 5-degree guarantee, 66. Tonight, partly cloudy, low 41. Friday, partly sunny, high 63. And on Saturday, mild with a mix of sun and clouds, high 70. For your complete First 20 forecast, tune to WENY News. I'm Chief Meteorologist Joe Veras.
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15: From ABC News. I'm Sherry Preston. They haven't had a hurricane all season long in the Gulf, but folks in the southern U.S. are getting ready for one now. ABC's Jim Ryan says Florida and Alabama could be slammed.
16: Packing winds above 80 miles per hour, Hurricane Isaias is northwest of Mexico's Yucatan Peninsula and churning toward the U.S. Gulf Coast.
17: So I got bread, cereal, milk, eggs.
16: Edna Bickelman has laid in supplies in Pensacola, jelly. Telling her neighbors,
17: get it if you can get it, because it's going fast.
16: Isaias is expected to come ashore along the Florida Peninsula late Friday or early Saturday. Jim Ryan, ABC News.
15: An 18-year-old, Sheikhtoon Mohammed, under arrest in Minnesota, threatening to carry out a mass shooting in the Mall of America, buying an assault weapon and ammunition from undercover FBI agents.
18: The FBI had been monitoring Mohammed for nearly 2 years, starting while he was still a minor. And today claimed his anger and radicalization had been steadily escalating.
19: 100% committed.
18: In March of 2025, Mohammed allegedly messaging an FBI undercover informant that he wanted to get a gun to, quote, just start killing a bunch of white people.
15: ABC Chief Law and Justice Correspondent Pierre Thomas. A Tennessee judge is ordering the equipment used in Krista Pike's failed execution to be preserved for the investigation into what went wrong. She is said to be awake and talking, confused about what happened. President Trump once again campaigning in Texas for GOP Senate candidate Ken Paxton. Last night's rally was interrupted, however, numerous times by hecklers and protesters, the president responding,
20: if there are any more paid protesters, please raise your hand and get the hell out of here.
15: Paxton, who is in a tight race with Democrat James Tallarico in Texas. Oil prices once again surging, not just because of the war, also now because of the Gulf hurricane. The price of Brent crude selling for $105 a barrel. 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
15: New questions this morning about U.S. Ambassador to Greece Kimberly Guilfoyle. Former Trump donor Eric Dieters says that she offered access to Trump officials if he would pay off her $100,000 Amex bill. ABC's Jay O'Brien.
0: In an interview with ABC News, a former Trump donor accusing her of offering access to top officials in exchange for cash.
2: It was all quid pro quo.
0: Eric Dieters alleges that in July 2025, days before Guilfoyle's Senate confirmation hearing, she asked him to pay her $100,000 credit card tab.
15: Dieters says he ultimately did not make the payment. ABC has reached out to Guilfoyle and the U.S. Embassy in Greece for comment, but have not heard back. More Americans are looking to save money by buying secondhand. A new survey from eBay says 81% of Americans shopped secondhand at least once in the past year. 55% buy secondhand goods every month. It's that time of year. UPS says it will hire 100,000 temporary workers to get holiday packages delivered on time. If you've been booking hotel stays through Priceline, you may have been hit with unexpected fees. Reuters says the FTC is looking into whether the site's been promising to send users to hotel websites to complete their transactions, but instead was sending them to a different site that then tacked on extra charges. Sherry Preston, ABC News.
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25: All right, welcome back in here at 9:05 on a Thursday. Matt Aceto with you as we still got one jam-packed hour of news for you, so let's get straight to it. Testimony from Jane Doe reveals more about an alleged group sex assault at Cornell in 2024. ABC News reports the former student told a panel last year she was, quote, raped and tormented by several frat members. The 12-day Title IX hearing was held behind closed doors and included testimony of male students accused of sexually assaulting Jane Doe. Former U.S. Deputy Attorney General Sally Yates will lead an independent review of how Cornell handled that case. Meantime, a four-week moratorium on Cornell permits is now in place. Elderperson Pat Sewell was the only Ithaca Common Council member to vote against that resolution, saying it's incomplete. Mayor Robert Cantelmo told WHCU recently, the moratorium he proposed would only affect certain permits to reduce social gatherings. It passed and will return to the agenda for a potential renewal on November 5th. A Cortland County town is mulling a moratorium. Virgil is considering approving a six-month ban on major solar energy systems and battery energy storage systems. The moratorium would give lawmakers more time to study potential environmental impacts. Virgil's town board gets together tonight at 6:30. Federal support is coming to the Virgil Fire Department. Virgil Fire has received just over $18,000 from FEMA's Assistance to Firefighters Grant Program. The money can be used for new equipment, training, or facility upgrades. The Cortlandville Fire Department will use a similar award to buy 2,600 feet of new hose. It's part of over $13 million in Department of Homeland Security funding announced last week for departments all across the state. An animal shelter in Waverly is getting a boost. Stray Haven SPCA received more than $14,000 Monday from the Farnioli Charitable Foundation. Officials say the grant will help bring the shelter into compliance with new state standards. Funding will allow Stray Haven to upgrade its cat housing area and purchase new surgical equipment to support its spay and neuter program. And tonight at Ithaca College, student musicians will take the stage the Jazz Ensemble and Wind Ensemble will perform a show titled Synergy. Music

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2: Today, seasonably mild and breezy with plenty of sunshine. The 5-degree guarantee, 66. Tonight, partly cloudy, low 41. Friday, a mix of sun and clouds, high 63. And on Saturday, partly sunny and mild, high 70. For your complete First 20 forecast, tune to WENY News. I'm Chief Meteorologist Joe Veras.
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0: right, welcome back in on a nice Thursday morning here in the Southern Tier. It's Matt Aceto with you. Ithaca has a new city manager. Common Council voted last night to officially appoint Dominic Recchio to that role. He's held on an interim basis since January. Recchio will remain as city manager until the end of 2029. Ithaca's mayor will make more money in a 7-3 vote. The Common Council has approved raising the mayor's salary from $30,000 to roughly $52,000. Alderperson Robin Trumbull calls the increase a no-brainer.
1: We are talking about someone's ability to provide for their family, not just the current mayor, but any future mayor.
0: Alderperson Pat Sewell, who voted against the raise, believes

0: the mayor is a part-time position.
1: I don't think it is full-time.
0: The increase will take effect in January. There's more time for the Community Justice Center. In a 14-1 vote, the Tompkins County Legislature voted to keep funding the CJC through the end of 2027. Here's Legislative Chair Shauna Black.
2: As a county participant, we've invested in having rural hubs. And the one question we're asking right now is what's effective? Does that make sense? Are we having good attendance? Are the rural hubs helping people?
0: Improvements are a possibility.
2: The whole idea moving forward and what we were able to gain consensus on was actually looking at that position and looking at the effectiveness. And if it's working, then we're going to keep it the same. However, my guess is that there are probably some things that we can do better.
0: Tompkins County works with the City of Ithaca on managing the CJC, which launched in 2022. Turning to crime now, a 44-year-old Dryden man is accused of assault. Tompkins County Sheriff Derek Osborne says Jeffrey Myers got into an argument early Tuesday morning while his vehicle was being repossessed. Osborne says Myers confronted the worker, who showed him repossession documents. Myers allegedly choked and struck the worker repeatedly in the face with elbow strikes. He's charged with assault and obstruction of breathing. Authorities in Corlinville are asking for help with a pair of larceny investigations. Police are trying to identify suspects in alleged thefts that happened Sunday at Walmart and Monday at Marshall's. Pictures are available at 607newsnow.com. Anyone with information should contact the Cortland County Sheriff's Office. A Cayuga County man awaits his day in court.
3: 49-year-old Thomas Purdy is accused of pointing a knife towards law enforcement during an alleged domestic violence incident Friday afternoon in the town of Locke. Purdy is charged with menacing a police officer and criminal possession of a weapon, both felonies. He was held on $2,500 cash bail. Matthew Adams, WHCU News.
0: And in other news, Newfield is interested in launching a farmer's market. The town has started collecting opinions from the public about bringing back a market for residents. Officials want to hear from farmers, bakers, makers, or local businesses interested in getting involved. A public discussion has been scheduled for October 29th at 6:30 at Newfield Town Hall. All right, as we approach 9:17, let's check out the weather now.
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5: Today, mostly sunny and breezy. The 5-degree guarantee, 66. Tonight, partly cloudy, low 41. Friday, partly sunny, high 63. And on Saturday, mild with a mix of sun and clouds, high 70. For your complete First 20 forecast, tune to WENY News. I'm Chief Meteorologist Joe Veras.
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promises in its Roadster, a sleek supercar that looks almost like a Fisker, if you remember those. The Tesla Roadster promises 0 to 60 in 1.9 seconds to 100 in 4.2 seconds, a quarter mile in 8.8 seconds, 600 miles on a single charge, and a top speed of 250 miles an hour. 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

0: All right, coming up in a few minutes, we got your last look at WHCU sports. We'll talk about the Sabres, the Giants, and some other teams as well. The city of Ithaca is looking to fill key vacancies. Mayor Robert Cantelmo says serving on a board or a commission is a great way for residents to share their ideas and help shape the city's future. Current opportunities may include zoning, planning and development, community police relations, and more. Applications are due by November 1st. You can visit 607newsnow.com for more information. In other municipal news, Nichols Town Hall is closed today. Town officials are away because the parking lot is being paved. The building will reopen Tuesday. That night, the town board will hold a work session at 6. Dryden's town board will do lots of listening this evening. The group will hear presentations from Southworth Library and Dryden Fiber. Afterwards, the board will hold a budget workshop. The meeting starts at 6 at Dryden Town Hall. Representative Alexandria Ocasio-Cortez is calling ICE a money operation.
1: These folks are pressured around quotas and numbers, not around rule of law.
0: The Bronx Congresswoman recently made a stop in Ithaca to campaign for local candidates ahead of the November election. She says many ICE detention centers are privately owned.
1: They are for-profit institutions. It's not a county jail. It's not a state prison. They are traded on the private market. They exist to house bodies.
0: In a recent review of federal data, Syracuse University's Transactional Records Access Clearinghouse found that about 70% of people held in detention centers do not have a criminal conviction. Wells College is preparing to auction off historic items. According to the Auburn Citizen, Wells has won court approval to sell and transfer artwork, artifacts, and other personal property, including rare books. The recent ruling does not affect any potential sale of the Aurora campus, including the recently terminated $12.5 million purchase agreement from the Hiawatha Institute. Wells closed for financial reasons in 2024. And a popular fast food spot is preparing to open in Broome County.
2: Chick-fil-A will open a new restaurant in Johnson City 1 week from today at the former KeyBank branch in the Oakdale Commons. The chicken chain is slated to open another Broome County location this coming January at the Town Square Mall in Vestal. Matthew Adams, WHCU News.
0: All right, coming up in a few minutes, we'll tell you how the Yankees did last night in the playoffs.
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0: Well, there is no more baseball in the Bronx.
10: The Tampa Bay Rays are moving on. They sweep the Yankees. The Rays will advance to the American League Championship Series.
0: Audio right there from TNT. The Yanks lost last night 4-3. Trent Grisham did not play very well. He went 0-5 and struck out in the bottom of the ninth to end the season. Elsewhere in the Big Apple, the Knicks have a preseason game tonight. They host the Wizards at 7:30. Ithaca College men's soccer tied Hobart 1-1. Freshman Eden Estrada scored the lone goal for the Bombers. SUNY Cortland men's soccer took care of Alfred State. Final score 3-0. The Red Dragons next head to Canton on Saturday. In Buffalo tonight, there's a hockey game. The Sabres entertain the Dallas Stars at 7. In football, the Giants are grinding at practice. Here's head coach John Harbaugh.
11: We're playing very hard.
0: Absolutely. New York will face Washington on Sunday. That game, by the way, will be on our sister station 96.3 The Buzzer. And on this day in 1956, Yankees pitcher Don Larson threw a perfect game in the World Series against the Dodgers. And that's sports on WHCU. It's now time for Your Money Now.
12: I'm Nicole Murray with Your Money Now. The Transportation Department said it has approved a 5-year exemption for Aurora and other self-driving truck companies from rules that require drivers to place warning devices around a stopped truck. CNBC reports that the decision is a step forward in efforts to broadly deploy commercial self-driving trucks in the United States. The interest rate on the most common U.S. home loan jumped last week to its highest in almost 3 years, worsening affordability for buyers. The Mortgage Bankers Association reports that the 30-year fixed-rate mortgage surged 19 basis points to 7.49% in the week that ended on October 2nd. Amazon has confirmed that it has cut what it said was a small number of jobs, primarily in its stores unit, which oversees the main e-commerce website. Reuters reports that the cuts are the latest in a series of small reductions since a larger round of 30,000 job cuts that began last year and continued into this past January. Futures are moderately lower. That's Your Money Now.
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0: Still to come, more of today's top stories. 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
1: ABC News, I'm Sherry Preston. Several explosions have been heard in Saudi Arabia's capital of Riyadh, including a large blast at the city's airport. One person killed, several wounded. Iranian-backed Houthi rebels have taken responsibility. Oil prices had already been rising. Brent crude trading at $104 a barrel this morning. The first hurricane of the Atlantic season, Isaias, now headed for landfall, likely tomorrow night along the Gulf Coast. ABC News meteorologist Leslie Lopez is in Biloxi, Mississippi.
2: Millions along the Gulf Coast brace for landfall. The storm expected to bring wind gusts of 75 miles per hour at the coast and dump up to 10 inches of rain. People racing to stock up on water and food, leaving grocery store shelves completely empty and lines at gas stations stretching for blocks.
1: At least 30 people are dead and more hurt after a new Russian airstrike in the Ukraine, including a bomb hitting near a passenger bus. The attacks taking out power parts in parts of Kyiv. This is ABC News.
3: 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Once again, Joe Salzone.
0: So good to have you in on a nice Thursday here in the Southern Tier. Matt Aceto with you now. By the way, coming up in a few minutes, we'll talk with Daniel Cook from Ithaca College about tonight's concert on campus. In the news today, testimony from Jane Doe reveals more about an alleged group sex assault at Cornell in 2024. ABC News reports the former student told a panel last year she was, quote, raped and tormented by several frat members. The 12-day Title IX hearing was held behind closed doors and included testimony of male students accused of sexually assaulting Jane Doe. Former U.S. Deputy Attorney General Sally Yates will lead an independent review of how Cornell handled that case. A four-week moratorium on Cornell permits is now in place. Alderperson Pat Sewell was the only Common Council member to vote against the resolution, saying it's incomplete. Mayor Cantelmo told us recently the moratorium he proposed would only affect certain permits to reduce social gatherings. It passed and will return to the agenda for a potential renewal on November 5th. A Cortland County town is mulling a moratorium. Virgil is considering approving a six-month ban on major solar energy systems and battery energy storage systems. The moratorium would give lawmakers more time to study potential environmental impacts. Virgil's town board meets up tonight at 6:30. Staying in Virgil now, the fire department is getting support from the federal government. Virgil Fire has received just over $18,000 from FEMA's Assistance to Firefighters Grant Program. The money can be used on new equipment, training, or facility upgrades. The Cortlandville Fire Department will use a similar award to buy 2,600 feet of new hose. It's part of over $13 million in Department of Homeland Security funding announced last week for departments all across the state. Financial news coverage continues, and Animal Shelter in Waverly is getting a boost. Stray Haven SPCA received more than $14,000 Monday from the Farnioli Charitable Foundation. Officials say the grant will help bring the shelter into compliance with new state standards. Funding will allow Stray Haven to upgrade its cat housing area and purchase new surgical equipment to support its spay and neuter program. And student musicians will take the stage tonight at Ithaca College. The Jazz Ensemble and Wind Ensemble will perform a show titled Synergy. Music starts at 7 at Ford Hall. Admission is free, and up next, we'll talk more about that show.
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5: Today, seasonably mild and breezy with plenty of sunshine. The 5-degree guarantee, 66. Tonight, partly cloudy, low 41. Friday, a mix of sun and clouds, high 63. And on Saturday, partly sunny and mild, high 70. For your complete First 20 forecast, tune to WENY News. I'm Chief Meteorologist Joe Veras.
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0: All right, welcome back in here at 9:40 on a Thursday. There's a special show tonight at Ithaca College. And joining us now is Daniel Cook, Director of Bands at IC. Daniel, how are you this morning?
1: Doing great, Matt. Thanks for the call, and nice to talk to you and the listeners. I appreciate it.
0: Yeah, no doubt about it. So the show tonight is called Synergy, and you know it's going to feature the jazz ensemble and the wind ensemble as well. You know, why should people come out to this concert?
1: So this is a really cool show tonight. So the first half, the jazz ensemble will play a typical big band set, including some original tunes by our jazz studies director, Mike Teitelbaum, as well as some favorites, Duke Ellington, that kind of a thing. But on the second half of tonight's performance, the wind ensemble and jazz ensemble literally joined together, sharing the stage, trading licks back and forth, playing big selections together, for a piece entitled Synergy by one of our emeritus professor composers, Dana Wilson. And Dana's a well-regarded, lauded, internationally known composer. As far as we know, there is no piece in existence that combines the full forces of a jazz band and a concert band. And it's just really cool to listen to. It has like some samba sort of pieces, some sort of noir evening sort of, 1950s detective kind of feel, music to it. It's just a really cool piece and a really cool occasion to witness a first ever world premiere kind of a situation.
0: A true first of its kind. And being in unison like that, how much practice and coordination does a show like this take?
1: I'd say quite a bit. We've had a number of rehearsals together where, the jazz ensemble rehearses at night and the wind ensemble rehearses in the afternoon. So we've had several days where we've been trading back and forth of, okay, jazz is going to come join us in the afternoon. We're going to come join you in the evening. It's a pretty integrated, involved kind of a thing, hence the title of the piece, Synergy. The groups really do work together and play off of each other. It's a really cool thing.
0: The show starts at 7 tonight at Ford Hall. It's free to attend. By the way, what makes Ford Hall such a nice venue?
1: Oh, it's a beautiful space. Acoustically, it's excellent. I couldn't tell you from an acoustic engineer perspective, but I know the wood is beautiful. It's reverberant. It's live. It's echoey. It's a really nice space. Aesthetically, it's beautiful, too. We've got our huge pipe organ kind of mounted on the back wall behind the, lovely wood facade of the stage. It's just a wonderful performance environment. And, of course, we live here in Ithaca. You can't get better than a fall evening walking up to Ford Hall up on South Hill, overlooking the lake. It's just a wonderful experience overall.
0: Yeah, no doubt about it. The foliage definitely in full effect right now. We're talking with Daniel Cook, Director of Bands at Ithaca College. And coming up Friday next week, the Wind Ensemble has another performance. What can you tell us about that one?
1: That's exactly right. So this is Friday the 16th, also at 7 p.m. We'll play this piece, Synergy, again, but the Wind Ensemble will have its own set, including some favorite concert band pieces, such as the Dmitri Shostakovich Festive Overture, the momentous Symphony in B-flat by Paul Hindemith, as well as a couple of smaller, newer works, a recent commission by Zhou Tian called Vivo, and William Grant Still's Summerland. But this concert is looking ahead to a performance we're doing in November, November 13th at Lincoln Hall in New York City. So this is a sort of a home, Ithaca preview of some of the repertoire that we're going to do in the city in about a month from now. But it's a great set, really invigorating, big pieces, big masterworks, really exciting and kind of, gets your heart going, that kind of repertoire. So we hope to see everybody out for both shows tonight as well as a week from tomorrow, next Friday.
0: Definitely sounds like a blast. Well, Daniel, thanks so much for taking the time here this morning.
1: My pleasure. Thanks for the call, and really appreciate talking to you and your listeners, and hope to see you guys tonight and next week.
0: Absolutely. It is 9:45. Hey, we'll be right back with more news here on the radio.
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3: Today, mostly sunny and breezy. The 5-degree guarantee, 66. Tonight, partly cloudy, low 41. Friday, partly sunny, high 63. And on Saturday, mild with a mix of sun and clouds, high 70. For your complete First 20 forecast, tune to WENY News. I'm Chief Meteorologist Joe Veras.
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0: All right, welcome back in on a Thursday. Special thanks to Daniel Cook from Ithaca College for joining us moments ago. If you missed it, that convo will be up shortly at 607newsnow.com. In the news today, Dominic Recchio is now officially Ithaca's city manager. The Common Council voted unanimously last night on the appointment after Mayor Cantelmo read the resolution.
1: Mr. Recchio has excelled in the role of acting city manager since his appointment, providing the mayor and common council with clear and professional guidance, leading city staff with empathy and resolve during a period of transition, and emphasizing accountability and transparency in city operations to build public trust in government.
0: Recchio had served as acting city manager since January. Ithaca's mayor, meantime, will make more money. In a 7-3 vote, the Common Council has approved raising the mayor's salary from $30,000 to roughly $52,000. Alderperson Robin Trumbull calls the increase a no-brainer.
2: We are talking about someone's ability to provide for their family, not just the current mayor, but any future mayor.
0: Alderperson Pat Sewell, who voted against the raise, believes the mayor is a part-time position.
3: I don't think it is full-time.
0: The increase will take effect in January. There's more time for the Community Justice Center. In a 14-1 vote, the Tompkins County Legislature voted to keep funding the CJC through the end of 2027. Here is Legislative Chair Shauna Black.
4: As a county participant, we've invested in having rural hubs. And the one question we're asking right now is what's effective? Does that make sense? Are we having good attendance? Are the rural hubs helping people?
0: Tompkins County works with the City of Ithaca on managing the CJC, which launched in 2022. And Newfield is interested in launching a farmers market. The town has started collecting opinions from the public about bringing back a market for residents. Officials want to hear from bakers, farmers, makers, or local businesses interested in getting involved. A public discussion has been scheduled for October 29th at 6:30 at Newfield Town Hall. Still to come, your daily entertainment update from ABC. First, though, it's Farm to Fork.
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5: 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Agroforestry Partners is a Denver-based investment fund that implements agroforestry practices on American farms. President Brett Hundley.
7: Agroforestry Partners' theory of change is pretty simple. We believe that system change is only possible when true partnership is established across the entire value chain. If you're looking to change a system because of a belief that something is wrong with it, the only way to do that is to carry influence over the entire system. So for us, if we want to change conventional agriculture, that means that we have to be involved or have influence across the entire value chain.
5: Hundley says they're doing this now on about 1,600 acres of newly planted chestnut trees in Kentucky.
7: We rely heavily on local farm and on local and regional technical expertise to transition the farms that we work with and manage them over time. We know that we're going to have a lot of chestnuts to sell in the years ahead, and we're going to make sure that we're ready with the right equipment for the right landscapes that we have in Kentucky to execute on that harvest at scale in the years ahead.
5: Hundley says the fund has a memorandum of understanding with an international company to market the chestnut crop when it matures.

0: More on agroforestry tomorrow. That's Farm to Fork. I'm Daryl Anderson.
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0: right, welcome back in. We got some crime to get to on a Thursday. A 44-year-old Dryden man is accused of assault. Tompkins County Sheriff Derek Osborne says Jeffrey Myers got into an argument early Tuesday morning while his vehicle was being repossessed. Osborne says Myers confronted the worker, who showed him repossession documents. Myers allegedly choked and struck the worker repeatedly in the face with elbow strikes. He's charged with assault and obstruction of breathing. A Cayuga County man awaits his day in court.
1: 49-year-old Thomas Purdy is accused of pointing a knife towards law enforcement during an alleged domestic violence incident Friday afternoon in the town of Locke. Purdy is charged with menacing a police officer and criminal possession of a weapon, both felonies. He was held on $2,500 cash bail. Matthew Adams, WHCU News.
0: And in other news, Nichols Town Hall is closed today. Town officials are away because the parking lot is being paved. The building will reopen Tuesday. That night, the town board will hold a work session at 6 o'clock. All right, we'll be right back to wrap up the show. This is 6:07 this morning.
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6: We have our first taste of All's Fair Season 2. The popular legal melodrama stars Sarah Paulson, Glenn Close, and Kim Kardashian as high-powered divorce attorneys. The first three episodes of the new season will premiere on Hulu on November 4th. Disney is the parent company of Hulu and ABC News. We also have our first sneak peek at The Exorcist Martyrs. Mike Flanagan's new take on the franchise, starring Scarlett Johansson, comes to theaters on March 12, 2027. A full trailer will be released on Friday.
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6: The Hunting Wives is coming back for a third season. Netflix has announced that the series, starring Brittany Snow and Malin Ackerman, has been picked up ahead of its Season 2 premiere. Season 2 of The Hunting Wives will debut on Netflix November 26th. And happy birthday to Matt Damon, who is 56 today. Michelle Franz in ABC News.
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0: Thanks so much for hanging out with us on a nice Thursday here in the Southern Tier. It's Matt Aceto saying, have a tremendous afternoon.
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11: Today, seasonably mild and breezy with plenty of sunshine. The 5-degree guarantee, 66. Tonight, partly cloudy, low 41. Friday, a mix of sun and clouds, high 63. And on Saturday, partly sunny and mild, high 70. For a complete First 20 forecast, tune to WENY News. I'm Chief Meteorologist Joe Veras.
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6: From ABC News, I'm Sherry Preston. The first Atlantic hurricane of the season is headed for the Gulf Coast. Preparations underway along the Florida Panhandle as well as the Alabama and Mississippi coasts. As for timing, we check in with ABC Chief Meteorologist Ginger Z.
12: Friday night for landfall, but I want everybody from just east of Biloxi, say Pascagoula through Mobile, Pensacola, Destin, Mexico Beach, and Panama City, to realize you are in a hurricane warning. That's where the core of the biggest winds will be, could gust 60 to 80 miles per hour. You might today hear that it goes up to a Cat 2 or even Cat 3.
6: The region expecting strong winds, flash flooding from the rain, and dangerous storm surge. Several explosions in the Saudi capital of Riyadh today, including a large blast at the city's international airport. Houthi rebels are claiming responsibility. At least 30 people were killed in eastern Ukraine when a Russian bomb exploded next to a city bus. ABC's Ian Pannell with details.
13: From what we know, there was a Russian bomb. Now, we're not sure, was it a missile? Was it an aerial bomb? I guess in some senses, it doesn't really matter. What does matter is that it exploded right next to either a bus depot or on a bus itself. I mean, such is the chaos and the damage and the bloodshed at the scene. It's hard to work out exactly what took place.
6: Kyiv was also hit overnight. Ukrainian President Zelensky asking for more defense support from NATO. A London judge has just ruled in favor of former Prince Andrew, whose lawyers argued in court that the items seized from his properties in connection with the Jeffrey Epstein investigation were obtained with search warrants that were unlawful. Judges at the International Criminal Court in The Hague have ruled that former Philippine President Rodrigo Duterte is fit to stand trial on charges of crimes against humanity for his so-called war against drugs. The Nobel Prize in Literature awarded to Canadian poet and essayist Anne Carson today. 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
0: It's Matt Aceto. A Cortland County town is mulling a moratorium. Virgil is considering approving a 6-month ban on major solar energy systems and battery energy storage systems. The moratorium would give lawmakers more time to study potential environmental impacts. Virgil's town board meets up tonight at 6:30. Federal support is coming to the Virgil Fire Department. Virgil Fire has received just over $18,000 from FEMA's Assistance to Firefighters grant program. The money can be used for new equipment, training, or facility upgrades. The Cortlandville Fire Department will use a similar award to buy 2,600 feet of new hose.

0: In other news, Nichols Town Hall is closed today. Town officials are away because the parking lot is being paved. The building will reopen Tuesday. That night, the town board will hold a work session at 6. Dryden's town board will do plenty of listening this evening. The group will hear presentations from Southworth Library and Dryden Fiber. Afterwards, the board will hold a budget workshop. The meeting begins at 6 at Dryden Town Hall. And Newfield is interested in launching a farmers market. The town has started collecting opinions from the public about bringing back a market for residents. Officials want to hear from bakers, farmers, makers, or local businesses interested in getting involved. A public discussion has been scheduled for October 29th at 6:30 at Newfield Town Hall. For more of today's top stories, head to 607newsnow.com because local news matters. I'm Matt Aceto.
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2: Today, mostly sunny and breezy, the 5-degree guarantee 66. Tonight, partly cloudy, low 41. Friday, partly sunny, high 63. And on Saturday, mild with a mix of sun and clouds, high 70. For your complete first 20 forecast, tune to WENY News. I'm Chief Meteorologist Joe Veras.
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0: This is Lee Habib, and this is Our American Stories, and we tell stories about everything here on this show, from the arts to sports and from business to history and everything in between, including your stories. Send them to OurAmericanStories.com. They're some of our favorites. And we especially love bringing you stories about family businesses. And today we bring you one with a long history that begins with a fruit cart in 1859. Here is Alex Kessel, the master distiller at Old Dominick Distillery, to tell us the history of this Memphis family business.
1: So one of the best things to me about working for Old Dominick and Dee Canale and Company is the history of it. That history dates back to 1866. And it is very tangible history. That whole family held on to so many documents and ledger books and letters. I don't know what they were thinking when they held on to it all, but I know we're very happy that it's there now. The family history isn't just some story that's been passed down by word of mouth. It is a history that is very, very real, and that we can show to everyone just how authentic that story is. And to be able to be a part of such an authentic story, and hopefully, you know, be a part of its history eventually, is just, it's very rewarding. So our founder, Domenico Canale, was an Italian immigrant, and he came over to the States in 1859, landed in New Orleans, and decided to take a riverboat up to Memphis. He already had family here. His uncle had a business already. He decided to work for his uncle. That building is literally about 100 yards from the current distillery. Worked for him for a couple years and decided to start his own company in 1866, at which time he founded Dee Canale & Company. Started off as a modest little fruit cart, and he would just go up and down what is now Front Street selling fruit. Over the years, that grew, became a much bigger distribution company, started distributing beer because he had refrigerated trucks, and decided in the midst of all of that to found Old Dominick Whiskey. He did not distill his own product,

0: But he did buy aged product barrels from other states. So we have records of barrels from Ohio, Kentucky, Indiana, and he would bring them down on the railroads and blend them here under the label of Old Dominic. It was actually one of the biggest whiskey brands in the southern region during that time. And of course, Prohibition hit. And so Old Dominic whiskey had to stop being produced. Fortunately, the other parts of the company continued on. So the fruit distribution, the beer distribution, all of that continued on through Prohibition. And sadly, Domenico did not see the repeal of Prohibition. He actually died just a few days before it was repealed. DeCanali & Company continued on, just without the whiskey. Bring it up to, I guess it was the late 90s, they actually sold off the food distribution, but still maintained the beer distribution that they had. And so they were the Anheuser-Busch distributor in Memphis. And then in 2010, I believe it was, they actually sold that off as well. And so they kind of had lost all of their Memphis foothold. They had other businesses, other investments, just nothing actually in Memphis. And so in 2013, when they found a bottle of Dominic Toddy, basically they found this bottle full, still wax sealed. And they decided to crack it open. I believe one of them actually tasted the liquid, but had that liquid analyzed. They sent it to California to see if we could figure out what actually was in that product, because with all of the documents that the family held on to, they never held on to the recipe for this product. Go figure. And so with the help of a lab out in California, they learned the different components that were present in that bottle. Couldn't figure out the exact ratios or anything like that, so no specific recipe, but they were able to figure out what was in it. And then from there, we essentially reverse engineered it. And so today's president, Chris Canale Jr., wanted to see the company get back to Memphis, wanted more than just their headquarters to be here. He decided, this seems like a cool idea. Someone said, well, why don't you sell the brand? He said, no, this is how we get back to Memphis. And so he and his cousin, Alex Canale, decided to open up what is now Old Dominic Distillery. That construction project officially started in 2015. And that was the same year that they decided to bring on a head distiller. And I was lucky enough to get a message on LinkedIn. I had nothing better to do. I said, sure, I'll come down for an interview. And ended up deciding to move to Memphis that same year. And so about a year of construction, and we were actually ready to produce the first whiskey, not just out of Old Dominic, but the first whiskey produced in Memphis ever. There were no distilleries here even before Prohibition. So December of 2016 was kind of a big year for Old Dominic and for Memphis. And then flash forward a couple months, May of 2017, and we were actually finished with all of construction and open to the public for our first tours at the beginning of May. And since then, we have added multiple products. We now have two vodkas. We have our Memphis Toddy. We have a gin that's about to come out. And we also have our Hewling Station bourbon, and even the Hewling Station line, we're about to release even more products under it. So it's been a very, very busy two and a half years.
1: And again, you're listening to Alex Castle, and she's the head distiller at Old Dominic Distillery. What a thing to do, and what a way to honor a family heritage, and what a way to honor a city. And when we come back, we'll hear more of this remarkable story from head distiller Alex Castle, the story of Old Dominic Distillery from the great city of Memphis. The story continues here on Our American Story. 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
4: I'm Nicole Murray with Your Money Now. Stocks are down to kick off the trading day. It comes as Treasury yields and oil prices gain. Skydance co-CEO David Ellison told CNBC that the combined company is positioned to win in every single vertical that they operate in. The company leader's comments come days after Paramount's acquisition of Warner Brothers Discovery officially closed. Amazon has unveiled a new lineup of Alexa-branded tablets and said it's scrapping its budget-friendly family of Fire products. The company said the Alexa tablets' improved speed and performance, artificial intelligence features, and upgraded design warrant a higher price tag. The devices range in price from $230 to $550 and ship on October 14th. Japan's Fast Retailing, owner of global clothing brand Uniqlo, booked its fifth consecutive record annual profit. Operating profit rose roughly 32% to $4.7 billion in the 12 months that ended August 31st. 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
1: And we're back with the story of Old Dominick Distillery in Memphis, Tennessee, and its master distiller, Alex Kessel. Alex was the first female master distiller in the state of Tennessee at the first whiskey distillery in Memphis. Here's Alex to tell us her story.
0: So I am originally from Kentucky. I grew up in a small town called Burlington. It's about 12 miles south of Cincinnati, Ohio. Was definitely a type A, so when I got to high school, fell in love with maths and sciences and knew I wanted to do something with them. And I was talking to my mom, trying to figure out, you know, what could I do with my life? Because at 15, you need to know what you're going to do with the rest of your life. And she had been reading some articles and came across chemical engineering. I was like, that sounds perfect, but I can't teach, so what do you do with that? And my mom, who doesn't drink, said, you can make beer and be a brewmaster, or you can be a master distiller and make bourbon. So that's perfect. That's exactly what I want to do. Truthfully, I have no idea why it sounded interesting, because I was one of those people in high school who did not drink. And like I said, my mom didn't drink. We didn't have bourbon in the house. Up to that point, my only experience with bourbon was my parents taking me to Maker's Mark when I was about 5 or 6 years old, and I hated it. Absolutely hated it. I remember my dad sticking his finger in the fermenter and eating it, and I thought I was going to throw up. It just was so gross to me. I didn't like the smell of that room. And then I can't remember if it was the start of the tour or the end of the tour, but they were handing out fudge. I'm a kid. I absolutely want some fudge. No one told me it was bourbon fudge. That does not taste like fudge. It was horrible. So that being my only experience with bourbon, I really have no idea why I ended up in this industry. But when I was 15 or 16, it sounded so perfect. And being from Kentucky, you know, it was a part of my heritage, even if we weren't involved in it. And so I went to the University of Kentucky to study chemical engineering and was fortunate enough to get a co-op while I was in school with a small company, not so small now, but a small company in Lexington called Alltech. And at the time they did animal nutrition supplements and had a brewery. And I thought, that's perfect, because I thought I wanted to do beer. Well, while I was there, they sneakily added two pot stills into the brewery and had no one to run them or clean them for that matter. And so my boss sent me and one other person from the engineering office to clean them because they had come all the way from Scotland. So they had a lot of dirt on them from the travel. And shortly after that is when he asked me if I wanted to observe a distillation. So not just polish the stills, but you can actually help run them. And instead of observing, I actually got to run the distillation that day. My boss forgot that he had to take his kids to the dentist that day. And so I show up and he says that and I think, oh man, now I have to go to the office. This is gonna be boring. And instead, in about 5 minutes, ran me through the entire process and said, if you have to, just shut it down. I'll be back later, and then left. And so I ran the stills that day. Did not have to shut them down, thankfully. And I guess because I managed to do that first day, I was cheap labor. They didn't have to hire anyone else, so they just let me do it from that point on. So I filled over the first 100 barrels, I believe it was, of Pierce Lyons Reserve. And from that day on, that was all I wanted to do. I just wanted to make whiskey. And so I set off on that path and have been fortunate enough to know people in the industry and get my foot in the door and have stayed in it ever since. So after college, I did 1 year making laundry detergent because the industry, while it was growing, everyone was still so new, nobody was making money, which meant they couldn't hire anybody. So no one was hiring at the time. But fortunately, one of the guys I used to work with at Alltech remembered that I wanted to be in the industry, and so connected me with his friend who was a recruiter and was hiring for Wild Turkey. And so I managed to get on as a distillery production supervisor at Wild Turkey about a year after I graduated college and worked there for 4 years. Started off as the number two supervisor. Then about a month, that supervisor got shifted to a different department. So I very quickly became the number one supervisor. And so for 4 years, I was overseeing all of production at Wild Turkey, responsible for third shift and first shift. So the hours for that were spectacular. I woke up at 2 a.m. every day. So definitely cut my teeth in a really good way up there. And then it was randomly the beginning of 2015 that I got that message on LinkedIn asking if I knew anyone who would be interested in a startup distillery in Memphis. And I took about 2 days to think about it and sent my resume in. And my first trip to Memphis was for the interview, and I fell in love with the place. I fell in love with the city immediately, but also fell in love with the company. Everyone I met during that weekend was absolutely fantastic. And then they actually brought me into the distillery, which at the time was a completely empty building. The stairs were absolutely terrifying, but I went up them in heels. But seeing the space and seeing how much work was to be done, I could see the challenge that it was. And at the time, I didn't know I wanted that kind of challenge, but seeing it, having it put right in front of me, I realized that's exactly what I needed. And so it just, the whole concept of really doing start to finish with this company and with this brand was so thrilling. Creating a new brand and product is incredibly stressful. but it was exhilarating. So just the distillery itself, because we do consider the physical space a product for us. You know, I actually got to sit in on interior design meetings. So I got to help pick tile for the bathrooms and light fixtures. And I was amazed at how much I enjoyed that. And then with the products themselves, of course, had to develop the liquid, which was super fun. You know, my nerdy side came out. But I also got to have input on the bottles themselves, you know, the shapes, the labels, how they looked, everything. I got input on all of it. Whereas, you know, where I came from, I had no say in any of that. I would never have say in any of that. And so to be able to put my stamp on every aspect of the product and the brand, it was incredibly rewarding. So yeah, I'm fortunate to have owners who really do trust their employees, put faith in their employees. If they hired you to do something, they're gonna do everything they can to make sure they let you do that job. And like on a personal level, it's great. I actually do get along with them. You know, we're friends, we've gone on trips together. And over the years, I think I've proven myself to them to where they've let me take more and more control and kind of oversee the day-to-day operations of the distillery. Don't let anyone tell you you can't do it. Women engineers aren't really a thing or weren't a thing when I entered college, and female distillers weren't a thing at the time either. So there were a lot of people who were saying that, you know, maybe go somewhere else, maybe do something else. And I ignored all of them and just pushed through. And now you see female distillers everywhere. You see women opening their own distilleries. It is fantastic. I mean, seeing women in the industry goes right along with just how much the industry has grown and changed in recent years. You know, it used to be super labor intensive, and you know, rolling around a 500-pound barrel, not the easiest thing. Most women probably don't really want to do that. But so many things are now automated that labor aspect really isn't there. Yes, the working conditions can be very interesting. You know, you're standing in 150 degree temperatures on a regular basis. Women can put up with that just as well as men can, but women actually have better tastes, better sense of taste, and better sense of smell. So if anything, we're actually more qualified to be doing this. And so I love going to conferences every year, and there are more and more women each year. And it's fantastic to not be the only one at the table anymore. So to see everyone embracing this change in the industry, it's the best time to be a part of it.
1: And great job by Robbie on that piece, finding it and producing the piece. And a special thanks to Alex Castle. That was her voice. The City of Memphis, Old Dominick Distillery, their story, Alex Castle's story, here on Our American Story.
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2: It's Matt Aceto here. Dominic Recchio is now officially Ithaca's city manager. The Common Council last night made the appointment. Recchio had served as acting city manager since January. Meantime, the city of Ithaca is looking to fill key vacancies. Mayor Robert Cantelmo says serving on a board or commission is a great way for residents to share their ideas and help shape the city's future. Current opportunities may include zoning, planning and development, community police relations, and more. Applications are due by November 1st. And student musicians will take the stage tonight at Ithaca College. The Jazz Ensemble and Wind Ensemble will perform at 7 o'clock at Ford Hall. Admission is free. I'm Matt Aceto.
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3: Today, mostly sunny and windy, the 5-degree guarantee, 66. Tonight, mostly clear skies with cool conditions and a low 41. Friday, mostly sunny with a high of 64. And Saturday, early fog followed by partly sunny skies, high 68. For a complete first morning forecast, tune into WENY News. I'm meteorologist Connor Friedhoff.
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4: I'm Sherry Preston. The first Atlantic hurricane of 2026 forming overnight and heading toward the Gulf Coast.
5: In years past, tourists and residents of hurricane-threatened communities would pile into grocery stores and empty the shelves. Now they call Instacart drivers.
6: Today is crazy busy.
5: Like Christine Crooks of Pensacola.
6: All the water's already sold out, which is upsetting everyone, of course.
5: Governor Ron DeSantis has declared a state of emergency for 25 Northwest Florida counties ahead of the storm.
4: That's ABC's Jim Ryan. Police who searched properties belonging to former Prince Andrew seized evidence unlawfully, according to a London judge today who ruled that the Thames Valley police made a significant error in applying the warrants when searching Andrew Mountbatten Windsor's homes. 30 people killed when a Russian guided bomb exploded next to public buses filled with passengers in eastern Ukraine. The long deployed USS Abraham Lincoln returning home to families in San Diego after its record-breaking deployment. This is ABC News.
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0: This is Lee Habib, and this is Our American Stories, the show where America is the star and the American people. October is Italian-American Heritage Month, and all month long we're celebrating the Italian-Americans who helped shape our nation from Columbus to Capra. And up next, the story of Henry Mancini, the son of Italian immigrants who became one of America's greatest film composers. Our own Monty Montgomery gets us started with the story.
1: American composer Henry Mancini was born in Cleveland, Ohio on April 16, 1924. But that's not where he grew up. Here's his wife Virginia, or Ginny, with the rest of the story.
2: Henry grew up in West Aliquippa, Pennsylvania, outside of Pittsburgh, in a steel town, and his father worked at the Jones and Laughlin steel mill, and Henry had a very modest childhood. West Aliquippa, you have to understand, is on the wrong side of the tracks, and many Europeans settled there, especially Italians. They were a very poor Italian family, and they were very close, and it was a very small town. So his life was fairly simple, and once his father realized that he didn't want his son to go to work in the steel mill, he turned him on to the flute, because his father played the flute. And when his father came down with the mumps, in his frustration, he handed Henry the flute and taught him to play. And they both played in the Sons of Italy band in West Aliquippa. So that was Henry's introduction to music, and he loved it. And there's a part in his history that talks about his father taking him into Pittsburgh to see the movie and the stage show at the, I forget the name of the theater, but one of the most popular theaters in Pittsburgh. The drama captured Henry in ways that he never realized, because he thought the music was being played live behind the screen. And when he found out that it was recorded, he was fascinated with the whole way movies are put together, and the music is there to create the emotional reaction that you're looking for. And that fascinated him to the point where his instincts told him to just do what he felt like doing. Eventually, you know, he followed his intuition, and it paid off, because once he graduated from high school, he had a chance to go to Juilliard and the music business.
1: Mancini would also serve during World War II, where he'd make strong connections with fellow musicians, meeting members of the Glenn Miller Band. After the war, and when the Glenn Miller Band reformed sans Glenn Miller, he'd become their piano player. But how did Ginny meet Henry? It starts with American musician Mel Torme.
2: I worked with Mel Torme for 3.5 years, some of the most fun times of my young life. And when Mel was advised to go out on his own as a solo performer, I didn't know where my next meal was going to come from. So I got a call one day from a friend who said that Tex Beneke was out here with the Glenn Miller Orchestra and was going to be at the Hollywood Palladium. And the vocal group that had been with the band decided to leave in Hollywood, and they needed a new girl singer. So I had nothing better to do, and I went down to the Million Dollar Theater in downtown LA and walked into Tex's dressing room where the auditions were being held, and there was a tall, young Italian at the piano named Henry Mancini who was playing for the auditions. All the rest of the orchestra was out on the golf course. So he was a little bit peeved that he had to stay back to play for the auditions. I don't remember what I sang for my audition, but I did get hired. And never having been out of California before, I left on a train with 36 strange musicians for a tour for 2 months, for a tour across the country, starting with a week at the Golden Gate Theater in San Francisco. On the way to San Francisco, the young Italian piano player sat down on the train beside me and said, "You know, I do some arranging for the band. Is there anything in particular you would like to sing?" And it was October of 1946, and Nat King Cole had just recorded the Christmas song, the one that is such a standard today, Chestnuts Roasting on the Open Fire, that one. It was about to be released, and it was timely, so I suggested that. Meanwhile, we're in San Francisco, and now we're on a tour for 2 months across the country. When we arrived in New York mid-December, I was really rather stupid about weather, arrived in a cloth coat mid-December in freezing New York City. At any rate, it was there that I heard what Henry wrote on score paper that got my attention. I knew I never wanted to be married to a traveling musician because I saw how hard it was

0: on the Orchestra Wives. It was only when I realized that he had potential that I really sought his attention. And I on one side of the stage, he at the piano on the other side of the stage, the band certainly knew that I had eyes for the young Italian piano player. We began to date, go out to dinner after the job. And on our week off at Christmas time, I wasn't making enough money to fly home to California. So he said, "I'm going to my home in Aliquippa, and you're welcome to come with me." So I agreed to go, knowing that would give me an opportunity to see what his relationship was with his mother. My measure of a good husband was a loving relationship with his mother. And I had the opportunity to witness Henry's loving kindness with his mother, and I was impressed with that.
1: And you've been listening to Virginia Mancini tell the story of Henry Mancini, the world-famous composer. And when she met him, he was a keyboardist, a piano player, for a large traveling band, the Old Glenn Miller Band. And in the end, they struck up a romance. And she got to take not only the musical measure of the man, but the character of the man as well. As she said, "I had eyes for the young Italian piano player. But by invitation to his home, she was able to, as she said, quote, take my measure of a good husband," which, as she said, was his relationship with his mother. When we come back, more of the life story of Henry Mancini, and in a way, the story of his bride, Virginia Mancini, and the story of a time in America, a distinct time in America, post-war America, here on Our American Stories.

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0: Hey folks, Grant here at Southern Tier Sports Corner in Ithaca, your spot for trading, ripping, and talking everything hobby. Let's get into the card report.
1: Thanks, Grant. All right, let's fire this up. Trade night was a blast. Thank you to all who came out. New products hitting the store soon. Allen and Ginter Baseball on October 7th. 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And new to the shop this week is Formula One Topps Chrome. 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Mendoza Auto Refractor pulled out of Bowman. 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
1: The next census that determines America's political representation, billions of dollars in federal funding, will take place after Donald Trump leaves the White House. But his administration is moving now to leave his mark on the count, and former Census Bureau officials and advocates are critical of the president and are cautioning that some of the changes being put into place now by the agency could be difficult for a future administration to reverse in time for the 2030 census count, particularly Trump's attempts to remove undocumented immigrants from the total count. Well, why would they be counted when they're not supposed to be here in the first place? And the fact that they are counted tells me that we've had nothing but institutionalized corruption.
0: From coast to coast, from sea to shining sea, it's the Sean Hannity Show.
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2: And we're back with Our American Stories and the story of Henry Mancini, the composer of such classics as Moon River and the Pink Panther theme, among other compositions. And it's being told by his bride, Virginia Mancini. We were commenting during the break about the fact that Henry Mancini came up and grew up in a steel town. And what a thing about this country, that you can grow up in a working class town like that and imagine yourself to become, well, almost anything. When we last left off, Virginia Mancini, his widow, was telling us about Henry's early life in Pennsylvania and how they met after World War II. Let's continue with the story.
3: When we got married, I was making $36 a year on the 15-minute radio show. Henry was making $52 unemployment insurance. And we didn't have a care in the world. We managed to pay our bills, pay our rent. I was still singing backup for people. One of them was Betty Hutton, major, major star at Paramount Studios. And she asked me if I would accompany her to London, where she was playing a month at the London Palladium. And she was opening on my first wedding anniversary. And she was offering me some good money. So I went home and I said, Henry, I would never do this except without your permission, but Betty Hutton has asked me to go with her to the London Palladium for a month. How do you feel about that? And he said, well, why don't you do that? He said, it's okay with me. So on our opening night, my first wedding anniversary, a big bouquet of flowers came into my big tub of a dressing room, washing tub. While I'm at the London Palladium, he has a gig at the Hollywood Palladium playing the Glockenspiel on I'm Looking Over a Four-Leaf Clover. And he hated singing it. He didn't mind playing the Glockenspiel, but the whole band had to sing, I'm looking over a four-leaf clover, and he would not sing. He would play the Glockenspiel, but not sing. And one night the band leader saw him not singing, fired him off the bandstand right then and there.

So when I came home from the London Palladium, he picked me up at the airport and I said, Henry, how did it go with the Hollywood Palladium? He said, I got fired because I wouldn't sing. I'm looking over a four-leaf clover. Anyway, that was that chapter in our lives.

0: different films.
1: His time at Universal was like going to Harvard. Great training experience for him to be on salary, and we knew we could always depend on a check at the end of the week, and that's where he got his training. He was working constantly on every film you could think of.
0: And it was there that he met Blake Edwards, an American actor, director, producer, and screenwriter. If you don't know him, he directed Breakfast at Tiffany's.
1: Just by accident, Blake Edwards and Henry were on the Universal lot at the same time. Henry was there to get a haircut, and they were about to have lunch, and they met in the commissary. Blake happened to mention to Henry that he was about to do a television series called Peter Gunn. Would he be interested in doing the music? Henry, of course, thinking it was a Western, said, sure, why not? I'd love to. He said, no. This is not a Western. This is about a private detective named Peter Gunn. Well, that was a turning point in our lives because it became such a worldwide hit. And still today, that album cover is treasured worldwide. We had always tried to plan to go to Europe at some point in our lives, and we would say, one day we're going to go to Europe. One day we're going to go to Europe. And I said, Henry, I don't care when, but let's book it. Let's book it now. So we booked a trip from New York to Southampton on the SS France. First class all the way for 6 weeks. We had saved $6,000. So when we sailed on the SS France, it so happened that Blake Edwards and Maurice Richelin were writing a script on a story called The Pink Panther. So they would be in their staterooms writing all day long, and at dinner time we would all converge at the dinner table for drinks and laughs and the rest of the evening. We were on a 6 week tour of every wonderful country: Spain, France, the Netherlands, Finland, Sweden. We did it all in 6 weeks on $6,000. Can you imagine? So while we were there, it's when Peter Gunn hit. And we knew that when we came home, we didn't have to worry. The first royalty check from ASCAP for Peter Gunn was $32,000. We couldn't imagine having that much money in the bank. When Henry had an assignment, I used to hear him composing away upstairs in his music room. And it always sounded so beautiful to me just to hear the notes come out. Anyway, when he was finished with a segment, he would call me on the phone. He said, you want to come up and hear something? And I was always the first one to react to what he had written. And it was mostly always, always positive. I loved the experience of hearing what he wrote for the first time of anybody on the planet.
0: And one song that Henry composed and Jenny managed to hear pretty early on was Moon River from Breakfast at Tiffany's. It's a song that's since been covered by Frank Sinatra, Judy Garland, Chevy Chase, Frank Ocean, and Morrissey of all people. But the song almost didn't make it onto the big screen.
1: You know, when Breakfast at Tiffany's was finished, Paramount decided to take it to San Francisco to preview it. And when it was over, we all met in Blake Edwards' suite in San Francisco to discuss, you know, what worked, what didn't work. And it was obvious that that was a little long, and there needed to be cuts made here and there. One of the suggestions by the head of the studio was that they cut the song Moon River. There was such silence in the room that even Audrey took exception to that suggestion. After having worked so hard to do it and learn it and

0: anyway, it definitely stayed in the picture, as you know, and thank God it did. He had a sense of melody that very few good musicians have. And Moon River, I do believe, will live longer, longer, longer than any of us. People will know that song forever. It has a lasting quality about it that expresses everybody's feeling.
1: Henry Mancini would pass away on June 14th, 1994, at the age of 70. And Jenny adored every second of their time together.
0: My life with Henry was such a joy because his temperament was so even. He would never get angry. He used to say, "Jenny," when I used to fly off the handle, he used to say, "Jenny, let four bars go by." Meaning, four bars of music before you say anything, before you react. Anyway, he taught me a lot. He taught me a lot. My time with Henry was over much too early. This year, we would have celebrated 69 years of marital bliss. Unfortunately, I was not able to keep him that long. So, I keep him alive through listening to his music all the time. He's always there. He's always there.
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3: This week, the Ithaca Times covers the Jane Doe Cornell lawsuit and the visit to Ithaca of U.S. Representative Alexandria Ocasio-Cortez. Tompkins County Poet Laureate Nicole V. Basta received a National Fellowship Award, and she will be hosting themed classes throughout October. 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
1: Today, mostly sunny and windy with seasonable conditions. The 5-degree guarantee is 66. Tonight, mostly clear and cool with a low of 41. Friday, plenty of sunshine, high 64. And Saturday, partly sunny, high 68. For a complete first morning forecast, tune in to WENY News. I'm meteorologist Connor Friedhoff.
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2: From ABC News, I'm Sherry Preston. Hurricane Isaias churning in the Gulf with the distinction of becoming the first Atlantic hurricane of the season.
3: Dauphin Island in Alabama already experiencing tidal flooding due to the strong winds, with many homes on the water vulnerable to high tide. Oil companies shutting down and evacuating some offshore operations in the Gulf ahead of the storm.
2: That's ABC meteorologist Leslie Lopez in Biloxi, Mississippi. The storm expected to bring 75-mile-an-hour winds and up to 10 inches of rain. The sailors on board the USS Lincoln will today finally be reunited with their families. ABC's Trevor Ault will be on board as the carrier docks in San Diego.
4: The Lincoln spent 265 days without a port visit, the most in naval history, with the deployment later mired by reports of dwindling supplies and low morale. Secretary Hegseth denied those reports, though the Navy has acknowledged the Lincoln strike group has had 8 suicide attempts.
2: At least 33 people were killed in an attack on a city in eastern Ukraine when a Russian bomb hit near a passenger bus. That following an attack on an apartment building near Kyiv that killed more than a dozen. ABC's Ian Pannell.
5: Ukrainians are having to count the dead. They're having to rescue people from the rubble, from the remnants of their lives. They're having to bury the dead. And meanwhile, on the front lines, I mean, Ukrainian troops have actually made some interesting strides forward, pushing the Russians back a little bit. But none of this is decisive.
2: A London judge ruling the search warrants used to seize evidence from former Prince Andrew's properties were unlawful, the search related to Jeffrey Epstein. Lawyers for Krista Pike, the woman who survived Tennessee's attempts to execute her, say she's awake and talking, and her lawyer Randy Spivey says,
6: I think she is angry and confused about everything right now.
2: Checking the markets this hour, the Dow is down 168 points and the S&P is down 21. You're listening to ABC News.
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9: It's Matt Aceto here. New York's abortion shield law faces challenges. 3 southern states recently filed a lawsuit over the Empire State's legal protection of patients and providers from other states who come here for abortions. Tompkins County legislator Chrissy Bianconi said in a statement she's concerned about the challenge from Louisiana, Alabama, and Arkansas, saying it raises questions about state sovereignty. More political news. Representative Alexandria Ocasio-Cortez is calling ICE a money operation.
10: These folks are pressured around quotas and numbers, not around rule of law.
9: The Bronx Congresswoman recently made a stop in Ithaca. She says many ICE detention centers are privately owned.
10: They are for-profit institutions. It's not a county jail. It's not a state prison. They are traded on the private market. They exist to house bodies.
9: In a recent review of federal data, Syracuse University's Transactional Records Access Clearinghouse found that about 70% of people held in detention centers do not have a criminal conviction.

0: A Cayuga County man awaits his day in court.
1: 49-year-old Thomas Purdy is accused of pointing a knife towards law enforcement during an alleged domestic violence incident Friday afternoon in the town of Locke. Purdy is charged with menacing a police officer and criminal possession of a weapon, both felonies. He was held on $2,500 cash bail. Matthew Adams, WHCU News.
0: And in sports, there's a hockey game tonight in Buffalo as the Sabres host the Stars at 7. I'm Matt Aceto.
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3: Today, mostly sunny and windy, the 5-degree guarantee, 66. Tonight, mostly clear skies with cool conditions and a low 41. Friday, mostly sunny with a high of 64. And Saturday, early fog followed by partly sunny skies, high 68. For a complete first warning forecast, tune into WENY News. I'm meteorologist Connor Friedhoff.
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5: This is Lee Habib, and this is Our American Stories. This next story, well, it's our Rule of Law series, where we tell stories about what happens when the rule of law is present or absent in our lives. And Alex today brings us an unusual story from a guy named Bill Koch, an entrepreneur with 1,300 employees. Here's Bill.
6: You know, what I really like, if you look at a great painting, you could tell the love the artist did in creating it. And to me, that's precious. And that's what creates, in my opinion, great art. You know, is the love for what the artist was doing. And then food too, you know, with an outstanding chef, you could taste that, oh my God, this tastes differently. Because he put a lot of love into it, which means he put a lot of energy and thought and everything else into it. And the same with a bricklayer. You know, if he really loves his work, he takes a little extra care in doing it other than slapping it together. And the same thing with wine. The great wines, you could really taste the love that the vintner had in making it. And so that, to me, is highly offensive when someone is faking it.
7: Bill found out that four bottles that were sold to him as Thomas Jefferson's were fake. And then he found out that more were too.
6: There's a huge code of silence because the faker doesn't want to know that he's faking. The middleman who's selling the wine doesn't really want to know if it's fake. In fact, there was one big auction house that was selling a lot of wine in New York in auctions, and they had to have this retailer deal with them to get through the laws. And the guy who owns the retail shop said, "Why are you selling a lot of fake wine in this auction?" And the head in-house counsel versus the outhouse counsel said, authenticity is an opinion. And we're not in the opinion business. We're in the business of making our margin. So just ignore it. And then the guys who buy the fake wine, if they find out it's fake, they want to get rid of it and get their money back. So primarily they either dump it into the auction market or they give it to a charity to auction off. Or they find some sucker that will buy it. Some of the fake wines I bought were from charity auctions because the guy gave it to him and he got a tax deduction on it, and some other schmuck got them. Mainly me, I got them. And so I just said, I'm out of on a crusade.
7: A legal crusade.
6: To shine a bright light on it. And I also, I guess because when I was younger, I was taken advantage of by people when I was naive. And so I said, I just hate being cheated. Hate it.

0: one of the fakers actually offered to give Bill all of his money back, and Bill said, no, we're going to court.
1: That's right. Well, I ended up in one real long lawsuit, which we won hands down. And then after that, everybody wanted to settle with me. And there was one guy who said, well, I sold you these fake bottles. Would you give them back to me so I could give them back to the guy that sold them to me? And so I said, all right, I will. But then I engraved on the bottles counterfeit and gave it back to him. I haven't heard from him since. One big faker sent me a fax saying, oh, why are you worried about fake wine? Even Jesus turned water into wine. And I was hoping I could get him into a court in the Bible Belt, but I couldn't. One guy had a huge collection of pre-World War II bottles of Petrus, which is one of the best wines in the world, and oversized bottles. And I bought a bottle of 1921 Petrus in a double magnum, and I opened it up. God, that tasted like the cheapest wine I've ever had. And I looked at it, and there was an article about this wine, about how it was found and who found it, etc. And it was rated 100 out of 100. That's why I bought this bottle. And what the guy did, the faker, a guy by the name of Hardy Rumstock, poured in 1957 wine into the bottle, and he made a fake label. We even found the place where he bought the bottle, and we found where he had the labels printed. And he poured in 57 wine, put in some juice that made it taste old and smell old. I said what he did was put moose piss in it for me. And we took this bottle to Petrus, and they said they never made big bottles pre-1945. And this one guy who had this huge collection of huge bottles called me up and said, are all our bottles fake? And we said, yeah. How do you know? Well, we went to Petrus, and they said they never made them. And they said, oh, my God. And then a month later, he called up and said, well, why don't you buy these bottles for me? And I said, why? And he said, well, it's good evidence. I said, well, I don't need to pay you. I'll just subpoena you. Unfortunately, crusades turned out to be long and very expensive.
0: Bill has spent $35 million going after the fakers over what was originally a $400,000 wine fraud. And some might say that's a crusade not worth it, spending 87.5 times the cost. But for Bill Koch, it is. The crusade isn't about the wines. I mean, it's a little bit about the wines, but Bill could have bought new wines for far less. What it's really about to him is the rule of law. And Bill's pursuit of the rule of law ended up exposing an industry of tens of millions of fake wine.
1: I try to say, well, it's bad business to cheat when you get caught.
2: And great job as always by Alex. And thanks to Bill Koch. A rule of law series, because let's face it, sometimes the cops can't get these people, and sometimes, let's face it, no one else can. Sometimes we, the citizens, have to go out and find these fakers. But if we can't bring them to a court of law, if we can't have the rule of law, then we have nothing at all. Bill Koch's story, his crusade against fake wine, and again, and against fake everything, here on Our American Stories. 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
8: 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Amazon has unveiled a new lineup of Alexa-branded tablets and said it's scrapping its budget-friendly family of Fire products. The company said the Alexa tablets' improved speed and performance, artificial intelligence features, and upgraded design warrant a higher price tag. The devices range in price from $230 to $550 and ship on October 14th. Skydance co-CEO David Ellison told CNBC that the combined company is positioned to win in every single vertical that they operate in. The company leader's comments come days after Paramount's acquisition of Warner Brothers Discovery officially closed. Oil prices have jumped by roughly 4% as Iran steps up tanker attacks and as a hurricane threatens U.S. Gulf production. West Texas Intermediate up to $91 a barrel, Brent at $104. Stocks are slightly lower as oil prices and treasury yields gain. That's Your Money Now.
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2: This is Lee Habib, and this is Our American Stories, and we tell a lot of stories about our nation's past. And this one next, well, it's a story, well, part of a story that you know, the Great Chicago Fire of 1871, but the more interesting story, which is the Great Chicago Recovery. Experts agree on where that fire started back in 1871, a little under 2 miles from downtown Chicago, just to the southwest. But how it started remains an open question. And so we bring you Tim Samuelson, the cultural historian of the city of Chicago, to tell us about this area and dive into the mythology of how the Chicago Fire got started.
10: It was an area of small shacks and cottages of largely Irish immigrants. The fire itself began in the barn of Patrick and Catherine O'Leary. For the scale of Mrs. O'Leary and her existence in the neighborhood, she was an entrepreneurial businesswoman. There was more than one cow in the barn, and she had a, you know, modest but substantial business. And, of course, the thing that's amazing is that for years people told this story about her at night milking the cow kicking over a lantern, setting the barn afire, and then high winds and dry conditions go and burn down a significant part of the city. Well, if you have a dairy business, you don't milk your cows at night. In fact, usually at the time the fire started, and we're talking about, oh, maybe about 8:45 in the evening, you're likely asleep in your house because you have to get up early to milk those cows. And again, there's multiple cows in the barn. So it makes for kind of an interesting, ironic thing that poor Mrs. O'Leary gets fingered. But where did the fire start? You bet it started in their barn. And ironically, what didn't burn in the Great Chicago Fire? The O'Leary's house. It made it through just fine. But the fire took off on a path that would go to the northeast, jumps the Chicago River, headed right for downtown Chicago, which was a fairly built-up metropolis by 1871 with substantial buildings built out of stone, brick, and iron fronts. Many people talk about downtown Chicago being largely wood buildings. That's another myth that kind of needs to get solved. The buildings of Chicago were of size and substantial architectural character and quality comparable to other cities of that era. But when you have the conditions of dry conditions, high winds, those stone walls will crumble. A dignified front made out of cast iron would melt like butter. And it wasn't a case of one building setting fire to another. It was the case of such an intense heat that things would just spontaneously combust.
2: Let's talk a little bit about Chicago and what caused the fire in terms of Chicago's growth. Because in 1840, Chicago was basically a small Midwestern town. I wouldn't even call it a city. Talk about the growth, the meteoric growth from 1840 to 1870 that set the conditions under which a fire like this could have even happened.
10: Let's go back to, let's say, the 1830s or the 1840s. What was here? Not much. In fact, if you were here in 1830, people argue about how many, but it might be 50 to 100 people. The buildings are just little shacks along this meandering little river off of Lake Michigan. But it was the perfectly located swampy backwater because as a country is at that point starting to grow west, Chicago was the strategic location located on the chain of the Great Lakes that could connect to the waterways of the east, and everything and everyone heading west would funnel through Chicago. So Chicago is the perfect place for anyone or anything to get anywhere. So you go from a mud hole in 1830 with just a handful of people. You start to get a few thousands of people in the 1840s, modest little buildings. By 1870, you have a major metropolis of over 300,000 people. It becomes a headquarters of commerce and manufacturing. It was a place that when you had the combination of the waterways meeting the rails, you could bring raw materials in, transform them into something else with a large labor force, and ship them out conveniently anywhere in not only the country, but in the world.
2: Let's talk about the night of the fire. How long did it rage? How much of the city did it consume? And what did the fire spare?
10: The evening of the fire on October 8, 1871, was in the center of a really tough drought. Things were really dry. So the fire does break out in the barn of the O'Leary family. There is some bungling on the part of how the fire was reported that delayed firefighters in getting to the fire to extinguish it. However, the conditions were such that with the wood buildings that surrounded the O'Leary barn, the high winds and the dry conditions, it's probably can be said that the fire was almost unstoppable from the start. The fire races through the wood buildings of this immigrant neighborhood less than 2 miles southwest of downtown Chicago, and then carries through in kind of a wedge. And, well, the fire didn't destroy the whole city, but it took out its whole central business district heart. The imposing stone, iron, and brick buildings of down Chicago were totally consumed. There were wood details in downtown Chicago in terms of ornamental mansard roofs, wood paving blocks, but for the most part, the buildings were fairly substantial. But the interiors are largely made out of wood. The total heat totally combusts them. So the fire starts, let's say, a quarter to eight in the evening. And you have, by 1 o'clock in the morning, it is burning downtown Chicago. And there is the courthouse right in the central square that is basically in flames. And then it races across the main part of the Chicago River, burns out a significant part of the north side of Chicago, burning out to almost a triangular wedge that would be on the north side, almost near what's Fullerton Avenue and Clark Street today. But all the city didn't burn. The south side of Chicago, that was a significant part of the city, was hardly touched at all. The west side of Chicago, which was also a significant part of Chicago, was hardly touched at all, except for that wedge that burned from the start of the fire at the O'Leary Barn. And also, there were areas of the north side and the farther reaches of the north side and to the west that didn't burn at all. Chicago was able to recover fairly quickly after the fire, because the one thing that the fire could not destroy was Chicago's perfect location that made the city thrive to begin with. And you could get anything you wanted to rebuild the city by the same waterways, the same rail lines coming into the city that could still deliver the goods for the city to thrive. And there were substantial parts of the city that were untouched by the fire, where the businesses that once had their offices in downtown Chicago could take temporary quarters. So you had businessmen who had, you know, elegant offices in downtown Chicago. The ruins were still smoking, and they were making arrangements to get quarters in old boarding houses south of downtown Chicago and reestablish their business and get to work rebuilding the destroyed city. Didn't take long.
2: Didn't take long indeed. When we come back, we'll find out how this all happened. We continue with Tim Samuelson here on Our American Story.
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16: It's Matt Aceto here. Dominic Recchio is now officially Ithaca's city manager. The Common Council last night made the appointment. Recchio had served as acting city manager since January. Meantime, the city of Ithaca is looking to fill key

0: vacancies. Mayor Robert Cantelmo says serving on a board or a commission is a great way for residents to share their ideas and help shape the city's future. Current opportunities may include zoning, planning and development, community police relations, and more. Applications are due by November 1st. And student musicians will take the stage tonight at Ithaca College. The Jazz Ensemble and Wind Ensemble will perform at 7 o'clock at Ford Hall. 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I'm Matt Aceto.
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2: Today, mostly sunny and windy with seasonable conditions. The 5-degree guarantee is 66. Tonight, mostly clear and cool with a low of 41. Friday, plenty of sunshine, high 64. And Saturday, partly sunny, high 68. For a complete first morning forecast, tune into WENY News. I'm meteorologist Connor Friedhoff.
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3: ABC News, I'm Sherry Preston. Vice President J.D. Vance has just announced that the administration is suspending several tech companies, including Microsoft, from a program to apply for green cards for workers who come to the U.S. using H-1B visas.
4: Thanks to an ongoing investigation, we have decided to suspend the PERM program for Microsoft, which means they will no longer be able to apply they'll no longer be able to take those H-1Bs and apply for permanent resident status within the United States of America.
3: H-1B visas are meant for high-skilled jobs that are difficult to fill with American workers. Preparations underway along the Florida Panhandle and the Mississippi coast as Hurricane Isaias churns in the Gulf. U.S. authorities have charged former Venezuelan President Nicolas Maduro with more crimes, including conspiring torturing his fellow countrymen to stay in power. USS Lincoln returns to port in San Diego today following its record-long 265 days at sea. This is ABC News.
5: Hi, this is Gordon Deal. Coming up on This Weekend, colleges aren't doing enough to address sexual assaults. Hear how things can improve. Also, hospitals are looking at ways to reduce the noise from the constant beeping. Hear the efforts to reduce what's called alarm fatigue. 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And a park in Alaska goes viral for its chunky puppies. That and more coming up on This Weekend.
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0: And we continue here with Our American Stories and the story of the Great Chicago Fire, and more importantly, the Great Chicago Recovery. And we're talking to cultural historian and the guy who knows just about all there is to know about Chicago, Tim Samuelson. Let's talk about the damage caused by the fire and the extraordinary recovery. We had 100,000 people were homeless, 17,000 buildings were destroyed, and 300 people were killed. Tim, how did the people of Chicago, their spirit, play into this city's recovery?
1: I can let you in on a little secret about Chicago that's not often talked about, and it's something that I think is a matter of pride, is that for all of its growth and prosperity, Chicago is still a tough little can-do Midwestern town in spirit. And so people who came to Chicago came here with the idea of making a buck. The people who came to Chicago in its early growth were the outsiders who didn't fit in to old established societies. So Chicago quickly became a place that was like undaunted by any kind of challenge that you could imagine. They could build anything, and there was the incentive to do it. There was nobody to tell you not to try a new way of doing things. And what wound up happening is these new way of doing things that sometimes the people out east kind of laughed and sneered at wound up changing the standard way people did things. So this was an innovative hub. So now you've got the central part of the city, a smoking ruin, a large part of the north side, people homeless, people just rolled up their sleeves and got together and worked to build things as quickly as possible. One of the first buildings built in the downtown area, and the downtown was still smoking in rubble, is William Kerfoot, who was a real estate man, builds a wooden shack, which he called the first building in the burned district. And he had a sign on it, hand-painted, that said, "All gone but wife, children, and energy." That's the Chicago spirit. And it wasn't long before, even into early 1872, and just months after the fire, new buildings were rising that replaced the old ones. Ironically, the size and the scale of those buildings wasn't that much different from the ones that were there before. But then there's an unusual phenomena. Now, people came for the new opportunities after the fire. Chicago grew in a scale like it had never before. The downtown area, which was largely confined into a small geographic area defined by the features that gave Chicago growth, the lake on one side, the river on two sides, rail yards to the south, didn't give a lot of room for development of new office space. Many cities can grow sideways. Chicago couldn't do that. The downtown after the fire was built up with all these elegant 4- and 5-story buildings. They didn't have elevators for the most part. But Chicago was proud of these wonderful Second Empire stone fronts. Chicago is reborn. They would talk glowingly of these new buildings that arose in 1872, 1873. There was even a big depression, and they kept on building. But by the 1880s, these same buildings that Chicago was so proud of as a symbol of an all-new city were too small for all the businesses that wanted to be there. These same buildings were being knocked down within 15 years. 15-year-old buildings were being called old and obsolete. And these innovative Chicagoans raided the toolbox of the Industrial Revolution, goaded by the real estate people and the landowners to make buildings taller, in taking things like metal framing, perfecting elevators into these amazing high-speed vehicles of vertical traffic. Chicago creates the skyscraper. The first skyscrapers arise in the mid-1880s on the site of buildings that only, 15 years before, people were saying were so wonderful and modern. So the fire actually set in motion a series of chain reactions that made Chicago not only rebuilt, but even regenerate itself over and over again to make it the city that it is today.
0: And indeed, the population in 1871 was 300,000. It jumped to 500,000 in 1880. And by 1890, it had catapulted past the 1 million mark, a triple increase from the Great Chicago Fire. It's unimaginable today, Tim, that something like this could be done.
1: Nobody could believe the growth of the city, and the old cities of the East shook their heads in disbelief. In fact, they would kind of look how to disparage the city as some kind of, and looked at things like its architecture as some kind of raw, crude kind of work. It was often a simplified architecture that was very direct in expression of materials. Well, this is the birth of modern architecture. It was happening here, the birth of a skyscraper happened here. It didn't happen out east where cities could grow sideways. And in population, Chicago not only grew in terms of people arriving in Chicago after the fire, but it began in the 1880s to aggressively annex adjoining towns, making that part of Chicago itself. So you have this behemoth of a city in terms of population and growing geographic size by 1890. And much to the surprise and perhaps anger of the old established cities of the East, when it was decided to have a World's Exposition on the event of the 400th anniversary of Columbus's landing in the Americas, cities out east thought they had it buttoned up. Who got it? Chicago. And the World's Columbian Exposition showed Chicago not only as a city that had suddenly grown up in a place of smokestacks and stockyards, but a city of culture and achievement that was there before the world.
0: Indeed, the Chicago School of Architecture and so much.

0: much more in art and music. I want to read one thing to you, a final point, and get your reaction. It is from British novelist and journalist Mary Ann Hardy, and she was an international writer who wrote about the recovery. "We expected to find traces of ugliness and deformity everywhere, crippled buildings and lame, limping streets, running along forlorn, crooked conditions, waiting for a time to restore their vigor and build up their beauty anew. But phoenix-like, the city has risen from the ashes, grander and statelier than ever." Talk about that.
1: It's absolutely true that Chicago had reinvented itself, and it's unusual to have the center of a large metropolis suddenly built anew from scratch all at once. A typical downtown of an American city would consist of buildings of different scale and quality from a long timeline of their history. Here was something that not only is rising from the ashes all at once, new and modern, but the matter of pride, and therefore trying to show the world that it was indestructible, that there was a quality to these buildings. And so you looked at it, it wasn't just someplace built out of necessity or makeshift quarters. These were elegant, modern buildings, and it occupied the whole of downtown and also of the areas that were in the path of the fire.
0: And you've been listening to Tim Samuelson, and he's the cultural historian of the city of Chicago, and he's right about the quality of the buildings, but all of that, it all represented the quality of the people and the quality of those old Midwestern values. The story of the Great Chicago Recovery here on Our American Story.
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8: 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I'm Joe Salzone. 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I'm joined by Dr. Geneva Ballard. Doctor, welcome.
9: Hi, thanks for having me.
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9: 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We have fellowship-trained breast radiologists on site who see patients and do scans, do biopsies, both under ultrasound guidance and under stereotactic or mammographic guidance. And we also have our fellowship-trained breast surgeon who sees patients in the same location.
8: When it comes to breast cancer screening, what are Guthrie's recommendations?
9: Our recommendation

0: patients followed that of the American College of Radiology and the Society of Breast Imaging. We begin screening mammography at age 40, and we recommend screening annually as long as women remain in good health. 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
1: And doctor, the best way for someone to schedule an appointment?
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1: Dr. Geneva Ballard, thanks so much for your time.
0: Thank you.
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4: This is Our American Stories, and up next, a story you won't forget. In 1924, when Soviet leader Vladimir Lenin died, the Soviets preserved his body by placing him in a hermetically sealed glass coffin. Lesser known, though, is that around the same time in Benton Harbor, Michigan, a religious colony called the House of David did the same for their leader. Here's our own Monty Montgomery with the story of a robbery, a glass coffin, and a local legend.
5: The year is 1927. The place, Benton Harbor, Michigan. Home of the House of David, a religious colony led by Benjamin Purnell, who preached that if you followed his message and gave all your worldly possessions to him, you would never die. Unfortunately for Ben, though, he contracted tuberculosis, which he died from. Here's Chris Seriano with what happened next.
6: He didn't teach ever that he was going to die. So here he died. And it was pandemonium. It was mass chaos at the House of David. So Benjamin, they kept wrapped in damp, warm towels for 8 days, thinking that he was going to rise again. Finally, the Bering County coroner said, listen, it's been 8 days. You either bury the guy or we're going to bury him.
5: But luckily for the House of David, they had the Soviets to look towards for inspiration.
6: Well, during that process of having him wrapped like that, they found out the process that Lenin in Russia had been used to embalm and put his body in a hermetically sealed glass coffin. That's what they did.
5: And there Ben Purnell sat for the next 60-some years in his hermetically sealed glass coffin, while his massive mansion decayed around him as the House of David dwindled in numbers due to their belief in celibacy.
6: But in 1988, twice the House of David Diamond House got broke into, but the first time that they ran quickly. The second time was not a good day. These kids, these four kids, had studied the movement of the House of David people. They had sat out in the woods. They were locals. They were in their backyard, basically. They figured out when the House of David people moved back and forth around the Diamond House. They came back on a particular day that they knew that there wasn't much movement, one of the weekend days. They cut a hole in the roof of the Diamond House mansion, where they dropped down and they spent the entire day stealing things. So vases, urns, statues, oil paintings from all over the world. These things came from the richest of rich people that joined. Those things disappeared. Well, one of the worst things that happened was they weren't satisfied with just items that were in the rest of the mansion. They wanted to see Ben because that's a big, big, big part of our local history, is him and his body being in there. And they found out that he was in his parlor. There's a stone wall that separates the catwalk from the Diamond House annex into his area. And it's got a big steel bank vault door on it. So there's no way you're getting through that door. And the

the hole, and they got into his parlor where his tomb is at. And I interviewed those people. They told me, Chris, when we got in there, it was like a pharaoh's tomb. So around Ben's glass sealed coffin, which was up at an angle, were piles and piles of rings and diamonds and rubies and necklaces and vases. And it was like, what happened to the stuff when people came there? The beautiful things that they came there with, they couldn't have those anymore, right? They didn't know. They just had to give them away. Well, they were saved. A majority of them were saved in the Diamond House. So when he was buried like a pharaoh and like an emperor. So they took some things off of that. But the sad thing was, is Ben had a 22 karat diamond ring on his finger and a big, huge diamond filled and ruby filled white gold custom made necklace from House of David Jewelers. They wanted those things bad, and they took the pry bar, the ramming bar, and pried the glass dome off of his coffin, which is hermetically sealed, can't be sealed again. But they broke the ring off of his finger, broke his finger in the meantime, and ripped the medallion off of his neck. And the 22 karat diamond on his finger was one of the biggest in the world at the time. So they got away. They got away with that break-in. And it was advertised all over, everywhere, all over the country. It was a big deal. Finally, I interviewed the state police officer at my museum one day, and he said, Chris, I'm the one that made the arrest. And I said, tell me about it. And he said, we had pictures. The House of David had, people had pictures of all these things that were in the Diamond House. And he said, me and my partner are driving through Benton Heights, which is a rough part of Dodge in this area. And we look over, and in front of this trailer is this little nickel-plated parlor stove with flowers growing out of it. That was it, right? So they walked up to the door, knocked on the door, and a lady answered and said, ma'am, we love that stove that you have out there. Can you tell us where we can get something like that? And she said, well, my ex gave it to me for some gift, but he doesn't live here anymore, but here's his name and phone number. Bam! He gets busted. He's got loose lips. They all go down, right? So come to find out, and both the people that did the job, did the stealing, and the police officer told me that what happened was, because there was such a massive amount of things, because it was so written about in the media, they were afraid to sell up everything. So they took everything and divided it equally amongst them, and then they would take it and hide it. One hid it like in the upstairs of his barn. The other guy hid it in a storage area in his basement. The lady hid it, Clausen lady, hid it underneath her wrap around her mobile home. None of them sold anything. So they got all that stuff back, except the 22 karat diamond ring, which McCoy Brothers appraised at like $2.5 million, and the giant medallion, which was appraised at over $500,000. They found out that those kids took those to the south side of Chicago and sold them to a jewelry dealer there, like a swap guy, for $12,000 cash. And then back then you didn't have to have anybody's driver's license, you didn't have to ask questions, you just bought stuff and sold stuff. So he had taken the diamond and out and sold it to a diamond buying place in London for like $60,000. Supposedly they chopped it up and sold it off differently so it wouldn't be detected. But that's all gone now. The scariest thing was the girl that told me the story. She came in my museum twice, 2 days in a row, spent hours without saying one word. And finally, I went up to her, my mom and I were there, and I said, you seem really fascinated by this story. Can you tell me why? And she said, do you want to know? And I said, yeah, I do want to know. And she said, I'm the one that broke in the Diamond House.
And I was like,

0: my gosh. I mean, this is all my stuff is right here in front of her. And she was capable of getting into this place. So she went on to tell me the whole story, all the details. It was so good. I should have filmed her, but she was a mammoth girl. She kind of killed me. But in the end, she said, "Chris, you know what? I would do it again right now." She says, "The best high I ever had in my life." I'm thinking, I can't buy a good enough security system at this point.
1: And it's a big country. My mom used to always tell me as a kid, explaining the unexplainable to me, and the fun and the weird. And my goodness, this is both fun and weird. And my goodness, a guy that tries to basically entomb himself and surround himself with jewelry. I always think of the great poem by Shelley, Ozymandias. And as hard as these guys and this one sort of cult leader tried to talk about his eternal life and everyone else's, well, a little something happened. He died. And everybody else was going to die too. The story of a strange, almost little cult in Benton Harbor, Michigan. The House of David, here on Our American Stories.

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5: Today, mostly sunny and windy, the 5-degree guarantee, 66. Tonight, mostly clear skies with cool conditions and a low 41. Friday, mostly sunny with a high of 64. And Saturday, early fog followed by partly sunny skies, high 68. For a complete first morning forecast, tune into WENY News. I'm meteorologist Connor Friedhoff.
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6: News, I'm Michelle Franzen. In New York City, U.S. prosecutors in a newly unsealed indictment adding new charges against Nicolas Maduro, alleging the ousted leader of Venezuela conspired to torture at least three Americans while he was in charge. ABC's Aaron Katursky is outside Manhattan Federal Court, where a small group of protesters are also on hand.
7: Victims 7 and 8 said they were detained in Venezuela under the guise that they were somehow plotting to assassinate President Maduro when he was in office. Taken to what's described as a concrete house and tortured, including through the use of electric shock.
6: Maduro was not in court. He will be arraigned on the new charges at a later date. Both Maduro and his wife, Celia Flores, earlier pleaded not guilty to narco-terrorism and drug trafficking charges after being captured in January by the U.S. military. Flores was denied bail. The Trump administration suspended Microsoft's visa program for workers coming to the U.S. to live and work using H-1B visas, accusing the company of fraud. Vice President J.D. Vance in Washington, D.C.
8: Thanks to an ongoing investigation, we have decided to suspend the PERM program for Microsoft, which means they will no longer be able to apply they'll no longer be able to take those H-1Bs and apply for permanent resident status within the United States of America.
6: Microsoft has not commented. We have the first named Atlantic hurricane of the season, Isaias, strengthening into a Category 1 hurricane, but still gaining strength. It's expected to target U.S. Gulf states and the Florida Panhandle this weekend. Canadian author Ann Carlson has been awarded the Nobel Prize in Literature. The board says the poet, essayist, and translator showed bold and invested investigative works fusing writings. Off the coast of California. Splashdown of SpaceX Crew 12 returning from the International Space Station. 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
11: It's Matt Aceto. No injuries after a house fire in Dryden. On Wednesday morning, members of the Neptune Hose Company responded to a mobile home for an active fire on the front porch and entrance. The flames were quickly knocked down with assistance from departments in Freeville, McLean, Virgil, and Cortlandville. The cause is under investigation. A 44-year-old Dryden man is accused of assault. Tompkins County Sheriff Derek Osborne says Jeffrey Myers got into an argument early Tuesday morning while his vehicle was being repossessed. Osborne says Myers confronted the worker, who showed him repossession documents. Myers allegedly choked and struck the worker repeatedly in the face with elbow strikes. He is charged with assault and obstruction of breathing. Moving on, Ithaca's mayor will make more money. In a 7-3 vote, the Common Council has approved raising the mayor's salary from $30,000 to roughly $52,000. Alderperson Robin Trumbull calls the increase a no-brainer.
12: We are talking about someone's ability to provide for their family, not just the current mayor, but any future mayor.
11: Alderperson Pat Sewell, who voted against the raise, believes the mayor is a part-time position.
13: I don't think it is full-time.
11: The increase will take effect in January. And a popular fast food spot is preparing to open in Brome County.
14: Chick-fil-A will open a new restaurant in Johnson City 1 week from today at the former KeyBank branch in the Oakdale Commons. The chicken chain is slated to open another Broome County location this coming January at the Town Square Mall in Vestal. Matthew Adams, WHCU News.
11: And I'm Matt Aceto.
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5: Today, mostly sunny and windy with seasonable conditions. The 5-degree guarantee, 66. Tonight, mostly clear and cool with a low of 41. Friday, plenty of sunshine, high 64. And Saturday, partly sunny, high 68. For a complete first morning forecast, tune into WENY News. I'm meteorologist Connor Friedhoff.
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22: Yo, man.
21: Well, the left will eat itself sooner or later.
22: Oh, that's what happens, yeah.
21: We saw it last night.
22: Yeah, the communist mayor of New York, all he did was attend an October 7th vigil. That's it. And then he went to a Palestinian restaurant afterward.
18: Yeah, where From the River to the Sea is on the menu.
22: Yeah, exactly. Yes. And so his base voters apparently think he's a like militant Zionist now, and they chased him away after the event.
19: Oh, yeah. Here we go. You got it?
20: Yeah. Are you opportunist piece of
23: We told you we're genocide!
24: We told you we're genocide!
23: We told you we're genocide!
24: We told you we're genocide!
22: We charge you with genocide. Zoran Mamdani, mayor of New York, as if you ever had any power to really affect any sort of international change anyway.
19: Exactly.
22: Like, there's no genocide happening, obviously, but he doesn't have a say in anything.
19: But it's, listen, we have an idea of what you should be doing, Zoran, and you're not doing it.
22: Mm-hmm.
19: You shouldn't have attended anything, even though when you're the mayor of New York, that's something you kind of got to do.
22: Yeah.
19: I mean, he put every other signal out there basically to say, hey, I'm with y'all.
22: Yeah.
19: Radical left and Muslims, I'm with you. Okay. But this is part of what I got to do to help, well, Islamify the whole country, starting with New York. Don't you get it?
22: Also,
19: and they're saying, no, you can't attend that at all.
22: Also, how big of a piece of garbage do you have to be to see a vigil and go and heckle people at it?
19: Oh, it's dark.
22: That is just disgusting.
19: A lot of times, I think a lot of us will say to ourselves during some protests, how many people are unemployed or how many people could just go out in the middle of the day and do this? Then sometimes when it's at night, it's like, how many people really feel this way? Or is this their sense of community? Right. Or what is this sickness? Whatever it is, man, it's mob mentality.
18: No, they're missing Dancing with the Stars.
19: Well, that's too bad.
18: DVR'd it.
19: I don't think they're watching that or playoff baseball.
18: No, I don't think they're interested in that either.
22: Well, watching sports for some of these people triggers their asthma.
19: Oh, that's biting, David. Man.
18: Who writes those chants, by the way? Do they get like BMI and ASCAP rights on that? Songwriting credits?
19: I think they've been around so long, it's just like public domain.
18: It's the same chant, but the words change.
19: Yeah, the charge of genocide, that's been around for a while.
18: Yeah. And you got to find a word that rhymes with that, and, you know, it's just, it's a process.
19: Yeah, it's something, man.
18: The Chanting Songwriters Guild.
19: Well, I was thinking about this morning, looking at all the different news that's out there, and thinking, this is crazy right now. When you have what happened, you know, almost another terror attack in Israel with that plane that could have been flown right into Tel Aviv and taken out, you know, more people. That was miraculous. That didn't happen. And then you have this Mall of America, you know, ISIS-inspired threat that's out there in the news. You've got Somali gangs taking over parts of Minnesota. You have this going on in New York. And you got to believe it's only going to get worse before it gets better.
22: Well, yeah, until Democrats try to, you know, because a lot of these places are Democrat strongholds. Until they actually start standing up to this threat, it's a problem. It's going.

0: to grow.
1: And media, until they start covering different stories like this, what happened in New York last night, that wasn't on Good Morning America today. At least they did cover the, you know, thwarted plan for the Mall of America attack by, what was his name? Something Dune? Sheik Dune?
0: Yeah, Sheik Dune. I think Sheik Dune.
1: Muhammad or whatever?
0: Yeah.
1: At least they did cover that story. But the other part is you've got America so divided because we live in separate realities, depending on what your news feed is. And when you're not going to cover what happened in New York, because I got to believe there are plenty of voting Democrats that would see that and say, that's disgusting.
0: Right.
1: But they don't want to cover that because they got to bring cover to that party. They're all, you know, in concert together. Oh, gosh. And then as far as the Somali gangs, this is great.
0: Yeah.
1: Because they're actually saying it. Stop saying Somali gangs.
0: Right. Don't talk about who's the perpetrator in these recent shootings and shootouts that have been going on. And by the way, the only reason this is getting any attention from somebody like Amy Klobuchar is because now it's affecting liberal suburbs.
1: Exactly.
2: And now it always does. Eventually, you run out of real estate.
0: Right, Now they're like, oh, wait a minute. We got to do something about this. Well, this guy named Abdibrahim... Abdi Rahman, I believe, spoke at an Edina city meeting. Yeah, I'll take that one. Rolling out of this league.
2: Take the bat and sit down.
0: Right.
1: Yeah. If you're new to the show, if you mispronounce stuff, you get a strike called. And then if you keep going, you might get rung up. Yep. That just happens.
0: In this league, the cutoff man means something entirely different.
1: Yes, so, it does. Sure does. Yeah,
0: send me back to the minors, please. Anyway, he's mad that the police chief wants to crack down on Somali gangs.
1: Yes.
3: The chief mentioned what happened in April, May, June, July, September. I can assure you that all of them were not Somali youth. Yet we haven't heard their ethnicities.
1: By the way, just to jump in, how can you assure us?
0: Right. It's like, so just because he's mentioning a pattern that's been emerging, hey, there are some people involved who weren't Somali youth.
1: You can assure us. Okay, I guess we'll take your word for it over the chief. Go ahead.
3: So my question is,
1: yeah,
3: are we applying same standard evaluating gun violence regardless of race? The chief talked about community partnership matters. Yeah. I 100% agree with you. But if we are blaming the whole community.
1: Who said that?
0: Nobody.
1: That's Strumming.
3: I don't think that's going to happen.
1: No one said that.
3: Let's not mention the Somali name every time something happens.
2: How about the Somali name? Not allow things to happen or not do things.
0: Let's not mention the Somali community every time people from the Somali community do something.
2: Yeah.
0: Come on.
2: Blame the Dutch or, you know.
1: Well, I thought, honestly, the chief, I thought he laid it out in a respectful way to me.
4: I have to be honest. I know it always feels more comfortable for some people to say East African. I don't even know that that's a fair term, because 98% of these gang members are Somali, and Ethiopians and Oromos and Eritreans, Kenyans, they're really not a part. There are small numbers, but I think we just have to say what it is and not, you know, run away from the term.
1: Right. Right. That seems to make sense. Kenyans are like, not us. Yeah. Damn.
0: East Africa's a big place, man. Come on. That's even worse, actually. That's even more generalizing.
1: Exactly. And as far as the residents, my goodness, they've had it. You get to the town halls and the city council meetings.
5: Referring to these shootings as gun violence is misleading, grossly misleading. When gunfire happened at Yancey Park, the city's response was talk about having a meeting with Somali community leaders and mentioning a new soccer program. Really? Residents see a ton of energy devoted to proclamations while we sit here discussing yet another Somali shooting. We don't need more virtue signaling, yard signs, DEI initiatives, or community conversations that lead to nowhere, right? We need competent government, accountability, and safe neighborhoods.
1: I couldn't help but the first thing I thought of hearing that clip was Midnight Basketball.
0: I know.
1: Now, Scott, can you give the history of Midnight Basketball?
2: Well, Midnight Basketball was formed to stop inner city crime. The idea was, instead of shooting each other, the kids that would go to a gym and play basketball.
1: Yes.
2: And it was sanctioned, and it was midnight, and you know that's where the kids were playing basketball, not shooting each other.
1: Right.
2: Yeah, that was the idea behind it.
1: So now for this, it's soccer programs.
2: Playing. Yes.
1: Do you have to have a program for that? A lot of times kids just show up at a field and start playing.
0: I know. That's the thing. That's the thing about soccer is that it's probably the easiest sport to just start playing.
1: Yes.
0: Because you can find an open space somewhere.
2: Well, that's a division of the soccer teams are Somali gangs.
0: Right.
2: There's, you know, 47 kids on that team. They're tough to beat.
1: Well, I'll tell you, you're going to have to get in better shape if they introduce gunfire into the soccer matches.
2: Well,
1: you're trying to run from the bullets. Yeah, so that's crazy.
0: You want soccer to you know, take off in America. Not a bad idea.
2: Maybe the shot on goal, you literally shoot the ball to keep it from going in.
0: Or a shootout at the end of the game.
2: Right.
0: If it's time.
2: There you go.
1: It'll be like Hunger Games all of a sudden.
2: Right.
1: Crazy. All right. More on that later. It was an incredible speech yesterday from one Marco Rubio.
0: Oh, dude, this was amazing. Secretary of State Marco Rubio gave a speech in Greece in front of the Acropolis, the cradle of Western civilization. And, man, I thought this was, a lot of times political speeches just kind of bore me because it's all scripted out. Yeah. But especially after the numbskulls we've heard from in the last 10 minutes, mm-hmm. I think that this is much needed, and boy, it is amazing just defending Western civilization and saying it's okay to be proud of this.
1: Yes, finally, man.
6: The ideal of many ideologies in our time is frankly become a world of perfect safety, a world devoid of risk or failure, where neither the glory of victory nor the shame of defeat. Too often these days, we build downwards. We design our standards to ensure that no one will lose. We preoccupy ourselves more with the comfort of the worst than the potential of the best. We hold the most exceptional things among us hostage to the average, the ordinary, the mediocre. The men who made the Parthenon, they built upwards. They held that the highest and most noble aspiration in life was to surpass all others, to strive to be the best in all things. The ancient Greek city-states were filled. They were filled with intense passion and rivalry and faction and conflict. But from that constant struggle for distinction, from that came the great flowering of art and philosophy and political and intellectual energy that would transform a collective of Mediterranean cities into the birthplace of the greatest civilization in the world.
7: How can you say it's the greatest?
0: Right. Well,
2: damn, that's good. I want to stand up and applaud.
1: I know.
2: Wow. That's the speech Kamala wants to give.
1: But she can't because she's a leftist
2: She doesn't have the talent or the brain power to do it. But that's it. That's the one right there.
1: So we're even if somebody gave her that script, still wouldn't work out very good.
0: Well, she'd try to ad-lib occasionally.
2: Right, exactly.
0: We're here in Greece. Not like cooking Greece, right? Or the musical, John Travolta, right?
2: Not to mention Grease Monkey.
1: Oh my God.
7: I just broke news.
1: Yeah. Okay. Don't ruin it. Don't ruin it. That was good.
2: That was good. Very good. Really good.
1: Leave it at that. Okay. More controversy with Trump saying, yeah, bomb San Diego, LA, which he didn't say. And the five stories we're watching today straight ahead.

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5: I'm Dan Loney with Your Money Now. Wall Street is dealing with quite a 1-2 punch today, sending the markets lower at the moment. The Dow Industrial Average is down more than 200 points. The NASDAQ is off about 150. There is a ramping up of attacks on tanker ships by Iran-backed militants. Ballistic missiles have been fired at Saudi Arabia's capital, Riyadh, and President Trump is considering restarting large-scale military operations in Iran in the near future. Then the United States is readying for Hurricane Isaias to hit the Gulf Coast sometime tomorrow. West Texas crude is up 5% today at near $93 a barrel. Skydance's David Ellison is very confident about the future of the new combined company he oversees. Speaking with CNBC, he said that the merger of Paramount and Warner Brothers Discovery is positioned to win in every single vertical that it operates in. He noted over 200 million global streaming customers with HBO Max and Paramount Plus, and as well the global feed of the Olympics. And that's Your Money Now.
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0: The Markley Van Camp and Robbins Show. Jamie Markley, David Van Camp, Scott Robbins, and now the five stories we're watching today.
7: One, two, three, four, five.
1: Number five, UK Prime Minister Andy Burnham is pulling out all the stops to help with gas prices, saying, quote, "I won't accept that there's nothing I can do to help. That's why from today you'll see petrol and diesel prices on Google Maps so you can compare prices."
0: Oh, wow. Man of the people, huh? Thanks for that. We didn't know we could do that.
2: Well, don't they have Gas Buddy there?
1: That's what a bunch of people in the UK are saying. Like, we already have access to these types of things.
2: This isn't tough.
1: This is ridiculous. Yeah. Number four, Jasmine Crockett's pastor, now running for her House seat, wired $2,000 to a woman who mailed him a topless photo to his church, according to a lawsuit. Frederick Haynes, a Dallas pastor, was accused in the lawsuit of having an affair and of protecting Obama pastor Jeremiah Wright amid his own affair allegations back in 2008.
0: Maybe we could have like a call-in or vote like American Idol type show in Texas. Who's got the crazier church? Is it Crockett or Talafrico?
1: Oof.
2: Oh, boy.
0: That's a tough one, isn't it?
1: Yeah.
0: Oh, man. Knowing what I know, I'd go Talafrico, but I
1: think so, yeah.
2: Yeah, I have to go that way.
0: I want to hear the evidence from both sides. I want to be fair here.
1: Number three, Krista Pike. Well, it's being said that she has a long road to recovery after Tennessee's failed execution attempt. Pike woke up yesterday. She was a lady on death row, and they had, well, the botched lethal injection. She's been in the hospital. She was out of it for like 6 days, and then she's come out of it. She has a blood clot in one arm, pneumonia, the inability to swallow, and no function in her arms.
0: Yeah. I don't know if you heard, too. One of the reports said she was very angry.
2: Yeah, I saw that.
0: You're still alive. I mean,
1: right.
0: I know that's not the best scenario for you, but maybe she wanted to die. I thought she didn't want to die.
1: I don't know.
0: Who knows, man?
1: Yeah. Number two, pro-Hamas activist turned on New York Mayor Zohran Mamdani, protesting him during a vigil for victims of the October 7th terrorist attack in Israel. And then number one, the Trump administration is suspending Microsoft, Adobe, and others from a key employment-based green card program, accusing major tech firms and outsourcing companies of abusing the visa system at the expense of American workers. Hey, you know, you fired 6,000 Americans and then brought in all these people from overseas taking advantage of this program. You're not eligible for it anymore.
0: Yeah. The fraud's got to be cracked down on in a number of different ways. And just this whole thing with Microsoft and Adobe, are you surprised?
1: Oh, no. And this has been a big complaint for a long time from a lot of workers in tech and construction, manufacturing, where you have people who are training their replacements, people who are going to come in on the H-1B visa. And it's not fraudulent necessarily. I mean, by the letter of the law, at least, they're just taking advantage of this program.
0: Yeah. Do you think this is one of those things where over time, it used to be companies would be so worried about a backlash that they wouldn't do something like this. Yeah. But over time, the bottom line became like the king. Like as long as it's making money and, you know, what about the shareholders? And that became like objective number one. Not like, well, yeah, a company should be profitable, but it also should be good to its people.
1: Yeah.
2: I like the way Trump, the administration, doesn't phase this stuff in. They just drop the hammer all at once.
1: Yeah. Here we go.
2: Done.
0: Right.
2: Yeah.
0: Exactly. We'll have to get to this a little bit later because I mentioned like a vote-in show. Remember, it used to be Love Connection was sort of like that.
2: Oh, yeah.
0: There's a new dating app that lets outsiders vote on potential matches.
2: Oh, gosh.
0: All of us have said many times, I'm glad I never had to go through that. Jeez. You signed up to one, but you really didn't participate.
2: I never did anything, yeah.
0: But yeah, it's kind of a wild story. Also, Trump clarifies something. We got to get to that. And around a What's Your Story coming right up.

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Coming up on This Weekend, colleges aren't doing enough to address sexual assaults. Hear how things can improve. Also, hospitals are looking at ways to reduce the noise from the constant beeping. Hear the efforts to reduce what's called alarm fatigue. Plus, baseball's big debate, should there be a salary cap

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2: ABC News, I'm Michelle Franzen. In San Diego, a long-awaited return for sailors on board the USS Abraham Lincoln, docking today after a record 10-month deployment with no port stops, extended twice due to the war in Iran. ABC's Trevor Ault got a chance to board the carrier.
3: The Lincoln spent 265 days without a port visit, the most in naval history, with the deployment later mired by reports of dwindling supplies and low morale. Secretary Hegseth denied those reports, though the Navy has acknowledged the Lincoln strike group has had 8 suicide attempts.
2: Isaias has strengthened into a hurricane, the first named hurricane of the Atlantic season. It is aiming at the Florida Panhandle and Gulf states, with storm surge the concern starting this weekend. More trouble for the housing market. Mortgage rates edging up for a 7th straight week, now at 7.4% for a 30-year fixed home loan, the highest in nearly 3 years. Filings for jobless claims hovering below 200,000. This is ABC
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4: It's Matt Aceto. A Cortland County town is mulling a moratorium. Virgil is considering approving a 6-month ban on major solar energy systems and battery energy storage systems. The moratorium would give lawmakers more time to study potential environmental impacts. Virgil's town board meets up tonight at 6:30. Federal support is coming to the Virgil Fire Department. Virgil Fire has received just over $18,000 from FEMA's Assistance to Firefighters Grant Program. The money can be used for new equipment, training, or facility upgrades. The Cortlandville Fire Department will use a similar award to buy 2,600 feet of new hose. In other news, Nichols Town Hall is closed today. Town officials are away because the parking lot is being paved. The building will reopen Tuesday. That night, the town board will hold a work session at 6. Dryden's town board will do plenty of listening this evening. The group will hear presentations from Southworth Library and Dryden Fiber. Afterwards, the board will hold a budget workshop. The meeting begins at 6 at Dryden Town Hall. And Newfield is interested in launching a farmer's market. The town has started collecting opinions from the public about bringing back a market for residents. Officials want to hear from bakers, farmers, makers, or local businesses interested in getting involved. A public discussion has been scheduled for October 29th at 6:30 at Newfield Town Hall. For more of today's top stories, head to 607newsnow.com because local news matters. I'm Matt Aceto.
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5: Today, mostly sunny and windy. The 5-degree guarantee, 66. Tonight, mostly clear skies with cool conditions and a low 41. Friday, mostly sunny with a high of 64. And Saturday, early fog followed by partly sunny skies, high 68. For a complete first morning forecast, tune into WENY News. I'm meteorologist Connor Friedhoff.
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0: The Markley, Van Camp, and Robbins Show. I'm Jamie Markley, Gen Xer, David Van Camp, the millennial, and the sexy award-winning boomer, that's Scott Robbins. Mm-hmm. So Trump, I guess you could say, clarified some things last night?
1: Yeah, a little bit. So he did a rally in San Antonio last night, and I guess kind of sort of addressed this big hoax we've been talking about where he claimed the other day that he called for Iran to strike Los Angeles and San Diego, which he didn't.
2: No.
1: He was saying, like he does at all of his speeches these days, saying, hey, yeah, I understand gas prices are up, but it's worth it if it means that Iran doesn't have the ability to nuke fill-in-the-blank city. And he said Los Angeles and San Diego. So at a rally in San Antonio last night, he repeated that.
0: Okay.
3: You want to see trauma? You want to see problems? And I said it the other day. Let them hit a missile into San Diego or Los Angeles on the way. Let them hit. You want to see a horror show? You want to see problems? Let them hit San Diego. Let them hit Los Angeles, and you want to see some bad things happen. You want to see a country that would be in free fall. We're not going to let that happen. We protect our cities. We protect our country. We're not letting that happen.
0: Oh, yeah, he's backtracking now.
1: Well, even then, you've still got people like that Aaron Rupar guy. May be familiar with him if you're terminally online. He's a left-wing hack who's obsessed with Natalie Harp and also Trump's butt.
0: Yeah. What?
1: Trump's butt. Every time there's a picture of Trump's butt, he talks about how big it is. Okay. I'm like, okay, that's kind of weird, but
0: weird.
1: You do you. Love is love. Whatever.
0: Sure.
1: But anyway, yeah, he just totally cut off the, like, we're not going to let it happen part of that quote. They're just liars. That's all the left does now is lie constantly.
0: Yeah, well, when you're talking about ABC the other day, that was, I mean, egregious. I mean, in bad faith.
3: Remember, with the war, it's just artificial. It's a little bit high. It's a small price to pay for keeping the world safe, keeping our country safe. They can take out a city. Let them take out Los Angeles. Let them take out San Diego. This is a burst.
0: Okay, and with that, there were some people that went back and said, you know what, okay, it wasn't artfully done, but he wasn't calling for Iran to do that.
1: Right.
0: Mark Halperin was talking about this.
1: Really?
0: On his show. Yeah, and saying, well, what you brought up the other day, David, about CNN.
1: Yeah.
0: That fact checker. And this is what he said.
4: Even the CNN fact checker, who is so hostile to Donald Trump, if Paramount keeps that guy, I'll be shocked. Even the CNN fact checker said, no, the president just inartfully was saying what he said many times before. Higher gas prices is a small price to pay to keep Iran from having the ability with long-range missiles and nuclear weapons to destroy American cities, and he named two. Man, the fake outrage can be high.
0: Yeah.
1: Mm-hmm.
0: Well, and then with, goodness gracious, The View, all of ABC that day was pretty bad, man. When you look at it.
5: This morning, President Trump facing growing criticism after suggesting Iran could, quote, take out Los Angeles or San Diego, two American cities run by Democrats.
3: They can take out a city.
0: We don't even need to revisit that, the way it all went down. Unless you really want to hear part of The View again.
1: Wait a minute. San Diego and Los Angeles. I thought he was talking about non-American cities like Los Angeles, Peru. Or San Diego, Argentina.
0: Oh my gosh. Man. Yeah, Anna Navarro was one of them.
6: You are basically inviting this regime to come out and take two American cities, which he must have forgotten he's got a golf club in L.A., one in Palos Verdes. And, you know, I think shame on us if we forget about this tomorrow.
1: Well, they kind of did forget about it because they realized that,
0: Exactly.
1: We got that completely wrong.
0: Exactly. Yes.
7: How this has not enraged
2: she's the worst
7: people in government. I mean, this is supposed to be the president of the United States. Mm-hmm. And they say, oh, no, he's kidding. He doesn't sound like he's kidding. No. He cavalierly says, take out San Diego. Okay.
0: I knew that wouldn't age well. I didn't realize it would just be 2 days. It'd be like, boy, that sounds so idiotic. But then again, there you go. All right, it's that time. We do it a couple of times a day. Go around the table. It may not be the biggest story out there, but it caught your attention, so you want to bring it in. David, today, what's your story?
1: There's a left-wing dark money group called the Sunrise Something or Other Movement Group. I don't know. They claim to be a grassroots, youth-led climate change organization. It's not. It's a propaganda campaign. Soros funds it, all that.
0: Okay.
1: And they've put out a new hoax centered around an alleged racist incident at North Carolina A&T University. This is one of their volunteers or staffers who is putting the word out to everybody.
0: Okay.
2: I was literally on my way to meet with my provost to demand Election Day become a federal holiday. I then got an alert that the KKK was on campus and we went into lockdown. This is what it is like to be a student in Trump's America. Here in North Carolina, students are dealing with white supremacist groups showing up in our towns and around our campuses. We should be worried about classes, our friends, and our futures. We should not have to wonder whether we're safe just existing on campus. And now Trump and his billionaire friends are trying to make it harder for people to vote. Why? Because they know people are angry. They know young people don't want this future. But we are not going to be scared out of fighting for our future.
8: Oh, God, it's just, I'm worn out.
1: Yeah,
8: I am. I'm exasperated at some point. We demand. We demand.
1: Oh,
8: shut up.
1: Yeah, one, there was no KKK presence.
8: No, of course not.
1: The campus. And, you know, the university put that out. Yeah, there had been rumors online, but no, there was no reports of this. Also, I don't even know what a KKK campus alert would look like. Is that so? It's like you got your amber alert, your silver alert, your white hood alert. I'm not really sure.
8: Right, exactly. Yes.
1: How that works.
8: Yes.
1: The other thing that cracks me up is in the first like 3 seconds of the clip when she says, I was literally on my way to meet with my provost
8: to demand
1: that Election Day be a federal holiday. Okay. In what world does a small university's provost get a say in that?
0: Well, they don't. But see, she lived in an education desert where she doesn't understand things like this.
1: I know. That's almost the most insulting thing you could do at North Carolina A&T University. Our kids are so dumb, they think that a provost has the ability to create federal holidays.
0: No kidding.
8: Good Lord.
0: Can you imagine? You're like a boss at work, and an employee comes to you and goes, I demand that Election Day be a federal holiday.
8: Well, yeah.
0: Okay, I don't know what you want me to do.
1: Jim, are you drunk about again?
8: The employability of these people. Like, they think these things.
0: Yeah.
8: And then when they get out, they're applying for these jobs, and people are looking at it like, well, why would I bring this into my company?
0: To fit my DEI quota.
8: What am I doing here?
0: That's about the only reason.
8: Yeah, I got somebody who thinks a provost can change law? No, I don't need that. Golly, man.
0: All right, Scotty, what do you got for your story?
8: Kind of a cool story. Montana softball player discovered she had a long-lost sister when she faced her sibling on the opposing team.
0: Really?
8: Woman by the name of Samantha Revsvold, 19 years old, playing in a softball tournament in Belgrade, Montana. This was in August, and it was a high school teammate noticed that there was a woman on the other team named Kyan Dean who looked just like her. She said, man, that girl playing on this team looks just like you. Now, she knew she was adopted, but she had no idea, and she also knew she had a biological sister somewhere,
0: okay,
8: but had no idea where. It was a closed adoption. So she didn't know. So she got this girl's name from somebody, and she went to her mother, her adopted mother, mm-hmm. and said, hey, they think this could be, you know. And the adopted mother said, let me check this out. Sure enough, it was her sister.
0: Wow.
8: They had never met each other, didn't know each other, and met on that was how they actually discovered each other, existed. And so they are since, you know, trying to repair a relationship they didn't know they had to repair. But they're quickly becoming fast friends again.
0: Wow.
8: Kind of a cool story.
0: Yeah, no kidding.
8: But that's weird that you go, man, that girl looks just like you.
1: Yeah. And apparently, this mom, whoever she is, the biological mother, is just like cranking out softball players. That's crazy.
8: That is something, isn't it? Yeah.
0: Who got the better of who, do we know?
8: I don't know the final
0: sibling score. Rivalry there. Right,
8: exactly.
0: It's always there,
8: I know.
0: It's part of it. I mentioned this. I'll do this for my story.
9: this new dating app. It's called Rivet. It allows other people to vote on whether you think this couple would be good together or not.
8: So like a dating show almost.
9: In a way.
8: Yeah.
9: So the matchers get to see an AI-generated photo of the pair together. But apparently it's not just looks. They give them a bunch of data on a potential couple, like core personality traits, interests, relationship intentions, physical preferences. Then you say, you think they'd be good together or not, yes or no.
8: Right.
9: But the chosen couples are not forced into anything. They just see the potential partner's name and then the percentage of matchers who voted yes on the pairing. They're like, wow, a lot of people think maybe this would be a good match. Maybe you would do it.
8: Mm-hmm.
9: But I just find that interesting because it is like that old love connection sort of thing. I'm not going to play it. I'm not saying that. But it is kind of interesting.
8: Oh, it's
1: an interesting twist. Interesting. Yeah.
8: Yeah, it is. Yeah. I mean, if you're looking to differentiate yourself, yeah.
9: What I think sometimes it should happen, not all the time, it just depends on the parents. But you might want to have mom or dad sort of look at this potential and say, yeah or no. I'm saying that because, well, my younger daughter, it was like after a breakup, and I told her, and we have this relationship. We joke. Some of it's like half serious. I'm like, listen, the last three here that maybe you dated for just a month or it was a while longer, I think you'd admit they've been failures, correct? Well, yeah, I'd say they were failures. Wow. I'm like, I think you got to be done choosing. You got to start letting me choose. You got to start showing me pictures and background because I've got your best interest at heart here. Okay. She laughed.
8: I think a girl dad is different. Yeah, I think we are a lot more judgmental than we would be with a boy. Put it that way.
9: Oh, yeah, because you're like, okay, what lines is he using on you right now?
8: Because we used them.
9: Well, it's like, listen, I don't know a whole lot, but I know dudes, all right?
8: Right, exactly.
9: It was so sweet when he said this. Of course he's going to say that.
8: Right, exactly.
9: Well, the other guy didn't because he was mute.
8: Right, right.
9: He couldn't say anything.
8: Yeah, looking for a shoe looker. That's what I want. So. Yeah.
9: Yeah, I think if you incorporate that, I'd be down with it. But anyway, by the way, she's engaged now, so it all worked out.
8: Yeah, that's good. And you like the guy.
9: But my son actually said to him, I give you permission to date my sister.
8: There you go.
9: Even though he was 6 years older. Crazy. Anyway. Man, a guy with his pants down in a park working for a Democrat. Nimrod's in the news and a news update next.
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0: News update, David Van Camp.
1: You know, this James Tallarico thing is really odd. And I'm not just talking about James Tallarico being really, really odd, but doesn't have anything scheduled.
2: Yeah, no, it's 12 days now?
1: You got like less than a month before the election. I know he said he had the flu, but what is going on?
0: That's a great question.
1: And there are a lot of rumors flying out there.
0: What are the rumors?
1: Well, I don't even know if I feel comfortable sharing the rumors. No,
0: which means I really want to know.
1: What he might have been doing in New York City.
2: Right.
0: What do you mean?
2: Well,
3: you ran a campaign to beat me.
1: And I don't know. I'm not saying that at all.
2: Yeah, we don't. Yeah, I'm with you on that one, David. I heard a couple of things, too, that were sent to me by listeners. So
1: yeah.
2: I don't want to go into it either because I'm like, oh, boy.
1: Well, I don't know if it's true or not. I mean,
2: don't know if it's true or not.
3: Okay. He called it beat meat. I don't know what the hell he meant by that.
1: Maybe he's recovering from monkeypox. I don't know. I'm just kidding. That was just a joke.
2: Well,
1: that's not part of the rumor, by the way.
2: No,
1: that was just
2: not
1: a joke on my part.
2: David just threw that out there. Yeah.
0: Well, Trump, when he talks about him, of course, he calls him Talafrico, and then says he started eating meat. You know,
3: he started eating meat.
0: Right, going to a barbecue.
3: Having a barbecue and eating a lot of meat.
0: Right, and then he would go throw up. So is it just like he's still sick from it?
2: Maybe he got a bad

0: steak or something, you know. I don't know.
1: Not sure either. All right, we got to get to Nimrods. Here we go.
2: When the going gets tough.
3: Damn it, this is too hard.
2: The dumb get dumber.
4: All right, Dean.
2: It's Nimrods in the News on the Martley, Van Camp, and Robbins Show.
3: I love the poorly educated.
1: All right. Nimrods in the News. We go to East Finsboro Township, Pennsylvania. This is where a Nigerian national, and here's the name. I can spell it for you?
0: No, go for it.
1: The first name, David, because you like to play along.
5: Yeah.
1: C-H-I-M-A-O-B-I-M. I think that's Chimia Beam.
5: I was going to say, yeah, Chimilla Beam. I don't know. That's
1: and then it's
5: something you get at Baskin-Robbins.
0: Chili Beam.
1: Middle name, Adedeo. And then last name spelled L-G-B-O-J-E-K-W-E.
0: I'd like to buy a vowel.
1: Ibojekwi. Ibojekwi is what we're going with.
5: Wawa. Yeah.
1: There you go. He's at this park wearing only a shirt in his car. He's got his genitals exposed.
0: Oh, boy.
1: The kids are on this park. They're like, hey, what are you doing? He goes, oh, I'm not here for anything other than just to distribute campaign flyers for Democratic congressional candidate Janelle Stelson.
0: There you go. That's all.
1: Like, what? By the way, Stelson said, I would never employ an illegal alien on a congressional campaign who had exposed himself in public.
5: No.
1: Yes, he's also here illegally.
0: Oh, it's no. Like,
5: take one of those, yes, but not all of them.
1: So, Ibojekwi was then arrested. It never ends. And that's Nimrods in the News.
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10: Today, mostly sunny and windy with seasonable conditions. The 5-degree guarantee is 66. Tonight, mostly clear and cool with a low of 41. Friday, plenty of sunshine, high 64. And Saturday, partly sunny, high 68. For a complete first morning forecast, tune into WENY News. I'm meteorologist Connor Friedhoff.
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11: From ABC News, I'm Michelle Franzen. Ousted Venezuelan leader Nicolas Maduro facing new charges outlined by federal prosecutors in a court filing today, alleging Maduro conspired to torture at least three Americans under his leadership. According to the complaint, one victim who was detained for allegedly trying to assassinate Maduro was tortured for days and subjected to toxic chemicals and physical beatings. More from ABC's Aaron Katursky outside court in Lower Manhattan.
12: There's a small group of protesters here denouncing the Maduro regime and also calling for the United States to get involved politically in Venezuela after ousting Maduro and leaving something of a leadership vacuum.
11: Russian leaders downplaying the death of an infectious disease lab worker in Siberia as international calls for answers grow why more than 200 others in the area are in quarantine. Health experts say it's a suspected case of pneumonic plague. Here's ABC's Elizabeth Schulze.
4: President Trump claims that he has a call set up with President Putin. He pointed to Russia's comments that this is under control and that there are no epidemic risks. Russia's health agency now says that it's finished testing of all the researchers' contacts and found no abnormalities related to infectious disease or dangerous pathogens. And the researcher was vaccinated, they say, against infections she worked with in the lab.
11: Forecasters say Isaias has grown into the first named hurricane of the Atlantic season. ABC's Ginger Z says the storm expected to make landfall along the Gulf Coast states later this week between Louisiana and the Florida Panhandle, with flooding expected.
13: You have to watch out for surge, big time. This thing's pushing water, no matter what strength it ends up being, on the order of 5 to 7 feet of storm surge from just east of Biloxi through Mobile Bay, Pensacola, and Destin.
11: In the Pacific, forecasters say Tropical Storm Rachel will make another pass along Southern California with coastal flood alerts. 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
16: It's Matt Aceto here. New York's abortion shield law faces challenges. 3 southern states recently filed a lawsuit over the Empire State's legal protection of patients and providers from other states who come here for abortions. Tompkins County legislator Chrissy Bianconi said in a statement she's concerned about the challenge from Louisiana, Alabama, and Arkansas, saying it raises questions about state sovereignty. More political news. Representative Alexandria Ocasio-Cortez is calling ICE a money operation.
17: These folks are pressured around quotas and numbers, not around rule of law.
16: The Bronx Congresswoman recently made a stop in Ithaca. She says many ICE detention centers are privately owned.
17: They are for-profit institutions. It's not a county jail. It's not a state prison. They are traded on the private market. They exist to house bodies.
16: In a recent review of federal data, Syracuse University's Transactional Records Access Clearinghouse found that about 70% of people held in detention centers do not have a criminal conviction. A Cayuga County man awaits his day in court.
18: 49-year-old Thomas Purdy is accused of pointing a knife towards law enforcement during an alleged domestic violence incident Friday afternoon in the town of Locke. Purdy is charged with menacing a police officer and criminal possession of a weapon, both felonies. He was held on $2,500 cash bail. Matthew Adams, WHCU News.
16: And in sports, there's a hockey game tonight in Buffalo as the Sabres host the Stars at 7. I'm Matt Aceto.
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10: Today, mostly sunny and windy, the 5-degree guarantee, 66. Tonight, mostly clear skies with cool conditions and a low of 41. Friday, mostly sunny with a high of 64. And Saturday, early fog followed by partly sunny skies, high 68. For a complete first morning forecast, tune into WENY News. I'm meteorologist Connor Friedhoff.
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8: The Markley, Van Camp, and Robbins Show. Jamie Markley, David Van Camp, Scott Robbins. So the protesters turned on Mamdani in New York City.
9: Oh, yeah, they did. The communist mayor of New York City, he attended an October 7th vigil, and his base voters hate him because I guess he is now, what, a rabid Zionist or something? Like, okay.
8: That's what they say.
9: He kills kids, according to these protesters. I'm not saying that.
8: Oh, I know. How many kids did you kill today?
9: Right.
8: Did you see the video, too? He looked ticked off.
9: Oh, yeah, he did. That's just like
8: I mean, that. I know it's New York politics. We follow it, like, on a national level, so you don't see everything. That was the first time I've ever seen that guy look that ticked off.
9: Oh, yeah.
8: Well, it all comes around, buddy.
9: Yeah.
10: Look, I'm looking at some of this video today, too. It just pops up occasionally. They're chanting, "Long live Hamas."
9: Yeah.
8: Yes.
10: Holy cow, man.
8: That's the other part where you just take a step back and you're like, I can't hardly believe that that's happening. I got a clip of it. This is like...
10: That's brutal, man.
8: Bill Hemmer was covering this morning. So you got the Allahu Akbar going after that one. Long live Hamas. And you're not going to cover that on national news?
9: They're just anti-Zionism, not anti-Jew.
8: BS, man.
9: Right.
11: So if you were in New York City last night, this is the shocking and disturbing scene that you saw in the streets of Lower Manhattan. Anti-Israel protesters cheering Hamas as the mayor sits in the center of a firestorm on his own reaction to October 7th, 3 years removed.
8: So, there you go. Mm-hmm.
10: Correct me if I'm wrong, but didn't the Democrats, for the most part, count on Jewish votes? I mean, they got them?
8: Used to be.
9: Used to.
10: I mean, wasn't that just kind of a rubber stamp issue? I mean, it was like, yeah, you're Jewish, you're going to vote for Democrats. How is that possible? How could you do that now?
8: Well, for quite a while, you had enough Jewish people in New York that were so left-leaning to say, you know, that's our party.
9: Yeah.
8: Yeah. You know, because, well, the Republicans have been so demonized that you really had no choice. And now it's like, well, I'm not quite sure where I'm supposed to go with any of this. Because you feel like your leadership in that city has turned on you.
10: But I'm like the RCA dog. I cock my head and say, what do you mean you're not sure? How? What more do you need?
8: I'm not quite sure. I've not heard an RCA dog reference in years.
10: It's been a while. Yeah, well...
8: But I know exactly what you were
10: still
8: saying.
10: Still the logo. Yeah, yeah.
8: It is.
10: Yep.
8: Little controversy in Ottumwa, Iowa. You're talking about things you never thought you would see.
10: Oh, my gosh.
8: Did you see this?
10: Yes.
8: Wow, man.
10: This is remarkable.
8: A city council meeting there was, I mean, I don't know what else to say. It opened with a satanic prayer.
10: Yes. A real deal, man.
8: Yes, former city council member Matt Dalby opened with an invocation to the Dark Father.
10: Dude, it's wild.
8: Do you want to hear it?
9: Well, yeah.
8: I mean, just to know what it is.
10: You have to hear it, yeah.
8: It's like, I feel almost weird playing it.
10: Yeah, I know.
12: It's 5:30. Calling this meeting to order. We will start with the invocation, then the pledge. So those that would like to participate in the invocation, please stand.
8: So you have people standing.
10: Well, they don't know what's coming, right?
8: You're not quite sure. You're like, okay, so they're standing up, and then where is this going to go?
13: Thank you, Mayor, Council. Let us pray. Dear Dark Father,
4: Let us stand now unbowed. And

0: unfettered by arcane doctrines born of fearful minds in darkened times. Let us embrace the Luciferian impulse to eat of the tree of knowledge and dissipate our blissful and comforting delusions of old.
1: Oh my gosh, David, I haven't seen you this ticked off in a while. You're like, well, what?
2: No, this is probably because a group of losers heard that there was some sort of invocation at the beginning of a city council meeting, and they were like, actually, you gotta open it up for everybody.
1: And that's the thing, like they did in Washington.
2: Right. They did it also in wasn't it the Iowa State Capitol? Because if they were going to have a Christmas tree, they had to have like an altar to Satan or whatever, because these dorks are like, we don't like anything and our parents don't want to talk to us anymore. And
1: yeah. Well, in response to this, the Ottumwa mayor requested 30 seconds of silence to allow for prayer or reflection, and then overruled Galloway's efforts to move forward with the meeting.
3: Guy at the end of this thing does the Hail Satan thing, too.
1: Yes, he does.
3: Oh, my gosh.
1: I know.
3: I mean, it's brutal.
1: Oh, yeah.
3: I heard that, and I'm like, how does this happen in Ottumwa, Iowa?
1: Because of exactly what David said.
2: There's a lot of idiot losers who are unhappy and want everybody else to be unhappy with them. And these are the same people who are like, what's the problem with a bunch of public calls to prayer on city property in Dearborn, Michigan?
1: Exactly. Yeah, it's okay if you got the call to prayer all times, you know, during the day, but you can't do this. And it's like, okay, so what exactly do you do about it?
3: And you wonder if a jackass like this is really involved like that, or he's just doing it for the attention he's going to get from it.
1: And that's part, and it'll be standing on civil liberties.
2: Right. That's really what it is. They're miserable, and they want everybody else to be miserable, too.
1: Yeah.
3: They made me miserable.
1: Right. Well, would it be too much to ask if you're, you know, going with your city rules? Yeah, we're going to do a call to prayer beforehand. We're not going to do satanic prayers. Right. That's not part of it.
4: Who in the freedom of religion?
3: Oh, yeah. I know.
2: And that's it. And that's how that's why they do that, where it's like you're technically correct, but still a jerk.
1: Well, yes.
2: Right.
1: Yeah, it's disgusting, man. Then you got Minnesota, just north, where they're trying to figure out what are we going to do with this problem we got now with Somali gangs. Mm-hmm. Because there are a bunch of people saying we can't say Somali gangs.
2: Yes.
1: Because that's racist.
2: Right. Which today I learned that Somali is a race.
1: Yes.
3: Who knew?
1: You didn't know. It's crazy.
2: Yeah. Well,
1: Somali said we work too hard to raise kids?
2: Yeah, so leaders from the Somali community in the Twin Cities, they're very upset that people are noticing a trend of, Somali gang violence. One woman actually got shut down during a press conference because those leaders realized she wasn't helping their cause.
1: Oh, really?
2: Yeah, she's a teacher, by the way. This lady is a teacher.
1: Okay. I haven't heard this. Have you heard it,
2: nope.
1: Scott? Okay, roll it.
5: We came to America, we are a citizen, and so much expecting from us. Sometimes I feel in our community we had too much. We worked very hard, and we really did not give enough attention to our kids. I do believe that, because we always tell, well, we have to work hard, we have to do this. And our kids really, maybe, somehow, somewhere, they have really, you know, they just, yes. So I just wanted to say that. Thank you all.
1: What did she just say, Scott?
3: I have no idea.
1: Work hard.
3: I think that's the same person that was trying to help me with the life insurance policy I was trying to cancel.
2: Yeah. Yeah, this is a lady who is an educator, they tell us, and says, you know, we haven't paid enough attention to the Somali youth because we're working so hard. You see?
1: What? You're an educator.
3: So that's why they have gangs? Is that what she's saying? Okay.
2: Yeah.
1: The most amazing part of this was the part of the story you had yesterday, David, where you're talking about this is a different animal because you got these kids coming from two-parent households with a lot of money.
2: Well, they got money, yeah, compared to, especially compared to what you think of as typical gangs and kids who get brought into that life.
1: Right.
2: Like, they actually have a stable platform that they're launching from, but they just want to go. They're driving Beamers in some cases.
1: Yes.
3: Incredible.
1: And so, It is weird that if you're coming from a two-parent household and the parents find out you're in this gang that's doing all the shooting, and, well, first of all, when the BMW shows up in your driveway, aren't you like, hey, where the heck did you get that car?
2: Well, it's probably mom and dad's.
1: That's the thing.
2: Because somehow
1: you can't say that either.
2: Because they've done very well for themselves. How? Don't ask questions, you racist.
1: Exactly. And again, the sheriff or the chief there is just like, we got to be able to say it. And what was it? Some people are trying to say West Africa or something.
2: Yeah, right.
6: To be honest, I know it always feels more comfortable for some people to say East African.
1: East, sorry.
6: I don't even know that that's a fair term because 98% of these gang members are Somali.
1: Hey!
6: And Ethiopians and Oromos and Eritreans, Kenyans, they're really not a part. There are small numbers. But I think we just have to say what it is and not, you know, run away from the term.
1: Yeah. That seems like common sense to me. Jeez. Man, oh, man. By the way, just a little bit of an update from our Nimrod in the news.
2: Mm-hmm.
1: Just trying to figure out, was this person actually an employee of this campaign or not? And this was the story out of Pennsylvania, East Pennsboro Township, where you had this Nigerian national. And I tried to give you the name before. I'll give it to you again. It is Chima Obim Adedeo Ibojekwai. Okay, I gave you the spellings earlier.
2: By the way, please don't say Nigerian. Say West African, please.
1: Okay, I'll try to do that.
3: Yeah, don't do that.
1: Well, again, he is at this public park wearing only a shirt with his genitals exposed.
3: Yeah.
1: And he told officers he was waiting to distribute campaign flyers for Democratic congressional candidate Janelle Stelson.
3: He wanted to get people's attention.
1: Right. Well, that'll do it.
3: Yeah.
1: Initially charged with indecent exposure and disorderly conduct. Apparently, he later pled guilty to a third-degree misdemeanor disorderly conduct charge after the other counts were withdrawn. ICE had taken him into custody. DHS said he had been lawfully admitted in June 2017, but remained in the country illegally after his authorized stay expired in November 2019. So the ICE deputy director, Charles Wall, said, hey, this is unreal that, what is it again? Ibak Jekwe was able to stay. That Stelson would employ an illegal alien on a congressional campaign who had exposed himself in public. Stelson's campaign manager said, again, Ibojekwe, employed by the campaign, the staff had never heard of him before the arrest reports. But local accounts and campaign materials in his vehicle still linked him to canvassing activity for her. You can't make it up, man. So there you go.
3: That'll be my name when I check into a hotel from now on. Ibwe Jackwe.
1: Chima Obim Adedeo Ibwe Jackwe. By the way, if you want to know, what do these names mean? I looked it up for you.
2: Awesome.
1: This name is a beautiful fusion of Igbo and Yoruba cultures.
2: Okay.
1: Two of the largest ethnic groups in Nigeria. All right, the literal meaning... God knows my heart.
2: Oh, no.
3: I thought it was, I'm not wearing pants.
1: The second name, the crown has become joy or royalty brings happiness. Good times, man. All right, the five stories we're watching today and a news update next.

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8: I'm Dan Lody with Your Money Now. Oil prices are on the rise with West Texas crude up 5% at $92 a barrel today. Part of this increase is tied to the approach of Hurricane Isaias to the Gulf Coast. Jay Young, founder and CEO of King Operating Corporation, explains the impact for the industry.
9: The Gulf is about 1 million to 2 million barrels a day, and if you lose any of that, I mean, you could see, you know, hundreds of thousands of barrels a day. Like I said, it's so tight now that we need every bit that we can get.
8: Earnings and revenue for PepsiCo beat Wall Street views last quarter. Per share profit was $2.34 with revenue of $25.27 billion. The soda and snacks giant tagged the growth to its international business. North American sales continue to lag. Pepsi also lowered its full-year earnings forecast, now looking for just 2.5% to 3.5% increase. The markets continue lower. Dow Industrial Average is down right now 150 points. The NASDAQ is down 125. That's Your Money Now.
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11: One, two, three, four, five.
2: All right, number five. President Trump posting on Truth Social. The White House considers anyone that uses the term artificial intelligence, as opposed to the highly accepted new and more accurate term superintelligence, the enemy. Come on.
3: Fantastic.
1: Let's see. Pick your battles on that one, man, you know? I'm here to help, not to hurt. You know that.

0: Number four, Krista Pike has a long road to recovery after Tennessee's failed execution attempt. Pike awoke and started speaking, but she has a blood clot in one arm, pneumonia, the inability to swallow, and no function in her arms. I think they should have gone with my plan, which was pull the plug while she was on life support.
1: No.
0: What are you doing? She was on death row.
1: It doesn't make much sense. But that apparently would have been inhumane.
0: You have the ability to finish the job. What are we doing
2: what
0: here?
2: What happened?
3: You know, I think, too, when we do this story sometimes, I know a lot of people do this story, but it's like you forget why she was on death row.
0: Yeah.
1: You know, all I got to do is
3: parts of skull that she kept as souvenirs.
1: Yeah. Yes.
3: Good Lord.
0: Number three, police found a range of militant leftist material and guns in an Alabama apartment during a probe related to online death threats against immigration enforcement. Three roommates are now facing federal gun charges, including a Tennessee teen who allegedly ran away from home and found community among fellow cop-hating leftists. He was also charged with the anti-ICE threats. Social media accounts of the FBI tied to the suspect, Levi Belcher, suggest he calls himself a trans white woman. All right. Number two, President Trump writing about the MIA Democrat Senate candidate James Tallarico in Texas, missing for 12 days. He said, quote, now, after looking for him throughout all of Texas and beyond, probably even weirder places than anyone would think possible, he put out a statement that says he has a flu. 12 days is a long time to rid yourself of the flu bug. It is.
1: That is true.
3: Is. Yeah.
2: Having a barbecue and eating a lot of meat.
0: I don't know what's going on. Number one, the Trump administration is suspending Microsoft, Adobe, and others from an employment-based green card program, accusing major tech firms and outsourcing companies of abusing the visa system at the expense of American workers. And those are the top five stories that we're watching today.
3: Download the Price Picks app today. 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
1: You know, it's been a record-setting year for Ella Langley.
3: Yeah, how about it?
1: Holds the record now. Longest number one single.
3: Damn.
1: She's in Texas. But oh no, there's huge backlash online.
3: Of
1: People
3: course.
1: Are very upset.
3: She's successful.
1: Well, it's not just that. She's a hunter. She hunts deer.
3: Oh, gosh.
0: Oh, no.
1: She kills Bambi.
3: Okay.
1: And there are people online that feel like, you know what's been discovered? It's not discovered. She's talked about it openly before.
0: Well, yeah.
1: So I think, what was it, CMA Fest from a couple of years ago?
3: Mm-hmm.
1: Yes. Okay. Like the dream hunt. And she answered.
4: A dream for me would be a massive whitetail.
5: Okay. I want a rifle.
4: Okay.
5: I want... probably my 30-06.
4: All right.
5: Honestly, I've killed or my 308. I've killed a lot of deer with my 308. That's
4: as
5: my
4: long
5: lucky
4: as
5: gun.
1: What? Yeah, but you killed a lot of deer.
0: Yeah.
1: Mm. So yeah, and you don't know how many of these, you know, complaints online and backlash are real people, and how many are bots.
3: Yeah,
1: I'm sure it's some sort of combination.
3: Didn't we learn that a 30-06 was a weapon of war? Didn't we learn that?
0: I've heard that a certain podcaster, yes. That
3: exactly.
0: Nothing could withstand. I mean, it wasn't an atom bomb that we dropped on Japan. It was one single shot from a 30-06.
1: Yeah. That wasn't to eat the deer later. It was to make it explode on
3: yes.
1: contact.
3: Yes.
1: Of course. Okay. Oh, David's got a hilarious clip we got to get to in a second. And what's your story coming up?

0: There's one man on this earth who really, truly gets it.
1: The genius of Marxism isn't the workability of the ideology, because it's unworkable. It's just impossible. It's impractical. The genius of it is it creates the passion and the emotion, the atmospherics, if you will, for tyranny. Marxism isn't affordable. It's impoverishing. It's not about equality, it's about destitution.
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3: ABC News, I'm Michelle Franzen. One of the men accused of the gang rape at Cornell University pushing to have New York Attorney General Letitia James thrown off the case. She was appointed recently by New York's governor. Here's ABC's Aaron Katursky.
4: Her attorney told us Jane Doe will cooperate with the criminal investigation now being led by New York Attorney General Letitia James. But one of the fraternity brothers, Gilio Lopes, is now challenging her appointment as special prosecutor, claiming she has unequivocally demonstrated a bias.
3: Preparations underway along the Gulf Coast and Florida Panhandle with Isa becoming the first named Atlantic hurricane of the season. Off the coast of California, meantime,
5: we have visual confirmation of splashdown.
3: The SpaceX crew of 12, the crew returning from the International Space Station. It comes after the crew was relieved by a new crew already on board with the set of astronauts at the ISS. On Wall Street this hour, stocks are down. This is ABC News.
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6: It's Matt Aceto. No injuries after a house fire in Dryden. On Wednesday morning, members of the Neptune Hose Company responded to a mobile home for an active fire on the front porch and entrance. The flames were quickly knocked down with assistance from departments in Freeville, McLean, Virgil, and Cortlandville. The cause is under investigation. A 44-year-old Dryden man is accused of assault. Tompkins County Sheriff Derek Osborne says Jeffrey Myers got into an argument early Tuesday morning while his vehicle was being repossessed. Osborne says Myers confronted the worker, who showed him repossession documents. Myers allegedly choked and struck the worker repeatedly in the face with elbow strikes. He is charged with assault and obstruction of breathing. Moving on, Ithaca's mayor will make more money. In a 7-3 vote, the Common Council has approved raising the mayor's salary from $30,000 to roughly $52,000. Alderperson Robin Trumbull calls the increase a no-brainer.
7: We are talking about someone's ability to provide for their family, not just the current mayor, but any future mayor.
6: Alderperson Pat Sewell, who voted against the raise, believes the mayor is a part-time position.
8: I don't think it is full-time.
6: The increase will take effect in January. And a popular fast food spot is preparing to open in Broome County.
9: Chick-fil-A will open a new restaurant in Johnson City 1 week from today at the former KeyBank branch in the Oakdale Commons. The chicken chain is slated to open another Broome County location this coming January at the Town Square Mall in Vestal. Matthew Adams, WHCU News.
6: And I'm Matt Aceto.
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10: Today, mostly sunny and windy with seasonable conditions. The 5-degree guarantee, 66. Tonight, mostly clear and cool with a low of 41. Friday, plenty of sunshine, high 64. And Saturday, partly sunny, high 68. For a complete first morning forecast, tune into WENY News. I'm meteorologist Connor Friedhoff.
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0: The Markley, Van Camp, and Robbins Show. I'm Jamie Markley, the Gen Xer, the millennial David Van Camp, the sexy award-winning boomer, that's Scott Robbins. Mm-hmm. Jamie Raskin, one of your favorites, is back.
1: Oh, yeah, he is.
0: And he's got a suggestion for the Smithsonian.
1: I'll tell you, man, Democrats are really laser-focused on things that matter to Americans. Of course, that means the Smithsonian and Trump de-wokifying it. Also, can't forget about the Kennedy Center. Americans are just, every day I'm getting messages. Oh, yeah. What's going on with the Kennedy Center? What's

0: God.
1: And the ballroom.
0: And the ballroom. And the fucking bull. Arch.
2: Representative Jamie Raskin is pushing for a bill that would retain some of the things that the Trump administration has put up around Washington, D.C. as a warning about fascism in the Smithsonian or something.
1: Oh, my gosh, again?
3: Well, we're going to get through this nightmare, and we want to record it the way that historians and archivists do. You know, Trump and all of his loyal sycophants are busily trying to destroy the real history of the country. That's why the Smithsonian is under attack and the Museum of American History is under attack. You know, they don't like the fact that people learn about slavery and the role that it played in our Civil War. They don't like people learning about the Civil Rights Movement, the great civilizing struggles of American history. And they're trying to suppress it. And so I want to reverse that and say we're not going to suppress the history of Donald Trump and authoritarianism in America. We're going to teach it, and we're going to turn those things into exhibits.
1: Right, time
3: out. You
1: know,
3: those stop.
1: Just for Scott's sake.
4: I can't with him. He's awful. He's a horrible human being.
1: David's got almost 30 seconds left in the clip. And I saw where you were at. Sometimes it's just got to be a little at a time, I think.
4: Gave the wrong week to stop sniffing glue.
1: There you go. Yeah. Okay.
3: You know, those Stalinist banners that he's draping over.
4: Oh, come on.
3: You know, the Labor Department and the Justice Department. Let's take those and let's turn them into a museum exhibit other memorabilia of this wretched period of our history where
1: Hold on. Time out again. David, did you make it this long just to torture Scott?
2: A little bit, yeah.
4: Hyperbolic freak.
1: Okay.
2: No, but you are going to want to hear the follow-up question.
1: All right. Okay, here we go.
3: He tore down so much of what really unifies us as a country and tried to replace it with all of his, you know, narcissistic, self-loving presentations. So let's show that to people and let's teach that to future generations so we never forget about it.
2: Oh, okay. I'm sorry. I cut off the follow-up here. I have it in front of me if you want.
1: Okay, yeah.
2: This is the follow-up question to Jamie Raskin after all of that.
5: Why are you gay?
2: There you go.
1: Got to tell you, for fun the other day, having a conversation with a friend, and we were talking about, you know, just talking points from the left that just get accepted over time, and they're nonsensical. Yeah. Like the genocide.
2: Right.
4: Yes.
1: And fascists. And so we asked AI, if J.D. Vance and Donald Trump were on trial for being fascists, would there be enough evidence to convict? No. Under any historical grounded definition of fascism, there's not sufficient evidence to convict either. The charge fails both on specific criteria of fascism and on ordinary standards of proof. Fascism is not a synonym for right-wing person I dislike, or populist, nor nationalist. Historically, it refers to the interwar movements led by Mussolini and later adapted by Hitler and others. Of course, most common sense people know this, but it doesn't stop others from saying, fascist, not today, fascist!
4: No one's just taking these words that used to have such impact behind them.
1: Yes.
4: And totally making them non-relevant. I mean, racist, that used to be a powerful word. It doesn't mean anything anymore.
1: Oh, no.
4: And fascist doesn't mean anything anymore.
1: It could mean you recognize crime statistics.
4: Yeah. Racist, yeah. And if you disagree on some level with something that they want to do, you're a fascist.
1: Yes.
4: I mean, it's these words, again, words have power. They don't have power anymore. Not with me. Not with a lot of people.
1: No,
4: it just goes in one ear and out the other. Okay, you call them a fascist. All right, fine.
1: Yeah, it's whatever.
4: Yeah, but you can't call them a communist.
1: Right.
4: Even though they are.
1: No, if you look like definition of communism and what they're proposing, it's pretty spot on.
4: Well, I'm Donnie's a communist.
1: Yes.
4: I'll say it's a communist. I mean, it's crazy that we're having these conversations.
1: But no, they're capitalists, but it's the kind of capitalism we have is just not working for people.
2: It's democratic capitalism.
4: Democratic capitalism.
2: it's capitalism in which the government seizes the means of production and capitalizes on it.
4: Yes, that's what it is.
2: It's capitalism.
4: So we all have health insurance for free, right?
2: Right.
4: God, that's a workable thing, sure.
1: Well, again, the whole Raskin thing, why you're talking about preserving all this Trump stuff to teach about fascism.

0: Even the DNC chair. I forget, what's that dude's name?
1: Ken Martin.
0: Yeah, he's kind of a nobody, but he's up there. And sometimes he'll start telling the truth. Like, I think this was on CNN, and they're talking about, you know, as far as your popularity ratings with people, they're not good. And I know you could say, well, Trump's way underwater, blah, blah, blah, but you people? And he actually says,
2: the Democratic Party brand is not that great. You just showed that, right? And if all we do is spend our time talking about Donald Trump, then we're not giving the American electorate and voters a sense of who we are.
0: Right. But I think that's also by design, because who are the Democrats now? They've been taken over by the far left.
1: Oh, my gosh, yeah. Well, the squeaky wheel, yeah, no doubt.
0: And so, I mean, what is the clear message? If I were to just ask you, and you guys are in this every day, what is the clear message from the Democratic Party going into the midterms?
1: We're not Trump.
3: Trump's a fascist, and we got to
1: get
3: him.
1: Yeah, we hate Trump. Yeah, it's all Trump. Trump,
3: that's
1: Trump,
3: all
1: Trump,
3: it
1: Trump,
3: is.
1: Trump, Trump.
0: Yeah.
1: Well, I saw...
0: It's not we're going to make things better by what? The whole way we got to talk about affordability. What are you going to do?
1: No plan. There's no plan.
0: No.
1: I saw the...
0: Well, we'll get into these endless wars.
1: The ad with J.B. Pritzker the other day of Illinois.
0: Okay.
1: Right? And there's somebody going, he's not afraid of Donald Trump. Donald Trump, Donald Trump, Donald Trump. That's what it was.
0: Oh, yeah. Well,
1: he's not afraid of Donald Trump. Okay.
0: Yeah, I guess that's... You've made this boogeyman out there to be...
1: Yeah, exactly. You know, he's not afraid.
0: Okay. Yeah, he's going to fight him. Because they're looking for fighters and whatever. Okay. All right, it's that time. We do it a couple of times a day. Go around the table. It may not be the biggest story out there, but you want to bring it in. So, David, what's your story here?
3: Well, things got a little bit awkward at the Vermont Lieutenant Governor's race debate last night. I have not really paid attention to this at all, but this was quite interesting. So John Rogers, the incumbent, he's a pot farmer. He's the current Republican lieutenant governor. The Democrat is former lieutenant governor Molly Gray, who wants her job back. She also comes from a farming family. In fact, the family farm got dinged a couple years ago because of the treatment of, now legal, but migrant workers. Inadequate living quarters, a kitchen that was directly over where livestock were living.
0: Okay.
3: So, that's not sanitary. So John Rogers brought that up during the debate.
0: Okay.
4: Ms. Gray, you talk constantly about your family farm. Your campaign website also says you believe everyone has the right to live with dignity and ensure humane treatment. But your family farm was at the center of serious labor violations around its treatment of H-2A migrant workers. Why did you not speak out against the mistreatment of migrant workers on your family farm? And did you use your influence to direct the investigation?
5: Wow. You know, John, seems like kind of a new low here. I'm on the ballot. My experience, my background, my policies are on the ballot. My family's not on the ballot. So I'm going to give you an opportunity to ask a different question.
0: Ooh.
1: Well, no. I'm not going to.
3: Well, you know, that didn't even make sense because he did ask, did you use your influence to direct the investigation?
1: Yeah.
0: Yeah, all you would have to say is yes or no. Seems fair enough.
3: Yeah.
0: It really seems like she was caught by surprise with that.
3: Right. Or she thought that was a good line. It's crazy.
0: Oof.
1: That was not a good line.
0: No. No, and, you know, admit, if you ran for something,
1: mm-hmm.
0: and you're not used to it. Oh, I can mm-hmm. see being caught off guard and going, I don't know.
3: Yeah.
0: You try to BS your way through it if you really got surprised, but it's amazing that people get to this level.
3: Right.
0: And it's somehow unexpected. Anyway. All right. Scotty, what do you got for your story?
1: There's been a ranking of airports across the United States as the most stressful. And this was done by a company called Right Way Parking. They used all kinds of different analytics, 55 airports using federal flight data, Google Map estimates, weighed delays, cancellations, changes in delays, blah, blah, blah, all the things that make flying irritating, right? And they listed the top five airports in the country.
0: Mm-hmm.
1: And number five was the Philadelphia International Airport, followed by New York City's JFK, followed by Reagan National, followed by, at number two, O'Hare Airport. And the number one airport in terms of stressful for travelers is DFW, Dallas-Fort Worth.
0: Do they say why? Do they

0: delays, more delays. Yeah. It was 20 minutes outside of Dallas, downtown. Harder to get to from downtown Dallas. Longer to commute to get there. Parking situations, flight delays
1: on the connector,
0: stuff to get all kinds of stuff, and one from one end to the other. Sometimes connecting flights, and as we know, you can get delayed.
1: We've been delayed at more than just Dallas.
0: Yeah, me too. And
1: but that's what you're going to hold near and dear to you for a long time. I can't believe we've been delayed.
2: I'm surprised Atlanta wouldn't any
0: time. Me too. I thought Hartsfield would be on there for
2: that
0: sure.
2: That is stressful going through. They got the train in there and all that stuff. I mean, it's not terrible, but I'd put O'Hare at the top of my list of most stressful airports to be at.
1: Yeah, I would say growing up flying mostly out of O'Hare.
0: Yeah.
1: It's like Stockholm syndrome. Yeah. It's not bad, you know.
0: Yeah, because
1: any other airport, you're kind of used to the worst.
0: You forget all about the pain you went through when you land somewhere else. It's like, oh yeah, it was great to see everybody. Hey, how you doing? You know, you forget about how awful it was.
1: Yeah, and a lot of times I felt like staff was rude at different points.
0: Mm-hmm.
1: But if I had to rank the rudest just by personal experience, it would be Atlanta.
2: Yeah.
0: The thing I remember most about Atlanta was where my gate was versus where I was when they let me off the plane.
2: Right.
0: Like, your gate's 16 miles down
2: the right. Anyway, get on the tram, then get on this train, then find a homeless guy with a magic wand, and he'll help you get to where you need to go.
0: Well, that's the thing about O'Hare. I haven't been up there in a while, but, I mean, stepping over the homeless was a huge problem for a long time.
1: Yeah.
0: I don't know if that still exists or not.
2: Midway's probably the scariest airport to go to.
0: Been to that one, too.
1: Yeah. Yeah, okay.
0: Yeah, when you're in downtown Beirut, when you're driving there.
2: Oh, yeah.
0: Yeah.
1: For my story, and I'll just make it quick for time's sake, today is National Fluffernutter Day.
2: What now?
1: It's National Fluffernutter.
2: Oh, yeah, that's what James Tallarico's been doing the last 12 days.
1: Because it sounds so weird. It's a sandwich featuring peanut butter and marshmallow fluff.
0: Sounds good.
1: It does, but every time I was like, what in the heck is that?
0: I want to change the name.
1: It's memorable.
0: It certainly is for all the wrong reasons.
2: That's how you get monkeypox, man. I don't know.
1: Well, you're talking about O'Hare?
0: Yeah.
1: Oh, a little traffic snafu in Chicago for Nimrod.
0: Oh, boy.
1: So, yeah, we'll get to that and a news update next.

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0: All right. 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
3: Oh, dang. Dang. Took it right down the middle.
0: News update, David Van Camp.
1: California Governor Gavin Newsom apparently has been attending the Kamala Harris Institute for Public Speaking.
0: Really?
1: He was trying to uplift people. I don't know if this is like a volunteer thing that he's speaking at. He's promoting this, but he didn't tell us what he was promoting.
4: No one stands taller than when he or she bends down on one knee to lift someone else up. I mean, that's what we need. We need more of that. We need more of you.
0: Hold on a second. You bend a knee to lift somebody up?
1: Right.
0: What does that mean exactly?
5: I have no idea.
1: I mean, you lift with your knees, not with the back.
5: Yes. Yeah, but
0: usually if you bend a knee, you're saluting somebody.
5: Right, you're not lifting someone up with
0: you're praising somebody.
5: He's so weird. They're all so weird. What's that about?
0: Well, you're trying to say something profound, I think.
5: But they can't.
6: It is time for us to do what we have been doing, and that time is every day.
0: Yeah.
6: Every day it is time for us to agree that there are things and tools that are available to us to slow this thing down.
5: Just ponderous.
1: Every time I hear that, I know what's coming, and I'm always surprised.

0: still. That was a real sentence.
1: Yeah, we got to get the Nimrods. Here we go.
2: When the going gets tough.
3: Damn it, this is too hard.
2: The dumb get dumber.
4: All right, Dean.
2: It's Nimrods in the News on the Martley, Van Camp, and Robbins Show.
3: I love the poorly educated.
1: All right. Nimrods in the News. We go to Chicago. You know, the Loop area is very popular. A lot of shopping.
5: Oh, yeah.
1: Goes there. Well, it's quite a scene yesterday. About 4:10 in the afternoon, police officer responded to a report of a vehicular hijacking. Really? Mm-hmm. The stolen vehicle, a Lincoln, seen by officers shortly after traveling westbound on Randolph before striking a police squad car, a Ford, and two parked vehicles near the intersection. You have to understand where the Loop is. But yeah, this thing's taken off, this stolen Lincoln. He's all over. Shockingly, illegal handgun recovered in the car. Two people arrested.
5: No, it was there before.
1: I think Brandon Johnson said if we just had more programs in the afternoon for people, they wouldn't have to steal. And that's Nimrods in the News.
6: We all hear the radio ads about the IRS. They tell you to be afraid, to be scared, and they try to frighten you into calling. 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
9: Today, mostly sunny and windy, the 5-degree guarantee, 66. Tonight, mostly clear skies with cool conditions and a low 41. Friday, mostly sunny with a high of 64. And Saturday, early fog followed by partly sunny skies, high 68. For a complete first morning forecast, tune into WENY News. I'm meteorologist Connor Friedhoff.
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10: From ABC News, I'm Michelle Franzen. In California, sailors deployed for a record 10 months on board the USS Abraham Lincoln, returning today to port in San Diego, reuniting with families after reports of shortages on board during the extended war with Iran. ABC News confirming that 8 crew members also attempted suicide while on the carrier. ABC's Trevor Ault talking to sailors about that deployment.
11: I was here from the start to the end. At least I know I launched every bird off this deck. I give or take at least 2,000, 3,000, I don't know.
12: Thousands of flights.
13: We spoke with several sailors, all of them proud of the work they've done.
14: Has this been the hardest thing you've ever done?
15: Honestly, yes. This is a very tough deployment.
16: We've been holding on for dear life just to get through this deployment.
10: President Trump today says he will not order to resume strikes against Iran until after the midterm elections. U.S. prosecutors in New York in a newly unsealed indictment adding new charges against Nicolas Maduro, alleging that the ousted leader of Venezuela conspired to torture at least 3 Americans during his reign. ABC's Aaron Katursky is outside Manhattan Federal Court.
17: Victims 7 and 8 said they were detained in Venezuela under the guise that they were somehow plotting to assassinate President Maduro when he was in office, taken to what's described as a concrete house and tortured, including through the use

0: Of electric shock.
1: In France, student protests clashing with police today as demonstrations ramped up again. ABC's Marcus Moore is there.
2: Hundreds of protesters have scaled monuments and walls. And in northeastern Paris, students barricaded the high school with trash cans and dumpsters. Police arriving there and using tear gas to try and disperse the crowd that had formed there.
1: Students are rallying against conditions in the high schools. 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
8: I'm Matthew Adams. After 10 months as acting city manager, the Ithaca Common Council has made the appointment permanent. Here's Mayor Robert Cantelmo.
9: Resolution of the Common Council of the City of Ithaca appointing Dominic Recchio as city manager. Whereas on January 1st, 2026, pursuant to Section C-12D of the Ithaca City Charter and a December 3rd, 2025 resolution of the Common Council of the City of Ithaca, Dominic Recchio assumed the role of acting city manager. And whereas on June 10th of this year, the council reappointed Mr. Recchio for an additional six-month term.
8: Recchio will remain city manager through 2029. A Cayuga County man awaits his day in court. 49-year-old Thomas Purdy is accused of pointing a knife towards law enforcement during an alleged domestic violence incident Friday afternoon in the town of Locke. Purdy is charged with menacing a police officer and criminal possession of a weapon, both felonies. He was held on $2,500 cash bail. Dryden's town board will do lots of listening this evening. The group will hear presentations from Southworth Library and Dryden Fiber. Afterwards, the board will hold a budget workshop. The meeting starts at 6 o'clock at Dryden Town Hall. And Wells College is preparing to auction off historic items. According to the Auburn Citizen, Wells has won court approval to sell and transfer artwork, artifacts, and other personal property, including rare books. The recent ruling does not affect any potential sale of the Aurora campus, including the recently terminated $12.5 million purchase agreement from the Hiawatha Institute. Wells closed for financial reasons in 2024. News on the radio. 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I'm Matthew Adams.
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10: Today, mostly sunny and windy with seasonable conditions. The 5-degree guarantee is 66. Tonight, mostly clear and cool with a low of 41. Friday, plenty of sunshine, high 64. And Saturday, partly sunny, high 68. For a complete first morning forecast, tune into WENY News. I'm meteorologist Connor Friedhoff.
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0: I just heard David laughing, which means that's a possible news update.
1: Well, I'll read you the headline from the New York Post, and then we can decide if you want me to actually click on this and go through this is all about. This is the problem of having X and social media just going during the show. Because
0: yeah, I know.
1: Yes, you want to get updates about hard-hitting news. And then occasionally you'll see something like this. The headline, sexually transmitted diarrhea is on the rise and it's morphing into a drug-resistant superbug.
0: Yes, click. That seems like a news update to me.
2: Boy, of all the things you got to worry about in the moment, that's not one of them.
0: How does that happen?
1: As they write, you don't have to be a pioneer on the Oregon Trail to catch the bug that causes dysentery.
2: Oh, my God.
1: Nowadays, the infection is spreading more through relations and is evolving into something that's close to untreatable, one expert said.
2: Untreatable? Oh, my gosh.
1: Shigella bacteria infect nearly 500,000 people in the U.S. every year, causing diarrhea with blood or mucus.
0: Oh, come on.
1: Stomach pain, no. Cramps, fever, and vomiting.
2: Oh.
1: It's a nasty illness that blah, blah, blah, causes uncomfortable. Yeah, okay. It can become life-threatening by dehydration. All of that we know. And
0: it's like a flu?
1: Well, no, it's a bacteria.
0: Is this what Tallarico has? I don't know. The guy's been out for like 12 days.
1: Right. The bacteria spreads through infected waste that gets into the mouth because of bad washed hands or swallowing tainted food.
0: Oh, gosh. Okay.
1: But wait a minute.
0: Can we rewind and me say, yeah, let's not do that update?
1: Oh, no. And now you know why they're saying it's sexually transmitted.
0: Oh, no.
1: The fastest rises in the infection are gay and bisexual men.
0: Oh, gosh. Okay.
1: Yeah.
0: So it's like the monkeypox thing.
1: It is endemic to these communities, meaning it's constant and regularly present.
0: Golly. Wow. Okay.
2: I got to breathe again.
1: Okay.
0: You're going to be all right?
2: All right. Man.
1: Clickbait success. I'll say that.
0: Well, I mean, it is a story.
1: Yeah.
0: We'll say that.
2: Ace Ventura, I'm in the shower with a plunger in my
1: mouth. Oh, no, that's how you get it. you don't want the plunger in your mouth.
0: No kidding.
2: Oh,
0: stay away from that.
2: Oh, jeez.
0: All right, let's move on to New York, where, you know, some encouraging people last night feeling bad about Jewish people on October 7th. Of course they weren't. They're chanting this. Akbar. Long live Hamas.
2: Unreal.
0: Okay. And then this is the Fox Open.
3: So if you were in New York City last night, this is the shocking and disturbing scene that you saw in the streets of Lower Manhattan. Anti-Israel protesters cheering Hamas as the mayor sits in the center of a firestorm on his own reaction to October 7th, 3 years removed. So
0: because his big sin, David, was what?
1: He showed up at a vigil.
0: Mm-hmm.
1: And that's it.
0: Okay. Can't do that. You're part of genocide.
1: Right.
0: Because that's one of the things they were also shouting at him.
1: Yeah, how many kids did you kill today, Zoran Mamdani?
0: Unbelievable.
2: It truly is. I mean, it truly is unbelievable. I mean,
0: and how are you a national news organization and you don't cover that?
1: It does seem like that's a pretty big deal.
2: Well, yeah, you had 20 minutes on weather porn this morning to open the show.
0: On NBC?
2: Yeah.
0: Yeah. I understand there's a hurricane.
2: I understand that, too.
0: Coming into the Gulf.
2: You had 37 different reporters on it, and you got Al Roker jumping around. And, I mean, the whole thing was...
0: I get it. But to not cover that...
1: No.
2: Yeah.
0: You know, was really something to me.
2: So just chanting, Roker must go.
0: I guess that would be different, huh?
2: Not our pal. Al's not our pal.
0: Got it.
2: Mm-hmm.
0: So that's New York. And then in Minnesota, well, thankfully, got this kid. He's 18. Is his name again? Sheikh Noon? Mohammed?
1: Yes.
0: That's it. You're laughing, isn't it? Well, did I get it right?
1: His name is Sheikh Noon, yes.
0: Sheikh Noon Mohammed. Or Mahmoud.

0: You think I'm making it up?
1: That's no, you're not making it up. I know. It's just we've had these names today that just are...
0: Well, he wanted to go and kill a bunch of white people at the Mall of America.
2: Right. Yeah, but Sheikh Dune Muhammad. Undercover...
0: Yeah.
1: Sheikh Dune.
0: I know it's, it sounds like some pet name. It's not his real name. But he is an American citizen, you know.
2: Right.
0: Because of birthright citizenship.
2: Yes.
0: Because he was born here in 2008. And he'd been on the, you know, the FBI had been watching him for a while. And it's like, thankfully, you know, we're not talking about a mass casualty event in Minnesota. Meanwhile, you've got Somali gangs running out of control.
2: Mm-hmm.
0: But you're not supposed to say it.
2: No, you're not. No, that because it's hateful or something.
1: Something.
2: So yeah,
0: there
2: leaders...
0: was one dude saying, no, you can't say it.
3: We strongly condemn gun violence and youth violence. We recognize that Somali-American youth were involved, and those responsible must be held accountable. But those are also American youth, born and raised all here, educated here, and grew up in our communities.
0: Okay. So stop saying Somali. That is like a coordinated effort now.
2: Mm-hmm. Oh, yeah, it is. Well, yeah, because suddenly you have, you know, this kind of gang violence hitting well-off liberals in the suburbs, and they're like, "Whoa, we got to put a stop to this. Hold on a second. Maybe there's something wrong with this Somali community we're looking at here. We want to tackle the gangs." And they're like, "Uh-uh, sorry, we're playing the racism card now."
0: Oh yeah, my goodness, man, roll it.
3: We strongly condemn gun violence and youth violence.
0: Yes, and it's all the same.
2: Yes.
0: And so stop saying Somali. You had that clip from that mayor yesterday saying we can talk about it, but why always say Somali?
2: Right.
0: Somali this, Somali that.
2: Yeah.
1: Well, because they're the ones breaking the law.
2: Yeah, and the cops in these suburban areas are also saying, well, because this is a different form of gang violence than we're used to.
0: Yes.
2: They're getting money because they have money at home. Their parents have money. They're not, you know, just dealing drugs. There's no clear hierarchy. Here, there's territory, but that's about it.
0: Yeah. By the way, the Senate race, Minnesota, it's Peggy Flanagan, Michelle Tafoya.
1: Yeah.
0: And, you know, the word is, Tafoya's got a real chance to win this.
1: I've been hearing that, yeah.
0: Peggy Flanagan didn't even show up to a debate last week.
1: She's with Tallarico.
0: Possible. Yeah. Flanagan's been one of those, two that will show up and talk about how proud they are to be... You know, big Somali community in Minnesota, yeah. And put on the hijab and the whole bit.
1: Sure.
0: The pandering. Michelle Tafoya on Fox last night, talking about her chances and why she has a big chance.
4: Mm-hmm. Minnesotans can't go on living like this, and they don't have to if they choose the right leaders. Now, Peggy Flanagan has been the lieutenant governor for the last 8 years while all of this unfolded. And Peggy Flanagan and Congresswoman Ilhan Omar have lectured us for years that it is racist and xenophobic to question crime or fraud or immigration or assimilation. And that's why we need independent-minded, thoughtful leadership in the United States Senate representing Minnesotans and bringing balanced solutions, balanced thinking and common sense to this. Look, Minnesota has always been and always will be a welcoming state. We celebrate everyone, but we have got to protect public safety. We've got to protect our kids and preserve our shared way of life. And in that regard, Peggy Flanagan has completely failed us, and she's asking for a promotion.
0: Yeah. She's got that political part down.
2: Oh, yeah.
0: Mm-hmm. Hammering the message. And Peggy Flanagan has failed here.
2: Mm-hmm.
0: Well, yeah.
2: Well, I mean, years in broadcast also doesn't hurt.
0: No, it does not.
1: You know, I was thinking the same thing about her. She's very polished, and yeah, that'll do it.
0: Yeah.
1: She used to be on Gutfeld a lot. I haven't seen her on there recently, but...
2: Well, really? She's a candidate. They probably aren't going
1: to. Yeah, she was... Well, I think she might have been a candidate then, maybe, but she used to be on there quite frequently, and she was very good on that show.
0: Yeah.
1: Yeah, I mean, she just...
0: She's polished.
1: God, it'd be great if she won.
0: Yeah, we'll see.
1: Yeah.
0: We'll see. Talking to my dad the other day, who has been watching Caitlin Clark play basketball since she was in Iowa.
1: Yeah.
0: So we'll tune into some WNBA games to see if she's playing, right? And talking about, well, they had a chance, but they ended up losing, and they're out of the playoffs, losing to Las Vegas.
1: Mm-hmm.
0: I said, you know what's going to happen to the ratings? We're going to go into the tank.
1: Yeah.
0: And he hadn't heard this story before, and I'm like, oh, yeah, just watch. And I just saw the report today. Let's see. Viewership. The WNBA. Because there's been heavy criticism of not just Caitlin Clark, but also Sophie Cunningham.
1: Oh, yeah, for some reason. She's...
0: Well, was it the Athletic? Somebody from the Athletic the other day saying what?
2: Yeah, that if Indiana wants to, basically the entire premise was that Caitlin Clark is a sideshow enough because I don't know why, but I mean I don't know a reasonable explanation for that. And they were like, if they want to get back to just being a basketball team, they've got to get rid of Sophie Cunningham.
1: Amazing.
0: She's asked questions. She answers the questions. Why do you hate powerful women? That would be my question.
1: Well, she's a huge draw, and she doesn't start. She usually comes off the bench anyway. But she's a huge draw. People like her.
0: Yeah.
1: Darn it. You want likable players? You don't want that. You want people that they hate.
0: Well, she might be MAGA. And she's not, white. Well, and she's attractive. And she's straight.
1: Well, strike four.
2: Well, that's how they actually think, though, about a lot of people who won't just wade into left-wing politics. There's some actor who was asked about that and just said, well, I don't really get into politics. I just want to do my job. I forget the guy's name. I barely recognized him. And automatically, the dog pile happened. Oh, so he's just MAGA, like Sidney Sweeney. Well, you don't know that. I don't know that.
1: Nobody
2: that's the
1: knows
2: point.
1: That.
2: It's kind of refreshing to not know.
1: Yes.
0: Yeah. Let's see, Fever, when they were in a viewership, 2.1 million. The first round, or that was the first round of the playoffs. Then in the second round, you go, it drops to 1.12. So almost 50% gone.
1: Yeah, well, of course. Yes.
0: I mean, it is remarkable, though.
1: It is, yeah. I know.
0: And it happens all the time, and yet they still just keep kicking them. It is like they're bringing you more money all the way around. Everyone's benefiting, and you just want to kick them down. It's crazy.
1: You wonder how long they're going to put up with it. They got a pile of money. I mean, both of them, they could walk away from it and go, you know what? I don't need this.
0: Well, oh, they're going to keep playing. They'll have the game.
1: I'm sure. Yeah, okay. Well, how much do you love the game, I guess, right?
0: Well, you just ignore the rest. You just go play ball.
1: Yeah, harder to do than.
0: But it is this thing, if you think about it. When you're an unhappy person, and you will think, well, if I just get more money, that's going to make me happy. Or if whatever it is, if I get this will make me happy. Those people are just not going to be happy. And if they see somebody else that looks like they're actually having fun playing, they can't stand them even more. They become more miserable. That's what it looks like is on display there. All right, news update and the five stories we're watching today. Next.

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0: I'm Dan Loney with Your Money Now. The NFL is taking its fight over prediction markets regulation to the Supreme Court and urging justices to issue a ruling about whether states should maintain control over sports betting. The National Football League is arguing that sports prediction contracts are gambling and therefore should be regulated by the states themselves. Levi Strauss shares are down 3% today after posting mixed results last quarter. The blue jeans maker saw revenue at $1.61 billion come in just shy of estimates. It also raised its profit outlook due to tariff refunds, which added 16 cents per share for the quarter. Levi's has also raised its full-year earnings guidance, but lowered its revenue growth guidance to about 7%. Wall Street is rebounding a little bit in the back half of the session. The Dow Industrial Average is up slightly. The NASDAQ is down almost 400 points. West Texas crude is up 3% at $91 a barrel. That's Your Money Now.
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0: Jamie Markley, David Van Camp, Scott Robbins, and now the five stories we're watching today. One,
1: two. Okay, number five. The feds launched a major drug raid on Skid Row in Los Angeles today. After 4 months of planning, they rounded up and charged 28 people who were dealing fentanyl and PCP. Number four.
0: PCP.
1: I know. Those are some initials I haven't heard in quite some
2: time. No, I was just going to say that. Yeah, that was...
0: I remember being warned of PCP in the late 70s.
2: Long time ago, yeah.
0: Yeah.
1: Number four, President Trump just honored Elon Musk by awarding him the National Medal of Science, the highest honor bestowed by the U.S. government for achievement in science and engineering, and he called Musk a national treasure. Just think, man, it was a little more than a year ago where they were just going after each other.
0: Oh, yeah.
1: It's like the bromance is dead.
0: Yeah. This has happened with Trump with how many people?
1: Everybody.
0: It's a whole lot, man. You think about Rubio and the great speech that he gave yesterday.
1: Oh, yeah.
0: It was incredible.
3: It's Rubio!
0: Oh, yeah. I'll never forget it. I'm sorry, man.
3: They put Marco on.

0: And he's like this. And we were, I need water. Help me. I need water. Help.
1: You know what, man?
2: Oh,
1: if Adam Schiff suddenly just says, okay, I'm going to help you pass nationwide voter ID, Trump would give him a National Medal of Honor.
2: You know what? Actually,
1: it's a good guy.
3: No, I've come to appreciate
1: and,
3: him.
1: And exactly. Who doesn't like a guy with a head that looks like a watermelon, right?
2: But yes, of course.
1: All right, number three, President Trump writes about the MIA Democrat Senate candidate, James Tallarico. Hey, he's missing for 12 days. Now, after looking for him throughout all of Texas and beyond, probably even weirder places than anyone would think possible, he put out a statement that he has the flu. 12 days is a long time to rid yourself of the so-called flu bug, which it really is. It's a very odd situation with James Tallarico. They're saying that he's supposed to be doing campaign events again starting this weekend, but I'm just thinking, man, are they hunkering down for some big bombshell?
4: You wonder.
5: I got a little story coming up.
1: Okay.
5: It kind of lays into that a little bit.
4: Really?
5: Oh, yeah.
1: All right. Okay. Well, there's the tease. Number two, the Trump administration is suspending Microsoft, Adobe, and others from a key employment-based green card program, accusing major tech firms and outsourcing companies of abusing the visa system at the expense of the American worker. And then number one, President Trump says he will not attack Iran before the midterm elections, saying, no, we're gonna wait and see what happens.
4: Okay.
1: He's going to wait until the second the polls close and then just start going.
4: Oh, yeah. All right. Did you see the story, by the way, out of Washington, the jewelry store, where they got this huge vehicle that just crashes right through?
5: Oh, was that during the day?
4: Yes.
5: Yeah.
4: And the owner just opened fire. So you got these guys in masks that are getting out of this truck, broad daylight, and shoots, and all of a sudden, they all freaking take off. They're out of there.
5: Yeah.
4: Like, wow. Three vehicles circling the parking lot before a Toyota Tacoma barrels through the storefront, shattering glass, sending employees running. And then the mass suspects rush through the opening, including one who appears to be carrying an axe. So the store owner grabbed a gun, fired, and it sent him just running.
1: Well, yeah.
4: And yes.
1: No one wants to get shot.
5: No.
4: I know. That's the thing. And you wonder how often they would go running if this happened more often.
1: Yeah.
5: Was it a 30-06?
1: Well, no.
5: A weapon of war?
1: There's... Yeah. The earth is still spinning, Scott. If they had fired at 30-06, there'd be nothing left of the planet.
5: Vaporized.
4: Well, I'm looking forward to your trifecta if you get this Tallarico story.
5: Yeah, yeah. Just a little update.
4: We can do a game, too, if you guys are up for it.
1: Sure.
4: And the news update next. Boy.

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1: ABC News, I'm Michelle Franzen. New allegations against school leadership at Cornell University from attorneys representing the accuser in the gang rape case, claiming that the school failed to stop her assault at the Chi Phi fraternity house. Here's ABC's Hannah Batah.
2: The lawyer for the woman at the center of the Cornell case says the party where his client was allegedly raped should never have been allowed because campus police made a drug arrest at the same frat house the night before. A Cornell document shows a ketamine overdose at the frat house the day before, but the school did not suspend the fraternity, which its policy would have permitted.
1: One of the men accused now calling for New York Attorney General Letitia James to be removed from the case, claiming bias. The first name Atlantic hurricane of the season in the Atlantic, Isaias, has strengthened into the Category 1 hurricane, but still gaining power as it churns. Gulf states and the Florida Panhandle are in the path. In the Pacific, coastal alerts posted in Southern California as Tropical Storm Rachel regains strength. This is ABC News.
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1: I'm Matthew Adams. There is more time for the Community Justice Center. The Tompkins County Legislature voted 14-1 to keep funding for the CJC through the end of 2027. Legislative Chair Shauna Black.
2: As a county participant, we've invested in having rural hubs. And the one question we're asking right now is, what's effective? Does that make sense? Are we having good attendance? Are the rural hubs helping people?
1: Improvements are a possibility.
2: The whole idea moving forward and what we were able to gain consensus on was actually looking at that position and looking at the effectiveness. And if it's working, then we're going to keep it the same. However, my guess is that there are probably some things that we can do better.
1: Tompkins County works with the city of Ithaca to manage the CJC, which launched in 2022. A water conservation order is no longer in effect in the village of Moravia. According to the Cayuga County Health Department, crews have successfully repaired a broken water main, and water storage levels have been restored. The order was issued around 10 o'clock yesterday morning. A Cortland County town is mulling a moratorium.
3: Virgil is considering approving a six-month ban on major solar energy systems and battery energy storage systems. The moratorium would give lawmakers more time to study potential environmental impacts. Virgil's town board meets up tonight at 6:30. Matt Aceto, WHCU News.
1: And the city of Ithaca is looking to fill key vacancies. Mayor Robert Cantelmo says serving on a board or commission is a good way for residents to share their ideas and help shape the city's future. Current opportunities could include zoning, planning and development, community police relations, and more. Applications are due by November 1st. More information at 607newsnow.com. I'm Matthew Adams.
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4: Today, mostly sunny and windy. The 5-degree guarantee, 66. Tonight, mostly clear skies with cool conditions and a low 41. Friday, mostly sunny with a high of 64. And Saturday, early fog followed by partly sunny skies, high 68. For a complete first morning forecast, tune into WENY News. I'm meteorologist Connor Friedhoff.
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0: Right. The Markley Van Camp and Robin Show. Jamie Markley, David Van Camp, Scott Robbins.
1: Yep.
0: Oh, I'm sorry. The award-winning sexy boomer, Scott Robbins.
1: Get it right.
0: Sorry, man.
1: There you go.
0: I got your trifecta coming up, your top three stories. News update, David Van Camp.
2: Well, a bunch of polls are out there saying that Democrats are going to have a great midterm election cycle, but Democrats are acting awfully nervous about it. I mean, I saw, what's her name, Rosie O'Donnell, melting down, saying that, once again, that Elon Musk is going to somehow use his satellites to steal the election. And well, you had Minnesota Attorney General Keith Ellison out there saying, yeah, we need to be ready to take to the streets.
1: I saw that.
2: In the event that the Trump administration steals the midterm elections.
0: Imagine if a Republican said this.
3: Be ready to get your dukes up and be prepared to defend your democracy, or they will snatch it from you. If they try to take our vote away, we should absolutely be in the street, and I'll be right out there with everybody else. That's what's up. So, yeah, people should be ready to protest, take to the streets.
0: Hmm.
4: You know, that's almost an arrestable offense. A public figure like that inciting violence.
0: Especially with his past record.
2: Well, yeah.
4: Well, yeah.
2: Slapping
4: and the fact
2: women
4: that he's
2: around,
4: in,
2: allegedly.
4: He's in Minnesota.
0: Yeah.
4: They got no problem with violence.
0: Again, if you had some Republican before an election saying stuff like that, you got to go out there and put your dukes up.
4: Exactly. I mean, that's just, you know, where's the football coach? Where's he at on this, huh?
2: Tim Walz?
4: Yeah.
2: I think he's hiding out, man.
4: He must be.
0: I'm laying low. He's done.
4: He was talking about pheasant season the other day. He couldn't wait to get out there.
2: Oh, yeah.
0: Are you serious?
4: Yeah, and shoot pheasant. Yeah, he had the orange vest on the whole nine yards. It was Elmer Fudd times two.
0: Did he figure out how to load it yet?
4: I don't know. I didn't ask. I didn't
0: still
4: see
0: working
4: that.
0: On that.
4: Yeah.
0: Okay. Well, I know we got your trifecta. You guys up for a game?
2: Oh, sure. You're, why not? No, why
0: Robbins not? Is the current champ.
2: He is.
4: Yeah, I know. Yeah. I'd like to retain the belt, but I don't feel good about today because I have no idea where you're going with this one today. So anyway.
0: If you think it's unfair, I already talked to David about it, what it is.
4: Well, then it is unfair if you talk to David.
0: I didn't tell him.
4: Okay, all right.
2: I was going to say,
0: when Scott's saying, well, I don't know what it is. Well, I don't tell you what it is.
4: Put our dukes up and get in the street.
0: Okay, let's do it. Here we go.
2: Let's go.
0: It's been a couple weeks, I think, since we had game time.
4: Yeah.
0: All right. So I got to say, the current champ, the award-winning Scott Robbins.
4: Yeah, you bet.
0: Against a guy that's, well, he's had an illustrious career, David Van Camp, as, a years-long champion at times.
4: Yeah.
0: Today, and it may be tough, I don't know, I just found it interesting. I did not know that there was a Botox Obsession Index, but there is. This was from Avinity Health. It ranks all 50 states on per capita Botox search activity, local provider and clinic density, and relative Google search interest.
4: Oh, gosh.
0: So this is the list of the Botox Obsession Index. And there's a top 10 states involved here.
4: Oh, boy.
0: Of who is checking it out to get Botox the most. You are the champion, Scott.
4: I go first.
0: What, you want to limit this for your trifecta to three guesses each?
4: I don't care. That's
0: unless
4: fine.
0: We have a tie.
4: Okay.
0: Is that good?
4: Yeah.
0: Okay. Three guesses.
4: All right.
0: Who you got first, Scott?
4: California.
0: That's very good. That is number three. That's an eight-pointer.
4: Ooh, three.
0: Yeah.
4: Dang.
0: To Van Camp.
4: Mic's off, dude.
2: I'll go New York.
4: Yeah, I was going to go New York, too.
0: That is number one. That's
4: dang.
0: A ten-pointer.
4: I could have gone either way with that. Son of a gun.
0: Okay, you got two left. What do you got, Scotty?
4: Boston.
0: It's by state.
4: Oh, by state. Massachusetts, then.
0: Okay.
4: Yeah.
0: Massachusetts, number five. That's a six-pointer. So it's 14 to 10. Back to Van Camp.
2: Florida.
0: Yeah, that's a good one. Florida is number four. That's a seven-pointer. So we got 17-14. That's a tight one.
4: Phew.
0: To Robbins. This is big. Who you got?
4: I'll say Arizona.
0: Arizona. Arizona's number six. That's a five-pointer. It's 1917. It's do or die for Van Camp. What's it going to be?
2: Ski bunnies in Colorado.
0: Colorado. It's on there. The question is, where is it ranked? The answer is number two, which is a nine-pointer, wow. And that will do it.
4: I never would have guessed Colorado.
0: 25-19 final.
4: Ski bunnies gave it away?
2: Well, you think about, like, Aspen. You think about, like, the high-dollar resort areas, and that's where Botox lives, you know?
4: Dang.
0: Yeah, you guys ticked them off well. The states left were Washington at 7, then New Jersey, Nevada at 9, Connecticut at 10.
4: I was going to go Nevada next.
0: You had a good run, and that was very respectable, Scott.
4: Doggone it. So close to back-to-backs.
0: It was.
4: Man.
0: Try. All right, you ready for your big three?
4: Yeah.
0: Here we go.
1: Are you ready?
5: One, two,
1: it's the three most important news stories of the day.
6: I hit the trifecta.
1: Well, at least according to Scott Robbins. It's the trifecta on the Markley, Van Camp, and Robbins Show.
0: Every day about this time, Scott Robbins' top three stories.

0: stories helped by, you know, his hero.
1: I'm KT Kasem.
2: We should have brought you in to play along, too. That would have been fun.
1: Yes.
2: Yeah. Maybe we will.
1: I'm ready.
2: Time. Okay.
3: He could tell you something about the best Botox.
2: But he could, doctors. Too. Yeah, his wife has been to 6 or 7 of them, I'm sure.
3: This week.
0: Well, and he's spent a lot of time in Colorado.
1: Beautiful models decked out in alpine gear.
3: That's true. Yeah.
2: That's true.
0: Yeah.
2: He's right.
3: Yeah. All right.
1: Three.
3: Number three, Roger Clemens getting the Medal of Freedom.
2: Yeah, this is such a weird story. So Clemens is campaigning. He's with Trump on the campaign trail.
3: Yeah, he spoke last night.
2: Right, and he got this huge surprise from the president himself. Trump surprised Clemens and told him that he will be honored with the Presidential Medal of Freedom.
3: For what?
2: Trump told the crowd that Clemens is being given the single highest award along with the Medal of Honor. It's really incredible. Clemens walked back up onto the stage and said, "Well, I'm stunned." He said, "Wow, that's crazy." He said, "This supersedes obviously anything I've done in my playing career." He said, "And to get it from this man, this president, there wouldn't be another president I'd want to get it from." It's a strange story, I know.
3: That's very odd.
2: It is a strange story.
0: Yeah.
2: Trump made some remark about how he saved lives. I don't know. He said, "And don't forget, this is really important. This man put his life on the line for us. Don't ever forget that."
3: Am I missing something?
0: I keep thinking, what am I missing?
2: Maybe that was Clemens talking to Trump. I don't know when he said.
3: That was Clemens talking about Trump.
2: I got it the other way around here.
3: Yeah.
2: During his speech, Trump stumped for Clemens to be put in the National Baseball Hall of Fame. Of course he did.
0: But to give him the Medal of Freedom.
2: So Clemens was, by the way, part of the infamous Mitchell report that came out with steroids and baseball and.
0: Well, he gave us a term we'd never heard before, misremember.
2: Oh, gosh, you know what? I forgot. Maybe that's why he got the Medal of Freedom.
1: Now, on with the countdown.
0: Scott Robbins trifecta, top three of the day, up to number
1: two.
3: Number two, the curious case of James Tallarico, Texas Senate candidate who has disappeared for the last nearly 2 weeks now.
2: A lady by the name of Sarah Gonzalez, who writes for The Blaze. Put this out here, and again, you hear all kinds of stuff, but she said, "I have received unverified information on James Tallarico's whereabouts. If true, this will end," all caps, "his campaign. I am asking anyone who can verify where James Tallarico has been to email me with confirmation. You will stay anonymous."
0: You're not buying it, David.
3: I don't know, man. Nothing against her in particular. Honestly, I haven't followed her close enough to know one way or the other. But, man, there's been a lot of over-promising and under-delivering. And that kind of thing seems like you wouldn't be farming that out to X. I mean, maybe she heard something. Mm-hmm. I don't know. I could be wrong. I could be completely wrong. But
0: well, we're only going with gut right now, what you think it might be.
2: I don't think the Lemmings is going to change their mind at all, no matter what it is.
3: No.
2: They're going to vote for him anyway.
0: Yeah, but they need more than that.
2: Well, they do. Win. Yeah. I don't know. This is fascinating. Maybe it'll turn out to be nothing.
3: End his campaign is that's quite a claim.
0: Here's the thing. If this is just a flu thing, and there's been all this speculation, especially in Texas, that's gone on for what, David? Days?
3: Yeah.
0: All you got to do is a quick video, even if you got the flu, to say, "Hey, I'm going to be back out there. I'm fighting this thing.
3: Yeah,
0: whatever. Thanks for the support." And then along with his other political nonsense that he would speak.
3: Yeah.
0: That's what I'm surprised, that if it really is the flu, why don't you do that?
3: I think, point. Yeah, there is something going on that is not just the flu.
0: We'll see.
3: That's what I'm convinced of that. I don't know how convinced I am of any of the individual rumors that are out there, but
0: right.
3: Yeah, something else is happening.
0: Yeah.
1: He started eating meat.
2: That could have been what caused the flu. I don't know.
1: Countdown continues.
2: He was in New York City, right? And then he came back and allegedly had the flu or got it there.
3: Yeah,
2: or whatever.
3: He went to a Dallas prompt care is what they said, although there was a discrepancy with the dates, and the whole thing is very odd.
2: So strange. Yeah, it is. Yeah.
1: And the countdown continues.
0: Yeah, got it, Case. Thank you. And we're up to what? Number one, are we? Yeah.
1: One.
0: Well, got it.
3: And before the speculation runs wild, Casey's just trying to move the clock along because he's a pro. Mm-hmm. He does not know where James Tallarico is.

0: Nope.
1: Yeah.
2: He'd tell us if he did, wouldn't you, Casey?
1: He would have told me.
0: Yes.
2: Okay, good. Yeah, well, you, yeah, not me.
1: Number one, that thing that never happens happened again in Massachusetts.
2: Yeah, Cambridge, Massachusetts. Police say they responded to a report of a sexual assault in progress at a Planet Fitness in Porter Square shortly after 9 a.m. According to the initial report, a man entered the women's locker room and sexually assaulted people inside.
3: Oh.
2: Laquan Holland, 40-year-old man, was arrested a short time later. People who regularly use the gym say they've never had an issue at this location. I've always felt safe, one said. Now that I've heard that this has happened, I'll definitely have to look behind my back from now on. And that's not a great feeling. The first victim said Holland reportedly struck her, touched multiple private areas on her body without consent, partially removed articles of her clothing, and restrained her within a room at Planet Fitness. The second victim said she learned of the possibility of an ongoing sexual assault, heard the first victim ask for help, saw physical contact and partial nudity by both parties, and attempted to intervene. She said Holland then touched private areas on her body without consent and attempted to direct the second victim to touch a private area on his body. So what was he doing in there? Well, you know why. He's a woman.
3: Oh, gosh.
2: And we all know how that works within the Planet Fitness area, right?
3: Yeah.
2: If you say you are, you are.
3: Because that's the policy.
2: And you get all the rights and privileges as if you really were.
0: I'm beginning to realize it's time for a change.
3: He said that before.
2: Oh, man. Yeah. No doubt.
3: That's infuriating. Okay.
0: And there you have it.
2: He's a sex offender, by the way, with a past conviction, just in case you were wondering.
3: Not surprised at all.
2: No.
3: That's why, I mean, obviously, the whole policy is insane.
2: Insane.
3: Yeah. Jeez. All right.
0: Man.
3: Scott Robbins, trifecta. Well done, Scotty.
2: Right.
3: All right. We got to get to a news update. Oh, man. I've heard it drunk before. I don't even know how you could live this drunk. For Nimrod's in the News coming up.

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2: 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It's 15 miles long and 276 feet deep. Squaw Island is on the north side of the lake and is comprised of an extremely rare form of carbonite and lime that forms as deposits on pebbles. The rock is hard when in water, but crumbles when exposed to air. So much of the island has eroded. 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

0: 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Jamie Markley, David Van Camp, Scott Robbins.
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3: A Texas Attorney General and U.S. Senate nominee for the Republican Party, Ken Paxton, is not buying his Democrat opponent's excuse for disappearing for a few days because of the flu. Okay. 12 days, almost 2 weeks now going on.
2: Mm-hmm.
3: And he said, they put out a statement, the Paxton campaign is officially requesting proof of life, including a video of James Tallarico holding a newspaper dated today. The flight he took home from his New York fundraisers, which occurred on the very same night he allegedly went to an urgent care in Dallas, and a doctor's note from the Dallas urgent care he allegedly visited. We want some more details on this, James.
2: Hmm. If you had to guess what you really think it is, what do you think it is?
3: And this is, again, it's rumor
4: mill. Speculation, I know.
3: I think it is possible either he's sick, but it's not the flu, and it's something more serious. I don't know what that is.
2: Hmm.
3: Or he's in the loony bin.
2: Like a mental
3: sort
2: of thing.
3: Like he cracked under pressure.
2: Wow. We'll see what happens this weekend. He's supposed to be back out. That's what the campaign said, yeah?
1: That's what the dictionary definition of mental illness is. Loony bin.
2: Yeah. Got it. All right, we got to get to Nimrods. We got Drunky Bin.
5: When the going gets tough.
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6: I love the poorly educated.
2: All right. Nimrods in the News. We go to Portland.

0: Point, Portland. This is the headline. Happy Valley school counselor arrested with alleged 0.55 BAC.
1: Holy dang.
0: Marking third DUI arrest since 2025.
1: Whoa, wait.
0: 0.55.
1: Since last year? His third DUI?
0: Her? Yes.
1: Oh my.
0: 61-year-old Joni Lynn Clayton. Ooh. Facing several charges, including driving under the influence of intoxicants. Driving with a suspended license, reckless driving, criminal mischief, third DUI arrest, 0.55. How are you alive?
1: Yeah, I don't know.
0: That's Nimrod's in the news. 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
7: Today, mostly sunny and windy with seasonable conditions. The 5-degree guarantee is 66. Tonight, mostly clear and cool with a low of 41. Friday, plenty of sunshine, high 64. And Saturday, partly sunny, high 68. For a complete first morning forecast, tune in to WENY News. I'm meteorologist Connor Friedhoff.
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0: From ABC News, I'm Michelle Franzen. In San Diego this hour, a long-awaited return of the USS Abraham Lincoln, the carrier along with sailors on board, beginning to pull into port and waiting to reunite with loved ones after a record 10-month deployment extended twice due to the war with Iran. ABC's Trevor Ault is on board the carrier and talked with crew members earlier.
1: The Lincoln spent 265 days without a port visit, the most in naval history, with the deployment later mired by reports of dwindling supplies and low morale. Secretary Hegseth denied those reports, though the Navy has acknowledged the Lincoln strike group has had 8 suicide attempts.
0: President Trump says he will not renew military strikes against Iran until after the midterm elections. He's been campaigning for candidates locked in tight congressional races last night in Texas to help Republican Ken Paxton. President Trump urging his supporters last night to hold out a little longer, he says, for fuel and other costs from the war with Iran to come down. Here's ABC's Karen Waugh.
2: Trump last night defended the war against Iran, once again suggesting Iran, if left alone, could attack California. Trump promising the war will be over soon and prices will come down.
3: You watch those oil prices come down like a rock.
2: It can't come soon enough for truckers paying sky-high diesel prices. At least 16 trucking companies have filed for bankruptcy since late August.
0: Isaias is now the first named hurricane of the Atlantic season. That storm expected to make landfall along the Gulf Coast states between Louisiana and the Florida Panhandle this weekend. ABC News meteorologist Samara Theodore says tornadoes and flooding due to storm surge are also in the mix.
4: We could see a maximum of 10 inches. Some spots could see as high as 10 plus inches.
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11: I'm Matthew Adams. A 44-year-old Dryden man is accused of assault. Tompkins County Sheriff Derek Osborne says Jeffrey Myers got into an argument early Tuesday morning while his vehicle was being repossessed. Osborne says Myers confronted the worker, who showed him repossession documents. Myers allegedly choked and struck the worker repeatedly in the face with his elbow. He's charged with assault and obstruction of breathing. Ithaca's mayor will make more money. In a 7-3 vote, the Common Council has approved raising the mayor's salary from $30,000 to roughly $52,000. Alderperson Robin Trumbull calls the increase a no-brainer.
12: We are talking about someone's ability to provide for their family, not just the current mayor, but any future mayor.
11: Alderperson Pat Sewell, who voted against the raise, believes the mayor is a part-time position.
13: I don't think it is full-time.
11: The increase will take effect in January. Elected officials will discuss public health tonight in Seneca Falls. Assemblymember Anna Kellis will join colleagues Emily Gallagher and Al Sturpe for a town hall about the future of the Seneca Meadows landfill. The discussion will focus on air and water quality, as well as the impact on the regional economy, as Seneca Meadows is proposing to expand by 47 acres and prolong operation through at least 2050. The meeting is open to the public. It runs from 5:30 to 7 at the Seneca Falls Community Center. And no injuries after a house fire in Dryden. On Wednesday morning, members of the Neptune Hose Company responded to a mobile home for an active fire on the front porch and entrance. The flames were quickly knocked down with assistance from departments in Freeville, McLean, Virgil, and Cortlandville. The cause is under investigation. Local news matters. I'm Matthew Adams.
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14: Today, mostly sunny and windy, the 5-degree guarantee, 66. Tonight, mostly clear skies with cool conditions and a low 41. Friday, mostly sunny with a high of 64. And Saturday, early fog followed by partly sunny skies, high 68. For a complete first morning forecast, tune into WENY News. I'm meteorologist Connor Friedhoff.
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0: 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I said yes.
2: Many, many years ago, I served in Iraq, and Saddam Hussein would, like, spit out his tea at the amount of money that Donald Trump has stolen from his own people.
3: 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And most of them, well, let me think, probably all of them have been Democrats. I think that's some of the stupidest I ever heard.
4: Sean Hannity is on right now. And so is his very popular countdown.

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1: All right, thank you, Scott Shannon. Thanks to all of you for being with us. Write down our toll-free telephone number. You want to be a part of the program. My voice is in and out today. And, you know, well, this is the second or third time, Hannity, you've had, you know, your voice being troubles. Voice troubles. I'm like, yeah, well, do you want to know my day yesterday? Get up. My second appearance this week on Fox and Friends. Get up early. So I'm not sleeping, traveling on the road and all that sort of thing. Which, by the way, I had a great day yesterday because it was the 30th anniversary of Fox News. Then I got to MC the event. I'm talking all day because I'm seeing people that I normally don't get to see and catching up and, you know, talk. You know, that went on for an hour and a half. Then come over and I did this radio show. Then what did I do after that? Then I had to go to another event for the 30th. Then I go to do Stephen A's podcast. Which, by the way, it was fun. If you want to watch it on Stephen A's page, it was fun. Then I go and what did I do after that? Then I did the TV show. And it's just I think from the moment I got up at like 6 o'clock in the morning to the time I went to bed, maybe around 1 in the morning, I talked the whole time. And so, yeah, that's a lot of talking for anybody. And yeah, your voice gets sore. Now, I can take the easy option. My voice. I'm going to take off today. I'm a little snowflake. No, I don't live my life like that. If I don't have to take off, I won't take off. And so it's good enough to do the show. So here I am, and I'm sucking on Ricola, and I just put it down. I put it on the night. I saved the wrapper. This way, I'm not wasting the Ricola because. You know, they last a long time. Ricola. Anyway. All right. 26 days until the most important midterm in our lifetime. Later on, we have Newt Gingrich will join us. By the way, one last thing. It's one of those things where it sounds worse than I don't feel bad at all. It's just I've just been talking too much. Well, maybe you'll shut up now, Hannity. That's what we want. Linda likes it because I haven't tried to aggravate her back. She's been trying to aggravate me all day today.
2: How am I doing?
1: Are you
2: stuttering? Boss, make you uncomfortable?
1: Boss, your voice, you got to save your voice.
2: No, I called you Demi Moore.
1: What do you want me to? You want me to take prednisone and get a big puffy face, and then everyone can say that I got moon face again?
2: No thanks.
1: That was a great moment in my life.
2: You should have pity on me. I suffered, not you. I mean, I had to look at you, and I had to talk about you, and then I had to defend you and say you weren't dying.
1: You didn't have to look at me.
2: Of course I do. All you ask is 3 hours a day, 1 hour a night, and then a very long podcast.
1: Well, the
2: now.
1: Problem
2: it's
1: is we don't do those. Well, yesterday was an exception because I was in New York.
2: I watch you on television. I am a dedicated employee. You're welcome. I don't hear
3: my,
2: the thank
3: my
2: you.
3: My one question is, why wasn't Linda invited to Stephen A's podcast?
2: Yeah, that would have been good. I knew him first. You stole him from me.
1: I stole him from you.
2: I was talking to him yesterday. He was calling me and I said, you know, I'm on a very important show right now. He's like, just tell him it's me. I'm like, no, call me later.
1: Oh, did he want to talk to me?
2: He wanted to talk to me. Don't be jealous.
1: Oh. What? He wanted to get tips on how to debate me?
2: How to irritate you for later. That's right. I gave him a lot. He seemed to do very well.
1: It is. I wish I could give you confidence about the election. I don't have pessimism about the election, but I don't have confidence about the election either. I think I'm being more honest than a lot of other people out there. Those people that are telling you they know how this election is going to turn out, I think they're guessing. I think the polls have been atrocious. I don't trust them. Like Newt Gingrich said, and he'll join us at the top of the next hour, I can sit here and make a case that Republicans can shock the world. I believe they can. And I can make a case that we could have a blue wave. If those of you out there don't take this election seriously, I can tell you there's enough of you out there in this audience all around the country that can make the difference in this election. And I could tell you what the stakes are. I'm not going to read through my list of all the accomplishments of President Trump because I put it on my website at Hannity.com. I'm not going to read through the stated list of the DSA because that is on my website on Hannity.com. And, you know, so I don't have to repeat, you know, but, you know, one thing I decided this election season, because I will often, you know, say it every day, multiple times a day in the hopes that you can repeat it yourself. And I figure, well, let me just put it on the website and you can, you know, put it in your pocket and tell your friends, your family, your coworkers, neighbors, and anybody else in your life that's important, what's at stake. This is a very strange year, though, when it comes to this election. And let me explain what I mean by that. Michelle Tafoya, I never would have thought Minnesota would ever be in the conversation 26 days outside of this election, but it is part of the conversation. She's 1 point down, according to Matt Towery. It's the strangest thing to watch in the state of Kansas that has not elected a Democratic senator in like 100 years. But if you listen to the state-run, abusively biased, corrupt legacy media mob, if you listen to them, they're telling you, oh, no, Kansas is a toss-up. I'm not trusting the poll. The polling has been so atrocious. I never saw polling in my life where, you know, a race was off by 20 and 30 points, and that happened twice so far in the primary season. Once in Michigan, El Sayed was supposed to win by 20 points or more, and he barely won by one. And then Francesca Hung was supposed to win in Wisconsin. There were polls showing anywhere between 20 and 30 points, and she lost by 3,000 votes. So I don't know. But then that you've got these odd happenings where I'm looking at candidates. You know, it's very obvious in Texas that the Democrats picked somebody even more radical than Jasmine Crockett. And I didn't think that was going to be possible. But they picked, you know, six gender telefrico. I'm welcome, Matt, at the border. God is non-binary, whatever you call it. Even though, you know, he says, this is my biblical, I get this, my biblical worldview. You know, never mind our Father in heaven, et cetera, et cetera. He fights for the rights of men to play women's sports, vegan campaign in a cattle state, no drilling in an oil state. He's been off the grid, apparently sick. No, he's never been seen, and I guess in the last 11 days, I thought he was up in New York at one point. I thought I read a report that he was up in New York raising money from all these radical groups. But he's being called out. The president's been campaigning for Ken Paxton down in Texas, which is important. By the way, don't forget Greg Abbott, who I think is a great candidate down in Texas. The polls now tightening significantly in Ohio. Let me just warn you about Sherrod Brown. Sherrod Brown is a 99% whatever the Democratic leadership wants voter. That's Sherrod Brown. You threw him out of office in the Buckeye State once. Don't put him back in office because it's not just going to be Chuck Schumer and company. It's going to be the radicalized Democrats and the DSA that will control the Democratic Party altogether. And Sherrod Brown is not going to fight them. Sherrod Brown will become a reliable vote for Democrats. You know, Abdul El-Sayed, we've said everything there is to say about him. And, you know, Mike Rogers will make a great choice in the state of Michigan. I hope he wins that race. I hope all of you in Michigan get out. I hope all of you in Ohio get out. I hope all of you conservatives, Republicans, you know, get out in Iowa, get out in Texas, get out in Maine. I hope you'll get out in Alaska. We're going to focus in on Alaska later in the program. I hope that, you know, I can't believe that they're running candidates. A candidate in Kansas, apparently a mega church pastor that thinks the people of Kansas, which happens to also be a cattle state, you know, repent for eating meat and for driving your automobile. You got this crazy lunatic, Ram Platner 2.0, Troy Jackson, in the state of Maine, apparently is a real...

0: really abusive, horrible temper on top of his radical views. I mean, he's DSA through and through. I mean, who would think in South Carolina that you'd have, they would have picked a Democratic candidate, you know, on X, holding up signs, protect trans kids. But even going beyond that, she supported puberty blockers, hormone therapy for minors, which is insane. This is Annie Tranny. They're calling her Annie Tranny. Annie Tranny Andrews. Because protect trans kids. You can see the picture up there. And in the state of South Carolina, you know, how can you be against the Second Amendment? I never thought that would be possible. So it's such an odd and strange election year. And even in conservative states, Democrats still want their DSA radicals to win this election. It's crazy. You know, I for all the people out there that say gas prices is their top issue, well, I have some news for you. If you look at blue cities and blue states, they on average are charging 34 cents more per gallon than a red state. That's because states like Gavin Newsom's communist California has the highest gas tax in the country. Democrats have always supported gas taxes, and they don't want energy independence. They don't want energy dominance, and they don't support the policies of these things. We have some developments in some of these races. You have a Jewish Democratic mayor of one of the biggest cities in Michigan, in Lansing, now saying that he can't support Abdul El Sayed's Senate bid because he's too uncomfortable with this candidate's bashing of Israel. Anyway, the Lansing mayor, Andy Shore is his name, told an outlet that his Jewish heritage makes it hard for him to vote for El Sayed, said he's planning not to less than a month before the election, and at least until they have a conversation. And so far, that powwow is yet to be scheduled. I'm sure they're probably El Sayed will do it. But El Sayed's a complete BS artist. You know, some blogger, some streamer from California, that's his best friend, Hassan Piker. African-American and Jewish voters, black voters, Jewish voters in Michigan are saying that they're reluctant to vote for Abdul El Sayed. Even MSDNC did this. Apparently, they were doing interviews of people in Michigan, and they went there. They spoke to a total of four groups of Democratic voters, Wayne County, African-Americans, Oakland County, Jewish voters. Jewish voters very apprehensive about Abdul El Sayed's stance on Israel. Some African-American voters telling MSDNC that he hasn't taken advantage of the opportunities to help them understand who he is, and argued that they weren't going to vote for him just because he's a Democrat. And I think he's taken advantage that we as black people are Democratic. And I think, and he thinks we're going to vote for him anyway. And I'm like, no, sir. One of the Michigan voters said, if you go to Congress to represent me, I need you to talk about what's going on in this community. I was like, good. I tell every Republican, you know, you should be going into predominantly minority areas, because Democrats have historically failed minority communities all across the country. There is a YouGov poll showing a dead heat now in Texas, where other polls had shown Talafrica winning. I think as this race gets closer in the next 26 days, you're going to see the people of Texas wake up and say, no way. That's my prayer. I'm telling everybody to assume, and I don't care what state you're in. I mean, even my free state of Florida has a DSA Democratic Senate candidate running against Ashley Moody. You got this phony baloney, you know, former Republican that's running against Byron Donalds. You got a great AG in James Uthmeyer. And they are attacking him left, right, and sideways with these false ads about him. By the way, those of you in the state of New Jersey, your new governor, Mikey Sherrill, reveals her state discovered another 750 more illegal voters on their voting rolls. What a shock. Can't believe it. How could that possibly happen? But it's getting interesting. I wish I could tell you what the outcome is going to be, but I can only tell you that is in your hands. You will get to decide what will follow the words Fox News can now project. You will get to make that decision. You will have a say. This is your election as of today. If you choose not to participate, you're making a mistake. The stakes could not be higher. And if everybody has the mindset that your vote will be the determining vote in terms of the control of the House and the Senate, then I think we'll win the election. But that's up to you. I'm only one person, one vote. All right, everybody needs a home security system. And, you know, there are systems out there that are reactive. That's kind of the system that says, Mr. and Mrs. Linda, your home has been broken into. Can you imagine breaking into Linda's house if she's there?
1: Watch out. I got a 6-hour and a burner.
0: Oh, boy. You got the rose version, right?
1: I got a pretty one. That way it looks nice while I'm shooting you.
0: Oh, it looks nice when you're... Okay. Thank you. Anyway, or you can get a Simply Safe home security system. They are proactive. And let me tell you something. They are built around a responsibility. You don't want to stop a break. If you can, you want to stop a break in before it happens, not after it happens. Unlike traditional security systems that will alert you after a break-in occurs, Simply Safe is designed to help stop intruders before they ever get inside. 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
4: I'm Dan Loney with Your Money Now. OpenAI's annualized revenue is near $20 billion less than what was reported last month. The artificial intelligence company said that it surpassed $50 billion at the end of September, but that's lower than the $68 billion which was widely reported last month. And that news has sent shares of NVIDIA, Oracle, and CoreWeave down between 2 and 6% today. Amazon debuted a new lineup of Alexa devices as it pushes aside its cost-friendly Fire lineup. It unveiled new 8, 11, and 12-inch tablets priced between $230 and $550. Pre-orders are open now with shipping starting on October the 14th. Amazon shares are down almost 2% today. Wall Street is retreating once again after the OpenAI news. The Dow Industrial Average is up by about 50 points. The NASDAQ is down by 350. And that is Your Money Now.
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6: 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Tompkins County Poet Laureate Nicole V. Basta received a National Fellowship Award, and she will be hosting themed classes throughout October. Also in this week's issue, film columnist Clement Obrapta reviews Digger in theaters now. 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
1: On if you want to be a part of the program. Newt Gingrich coming up, and we'll take a look at the state of Alaska, which has a very important role in this campaign.
2: Hi, this is Gordon Deal. Coming up on This Weekend, colleges aren't doing enough to address sexual assaults. 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That and more coming up on This Weekend.
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4: And happening now in San Diego, the USS Abraham Lincoln pulling into port to cheers. Sailors standing along the carrier as crowds turned out to welcome crew members back after a record 10-month deployment due to the war with Iran. ABC News confirming that 8 crew members attempted suicide during that grueling deployment and reports of shortages on board. ABC's Trevor Ault is on the carrier.
5: As they come in, there are boats all in the water honking their horns in salute. We saw helicopters flying over, tipping their wings. A wing salute, and of course we saw a few other aircraft carriers also that were lining up saluting, because everyone can recognize the difficulties and the sacrifices that were made by all of the sailors here.
4: Russian leaders downplaying the death of an infectious disease lab worker in Siberia and the quarantine of 200 others in the area. Health experts say it's a suspected case of pneumonic plague. On Wall Street, stocks are lower on new economic data and the rise in mortgage rates. This is ABC News.
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6: I'm Matthew Adams. A 4-week moratorium on Cornell permits is now in place. Alderperson Pat Sewell was the lone alderperson to vote against the resolution, calling it incomplete. Mayor Robert Cantelmo told WHCU recently the moratorium he proposed would only affect certain permits to reduce social gatherings. It passed last night and will return to Common Council for a potential renewal on November 5th. Representative Alexandria

0: Ocasio-Cortez is calling ICE a money operation.
1: These folks are pressured around quotas and numbers, not around rule of law.
0: The Bronx congresswoman recently made a stop in Ithaca to campaign for local candidates ahead of the November election. She says many ICE detention centers are privately owned.
1: They are for-profit institutions. It's not a county jail. It's not a state prison. They are traded on the private market. They exist to house bodies.
0: In a recent review of federal data, Syracuse University's Transactional Records Access Clearinghouse found that roughly 70% of people held in detention centers do not have a criminal conviction. An animal shelter in Waverly is getting a boost. Strayhaven SPCA received more than $14,000 on Monday from the Farnioli Charitable Foundation. Officials say the grant will help bring the shelter into compliance with new state standards. And a popular fast food spot is preparing to open in Broome County. Chick-fil-A will open a new restaurant in Johnson City 1 week from today at the former KeyBank branch in the Oakdale Commons. The chicken chain is slated to open another Broome County location this coming January at the Town Square Mall in Vestal. Local news matters. In Ithaca, I'm Matthew Adams.
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3: Today, mostly sunny and windy with seasonable conditions. The 5-degree guarantee, 66. Tonight, mostly clear and cool with a low of 41. Friday, plenty of sunshine, high 64. And Saturday, partly sunny, high 68. For a complete first morning forecast, tune into WENY News. I'm meteorologist Connor Friedhoff.
2: News Talk, WHCU.
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2: All right, it's sick and getting sicker. 25 till the top of the hour. 800-941-SEAN, our number. 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It's not like it's ever been before. This is a real, clear, present danger for every single person. Now, who are the people that are selling this information? 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And let's look at it this way. Bad people, they can't hurt you if they can't find you. And you don't want them to find you. Have you thought about what would the country look like if the Democrats got the House of Representatives? Now, if they did, I don't even think that Hakeem Jeffries would be the speaker. I think they would go probably with a DSA person. I'd say probably AOC could be a potential contender and may very well have the votes. Never know. I think because everybody's so afraid of the squad and the DSA, which is the power structure, if you will. It's almost like they're the new establishment of the Democratic Party. They are the mainstream now. They are the life's blood of the Democratic Party. Or imagine Chuck Schumer, you know, you think, OK, well, he would be the next Senate Majority Leader. God forbid, you know, if we win Maine and we win Michigan and we win Iowa and we win Ohio and we win Texas and we win Alaska, we will win the U.S. Senate and a majority. And if we win New Hampshire, that's icing on the cake. I think we'll win Maine. I think this guy is becoming a total, complete, exposed nutcase, just like his predecessor, Graham Platter. I'm talking about Troy Jackson. But it would be a nightmare. And the stated agenda, again, I won't go through it one more time because I've gone through it quite a bit over the last number of months on this program leading up to where we are today. Well, you know, when we're on the air next Tuesday, it's going to be 3 weeks from Election Day. Now, I know Monday's Columbus Day, a holiday for a lot of people, but next Tuesday, we're 3 weeks away from Election Day. That's how close this is now. That's how important this election is becoming. And, you know, so, and if you add Minnesota to the list, but there are, I can't help but be impacted by what I read every day, which is why I'm urging you not to read everything that I read every day. You know, if you look at past elections that Donald Trump is a factor in, you know, starting in 2016 and moving forward, the media has had the worst job, has done the worst job in relation to being able to poll the effect of Trump. They have not been good at it. It's not like they're getting better at it. This has been one of the worst years I've ever seen in my life. But it is what it is. You know, there was an interesting point that Karl Rove made. I don't always agree with Karl, but I like him. and he made it in the Wall Street Journal. He offered some insight into how wrong the polls have been in recent national elections. And he pointed out, and he's right about this, that pollsters overestimated the Democrat share of the vote in nearly three quarters of their surveys. I mean, that's insane. That's like an institutional bias in polling. You know, there's a reason why I only bring on Matt Towery, Robert Cahaley, John McLaughlin on this program, because Kellyanne, who has a lot of experience in polling, because they're really good at what they do. And, you know, so if three quarters of the time they're overestimating Democratic share of the vote, that means they're getting it wrong. You know, how is it they got it so wrong in 2016, 2020, 2024? I don't know. One of the best GOP polling minds, Patrick Ruffini, studied 3,312 polls over the last four elections. He found 73% of these overstated Democratic performance compared with the actual results. Pointed out that the Democratic overperformance peaked in July at 5.9 points. The numbers generally started declining by late August. By Election Day, polls were on average 2.6 points more Democratic than what the end results end up being. Now, I've told you that these companies, you know, we're dealing with the legacy media mob, which is abusively biased and corrupt. They have an agenda. They are an extension of all things Democratic Party.

0: party. Now, this guy Ruffini also examined the most competitive races during this period and those with 30 or more polls. And at this point in the cycle, those polls were 7 points more Democratic than the outcome. The redder the state, the more the polls overstated the Democratic candidates' numbers. Now, if this pattern holds this year, then virtually every battleground Senate race is in play. Every one of them. That means that me telling you to assume that your vote for your congressman or congresswoman, if you have a Senate race in your state for your senator, for a gubernatorial race for your gubernatorial candidate, attorney general, etc., in your state, you know, that assume that your vote will decide the outcome of every one of those races. Very interesting to me that Barack Obama plans to hit the campaign trail with Abdul El-Sayed. I tell you the reason why I think this is happening. MSDNC did a focus group of African Americans, and it came back very negatively towards Abdul El-Sayed. And this is where I've always pointed out, nobody ever really paid attention to me. I'm very proud of the investigative work we did before the 2008 election. And that was, we vetted Barack Obama, where the rest of the media was just singing hope and change and hope and change, etc. But we did a deep dive into Reverend Jeremiah Wright, his value system. Remember, Barack Obama sat in the pews of this guy for over 20 years. We got into his relationship with Bill. Well, what was the name of the theology? He used to teach a certain theology. I forget what it is. It was Black Liberation Theology. That was it. You know, the same guy that after 9/11/01, the Sunday after, you know, America's chickens coming home to roost.
1: White America, U.S. of KKKA, America's chickens coming home to roost.
2: No, no, no. Not God bless America. God damn America. God damn America.
0: He said that the Sunday after 9/11/01. The rest of the media would not hold him accountable for that. Maybe one of the more interesting things that we did is I sent members of my television staff to Reverend Wright's church, and they knew we were there. They knew they worked for my show. And they were actually very welcoming from the pulpit. And then as per my instructions, I said, all right, I want you to go, if they have tapes of old sermons, I want you to grab them, and then we're going to go through them, and then we're going to see what other crazy things this guy may have said over the years. I think we got a few gems in there. Then it was Bernadine Dorn and Bill Ayers. You know, of all days, 9/11/01, they were in the New York Times that morning before all of that happened. And they were members of the Weather Underground. And Bill Ayers was quoted as saying, you know, that he wished they didn't do more. So anyway, back to Obama hitting the campaign trail. I think this is probably related to MSDNC and the focus group that they did, and probably related to the fact that African-American voters are not convinced they're going to vote for Abdul El-Sayed. El-Sayed wrote on Monday, it is my honor and privilege to announce that President Barack Obama is joining us on the trail in Detroit on Saturday, October 24th. Get ready. Now, why would Obama be going on the trail? Why would he be going to Detroit? I assume to shore up some votes. Although, you know, Obama's been on the trail ever since he left the White House. He's not really had that big an impact on the campaign trail. But I don't think Obama was a good president for any American, period, full stop. Minorities in America have the lowest poverty rate this second term of Donald Trump than they've ever had in history. Median income, household income, highest it's ever been. You know, if you look at, you know, because we keep hearing, if you believe what the media is saying, that, you know, they're concerned about the economy, they're concerned about gas prices. If you believe that, well, why is it that blue states and cities, as I've been saying, pay on average 34 more cents a gallon? And if you're complaining about high gas prices, okay, consider this. You vote for Democrats, but they

0: believe in climate alarmism, and they don't like drilling. They don't like fracking. They want us to have alternative energy. They would go down the path of Western Europe, and they'd spend trillions of dollars on alternative energy sources, while still the lifeblood of the world's economy is oil, gas, and coal. That's what they would do. It would be a waste of your money. Europe has wasted trillions. We in this country have wasted, you know, hundreds of billions of dollars. You know, how is less drilling, and we now have more acreage open for oil exploration, gas exploration, coal exploration than ever before because of President Trump? Explain to me the economics behind how drilling is going to lower fuel prices, or blocking new refineries, which Democrats are well known to do. How is that going to lower the price at the pump for you and your family? How is their constant obsession about raising taxes on fossil fuels going to lower prices, or their mandates, their electric vehicle mandates? Okay, I have a gas car and I have an electric car, but I only have the electric car because I like it. And it's a good car. But still, you got to charge the car, and that takes energy. Okay, so where's your energy? Just pick your poison, basically. How is allowing the world's leading state sponsor of terrorism, you know, allowing them to have a nuclear bomb? Everyone that's upset about the Strait of Hormuz, which, by the way, the lanes are open, oil is getting through at nearly pre-war levels. How is it that if we had a nuclear-armed Iran, what do you think they'd do to the Strait of Hormuz? You know, what instability would they create in the entire region? And how is allowing this terror state to get a nuclear bomb? We'd never have any oil come out of the Strait of Hormuz. It'd be shut because nobody would dare go in there. And they would be in full control of it. Because those are the policies that Democrats are offering, on top of their stated agenda, which, again, you can get it on my website. There's no reason for me to keep repeating it over and over and over again. But anyway, things are getting interesting. I'll say this. They are. You have a neophyte congressional hopeful battling Long Island Republican Nick LaLota for his seat, leaning in after the New York Post published racy Bondi... what do you call it? Bondage pictures of him last month. How did I miss this? I read the New York Post every day. Democrat's name is Chris Gallant. Apparently shrugged off the controversy in his sit-down interview with the New York Times, saying that he thought the September report, which included nearly naked pictures of the candidate in a halter and with a thick collar around his neck, attached to a heavy chain, might be a Kim Kardashian moment. What does that mean? The photos were part of an ad campaign that he had participated in years ago. I mean, all my friends know I'm kinky. Well, I got to give him an A+ for honesty, right, Linda?
1: I have to give him, I tell you what you do in your bedroom, you're not hurting babies or puppies, you do you.
0: Would you vote for the guy that says he's...
1: Go ahead, ask the question. Go ahead, you can do it. What's the question?
0: He says he's kinky. Would you vote for that guy that said he wanted a Kim Kardashian moment?
1: Does he know how to balance the budget and put illegal immigrants behind bars and out of our country?
0: No, he's a Democrat.
1: Well, then I wouldn't vote for him anyway. Kinky or not.
0: Oh, is that like a plus in your book?
1: I mean, I don't know. You know, if he was a Republican, but he was able to balance the budget, I'd give him a pass. But he's a Democrat, so he's already a loser. Forget about it.
0: Oh, you'd give him a pass.
1: Absolutely. What you do in your bedroom is your business. Don't mess with kids. Don't mess with puppies, animals of any kind. I'm all right.
0: All right. I make Christian Grey look like Amateur Hour. Isn't that from 50 Shades of
1: it
0: whatever?
1: It is indeed.
0: Why did all these Why did all these housewives get into that show? I don't know.
1: Boring husbands.
0: By the way, requests for mail-in ballots have plunged in Ohio. Hello, Ohio. Republicans, get your mail-in ballots. Yeah, I know. It went over my head. you know why?
1: Because you're like, I'm not getting into it.
0: I just don't want to deal with you.
1: Oh, that's just mean.
0: No, that's just honest. Born on America's darkest day, 9/11/01. our friends at the Tunnel to Towers Foundation, they have heroically been helping American heroes, their families ever since. Heroes like Army Sergeant Mario Nelson. Now, Mario served in the National Guard. He volunteered at Ground Zero after the 9/11 attacks. Later, Mario enlisted

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3: Let me give you one more line from Mr. Netanyahu. In New York, Jews are threatened on the way to synagogue. Jews have been stabbed in the streets. Jews are demonized. Targeted. They're targeted simply for being Jews. Now listen to this. Jews have been murdered in Sydney, that's Australia, Manchester, that's UK, Montreal, Canada, Boulder, Colorado. They've been attacked in Los Angeles, in London, in Paris, in Berlin, in Washington, D.C. He is right. We're living in a period where blatant anti-Semitism is spreading. And, of course, the crazy radical Islamists in Iran want to wipe Israel and Jewish people off the face of the earth. I want to see more leaders. I don't know. The Democrats don't want to do it. Republicans should. Pick up on this. Fight back on anti-Semitism. It's not just about Israel, although it is our great partner, the only democracy, the only free country in the Middle East. But it's just about individual Jewish people. And it's about whether we are tolerant and whether we believe in free speech and freedom of religion and free enterprise on the economic side. Netanyahu raised all those points, and then he concluded with a very positive vision, somewhat like President Trump. President Trump's kind of saying, well, let's make humanity great again.
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0: Hey, I've got an urgent warning for every hardworking American who's retired or close to retirement. We are standing at a very critical inflection tipping point, and the countdown ends Tuesday, November the 3rd. 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
3: Today, mostly sunny and windy, the 5-degree guarantee, 66. Tonight, mostly clear skies with cool conditions and a low 41. Friday, mostly sunny with a high of 64. And Saturday, early fog followed by partly sunny skies, high 68. For a complete first morning forecast, tune into WENY News. I'm meteorologist Connor Friedhoff.
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4: From ABC News, I'm Michelle Franzen. San Diego, a major Navy city, welcoming back sailors and crew members on board the USS Abraham Lincoln after a record 10-month deployment due to the war with Iran. Loved ones and crowds waiting at the port as sailors in their dress whites flanked the carrier began to dock. ABC's Trevor Ault has more.
5: There was a stretch, we're told from officials, in which they worked for 116 hours straight getting planes on and off of this carrier, one after another, 13,000 flights over that 10-month stretch, and that included 260-plus days without a port visit. That is the longest in the history of the Navy.
4: Eight crew members attempted suicide during that extended deployment. Iran-backed Houthi rebels in Yemen say they attacked Saudi targets today, including King Khalid International Airport in Riyadh. The attacks leading major European carriers and Air India to cancel flights. One of the men accused of a gang rape at Cornell University is pushing to have New York's Attorney General Letitia James thrown off that case. She was appointed by New York's governor recently. ABC's Aaron Katursky has details.
6: Her attorney told us Jane Doe will cooperate with the criminal investigation now being led by New York Attorney General Letitia James, but one of the fraternity brothers, Gilio Lopes, is now challenging her appointment as special prosecutor, claiming she has unequivocally demonstrated a bias.
4: Preps are underway along the Gulf Coast and Florida Panhandle with Isaias becoming the first named Atlantic hurricane of the season. ABC's Ginger Z says that storm expected to make landfall near Louisiana and the Florida Panhandle and flooding expected.
7: You have to watch out for surge, big time. This thing's pushing water, no matter what strength it ends up being, on the order of 5 to 7 feet of storm surge from just east of Biloxi through Mobile Bay, Pensacola, and Destin.
4: In the Pacific, Tropical Storm Rachel regaining strength with coastal flood alerts stretching from San Diego north to Malibu. 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
9: I'm Matthew Adams. After 10 months as acting city manager, the Ithaca Common Council has made the appointment permanent. Here's Mayor Robert Cantelmo.
10: Resolution of the Common Council of the City of Ithaca appointing Dominic Recchio as city manager. Whereas on January 1st, 2026, pursuant to Section C-12D of the Ithaca City Charter and a December 3rd, 2025 resolution of the Common Council of the City of Ithaca, Dominic Recchio assumed the role of acting city manager. And whereas on June 10th of this year, the council reappointed Mr. Recchio for an additional 6-month term.
9: Recchio will remain city manager through 2029. A Cayuga County man awaits his day in court. 49-year-old Thomas Purdy is accused of pointing a knife towards law enforcement during an alleged domestic violence incident Friday afternoon in the town of Locke. Purdy is charged with menacing a police officer and criminal possession of a weapon, both felonies. He was held on $2,500 cash bail. Dryden's Town Board will do lots of listening this evening. The group will hear presentations from Southworth Library and Dryden Fiber. Afterwards, the board will hold a budget workshop. The meeting starts at 6 o'clock at Dryden Town Hall. And Wells College is preparing to auction off historic items. According to the Auburn Citizen, Wells has won court approval to sell and transfer artwork, artifacts, and other personal property, including rare books. The recent ruling does not affect any potential sale of the Aurora campus, including the recently terminated $12.5 million purchase agreement from the Hiawatha Institute. Wells closed for financial reasons in 2024. News on the radio. 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I'm Matthew Adams.
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3: Today, mostly sunny and windy with seasonable conditions. The 5-degree guarantee, 66. Tonight, mostly clear and cool with a low of 41. Friday, plenty of sunshine, high 64. And Saturday, partly sunny, high 68. For a complete first morning forecast, tune into WENY News. I'm meteorologist Connor Friedhoff.
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4: 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And so is his very popular countdown. 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
1: 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You

0: want to be a part of the program. Well, here we are. It's coming. It's 26 days from today. Former Speaker of the House Newt Gingrich is with us. He's written two new pieces. Last week we discussed that for the first time in his life, following politics, that he can make a case we could have a blue wave this year. He can make the case that Republicans shocked the world. The bottom line is, I'm just telling all of you, the polls have been so atrocious this year not to pay attention to them. And wherever you are, if you make it your business in your heart, mind and soul that you're going to participate, do your part and go out and vote. We could shock the world. Historical trends and Republicans could hold the Senate, maybe hold the House. I don't know. I can make a case for both scenarios as well. Newt Gingrich put out a couple of pieces this week. One, the Schumer Senate would be a nightmare. He's not wrong. And two, Somali gangs may topple Democrats in Minnesota. We told you about Matt Towery and Insider Advantage in the poll. They had that Senate race there at a 1-point race. Former Speaker of the House, Newt Gingrich, sir, how are you?
1: I'm doing great. And I think you sort of captured where we are. I have to say, though, and you know, because I wrote about this week, what's happening with Michelle Tafoya in Minnesota is very exciting. It now looks like she has a real shot at winning that Senate seat. And beyond that, the anger in Minnesota about the scale of the fraud, the level of the Somali gang violence, which has really flared up in the last few weeks, and the whole sense of how bad the Democrats have been. Even Amy Klobuchar, who's a very attractive, moderate senator by Democratic standards, liberal by our standards. People thought she was going to sweep to a victory. She's only 2 points ahead. And in the Senate race, the Democratic lieutenant governor, who's been deeply weakened by being next to Tim Wirtz for the last 8 years, she's 1 point ahead, and the big enough undecided. And I think the dynamic there, you could have a shocking Minnesota sweep, something which I think last happened for Republicans in 1978. That's how far back you have to go. And that's just another example of, if there was a truly a blue wave, Minnesota couldn't be in play. But the fact is, Minnesota's today is absolutely in play.
0: All right. So states that normally wouldn't be in play for the Democrats are in play. And then there are some states, if you believe the polls, and I'm telling people not to believe them, states like Texas and others are closer than Republicans would like. That's almost inexplicable. I can't think of a year where that was happening.
1: I can't either. That's why I think this is really fascinating, because you have really strong cross currents. People are legitimately unhappy with the price of gasoline, the price of diesel. So they'd be inclined to send a signal to Republicans, and then they think about it, and they're so frightened by the Schumer Democrats and what the Schumer Democrats stand for, they then come back to the Republicans. And so I think it's a fascinating election year, and I think if the president will keep pounding away at it, in the end, I could be totally wrong, but I don't think Texas is going to vote for somebody like Tallarico, who frankly is a little bit nuts. I don't know about you, but I find the idea that God is non-binary to be so weird, that there are six different genders. This is just a guy who, he's attractive, pleasant, and crazy. I think in Maine, in the end, my hunch is that Collins will win again, because she knows what she's doing. She's done it for a long time. And they keep nominating, the Democrats keep nominating weird people who have done weird things. I think that all of that's sort of catching up with them. And so I think that I'm looking forward to election night, because the truth is, Sean, I don't know what's going to happen.
0: Well, I don't think anybody ever really knows until the votes are counted. I say that all the time. There are years you feel more confident. I was pretty confident going into election day last in 24. Only because I was looking and comparing early voting numbers from 2020 to 2024, and Kamala Harris was so underperforming where Joe Biden had been. Mathematically, I didn't think she had a shot. And I ended up being right in that prediction because they would have needed a record-breaking day of numbers in terms of Democratic turnout in heavily Democratic areas. And I watched all day in Pennsylvania and Wisconsin and Michigan and Arizona and everywhere else. And it just wasn't happening and it wasn't materializing for her. But, you know, interesting things. I mean, there even in South Carolina, they have a pro-trans Democratic candidate, anti-gun Democratic candidate running against Darlene Graham. You got this lunatic that's running, you know, a mega church pastor that thinks it's a sin to eat meat and to use cars in Kansas. And we're told that might be a closer race than we thought it would be. And then I look in the free state of Florida and you've got a Senate candidate there that is a complete DSA candidate. And I'm like, OK, unless the state of Florida changes that dramatically in 2 years, I can't imagine in the end it turns out that way. One of the things that makes a midterm more unpredictable is the fact that turnout is the key factor. And, you know, you get 25% off the top that you can pretty reliably guess that they're not going to show up for some reason like they would in a presidential year.
1: Oh, that's exactly right. And I look around and I see where Trump is going. He is churning out the Republican base. He went to Iowa, which is a surprisingly close race this year, and ended up announcing a huge steel mill in rural Iowa, creating jobs, and got terrific coverage in the Iowa newspapers because it really was about improving the quality of life in Iowa. And I suspect that alone may be enough for us to keep the Senate seat, which looked pretty close, but now that Trump is there, he went to Nebraska, had a huge turnout. And I think what he's doing is what Harry Truman did. Remember, Truman was so far behind in September in 1948, that Gallup quit polling because they said it's just obvious he's going to lose. And then Truman just kept campaigning and kept turning out the vote. And on Election Day, lo and behold, the famous picture of Truman holding up the Chicago Tribune, which had a front page that said, Dewey wins, because they went to press too early. And Truman, of course, came from behind in California, won re-election, one of the great campaigns in American history. Well, as Trump gets out on the stump and he's out there seeing people, and he has good messages, and frankly, people need to think about, for example, in Georgia, Ossoff is the Democrat who's going to vote for Schumer to be the leader of the Senate. Schumer is committed to impeaching Trump. He is committed to screwing up the government for 2 years. He is committed to left-wing values, including transgender males in women's sports and a whole range of other issues. And I think, if we can drive that message home, every Democratic senator voted for the largest tax increase in history. Now, that's a fact. And we just need to drive that message home again and again.
0: You know, I think the president going out there is good for getting the base out and energizing the base. And, you know, for all the people that are rightly concerned about gas prices, and I happen to be one of them, I don't like paying any more than I have to pay for anything, to be very blunt. But if you look at blue states and compare them to red states, why is it on average that people in blue states are paying 34 cents more per gallon than people in red states? And if you look at the cost of this radicalized Green New Deal and what it's going to cost everybody, okay, the cost is prohibitive to me. I mean, over 10 years, they're looking at $212, you know, trillion dollars. How do you possibly afford that as a country? And why does anybody believe that government that gave us the worst schools, that want to defund the police, open borders and abolish prisons, and every Obamacare promise is not fulfilled? Why would you put your faith, hope, trust in them anyway?
1: Well, okay, that's the key to this. You look where the Democrats really run things. New York City, Chicago, Los Angeles. These are nightmares. They have huge numbers of homeless. They have huge numbers of crime. They're killing jobs. They're driving away successful people. Why would you want that model of failure to be the model you vote for. And I think Republicans just have the nerve to keep telling the truth, keep pointing out the examples, and I think they may be very pleasantly surprised by the results on Election Day.
0: On my website, I have three specific things I put up for this audience. One, I have the stated DSA agenda, and I put it up there so people can remember, and I don't have to repeat it, you know, every half hour on this program in the hopes that people will put it in their memory bank. The second thing I put up there is what the media will never report, which is a lot of good news, and that is the success of Donald Trump in under 2 years that nobody ever talks about. The third thing I have up there are the series of five podcasts you did on how Republicans can shock the world and actually win. We're going to hear the words Fox News can now project. My question to everybody listening is, what would you like to hear after you hear those words? That Republicans hold the Senate only, that the Republicans hold the House and the Senate. What do you want to hear on the other side of that statement? Because ultimately, voters are the ones that will decide. I'm one person. I have one vote. You're one person. You have one vote. Yes, we will both vote. We'll do our part. But I'm not sure. You know, I think people do they really understand how radicalized this democratic socialist movement is? And that is the brain trust. And that is the power structure now that runs that party.
1: Well, and that is our job from now to Election Day, is to remind people your vote has a consequence. Your not voting has a consequence. And if you want Chuck Schumer and the people who want to create a very radical, big government socialist America with gigantic tax increases, vast increase in debt, and really weird social values, then you don't have to go out, just sit on your hands. But if you want to make sure that we get two more years of productive activity, that we get the economy fixed, that we keep reforming the government, and that we move towards a balanced budget, then you got to get out and you have to say to all your friends and neighbors and everybody you know around the country on Facebook or whatever method you use, they have to go vote.
0: All right, quick break. Right back. More with former Speaker of the House, Newt Gingrich. And your call's coming up, 800-941-SHAWN, if you want to be a part of the program as we continue.
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8: I'm Dan Loney with Your Money Now. There has been a ramping up of attacks on tanker ships by Iran-backed militants. Ballistic missiles have been fired at Saudi Arabia's capital, Riyadh, and President Trump is considering restarting large-scale military operations against Iran in the near future. Then the United States is readying for Hurricane Isaias to hit the Gulf Coast sometime tomorrow. That could impact offshore oil refining. West Texas crude is up 3% today at over $91 a barrel. Skydance's David Ellison is very confident about the future of the new combined company he oversees. Speaking with CNBC, he said that the merger of Paramount and Warner Brothers Discovery is positioned to win in every single vertical that it operates in. He noted over 200 million global streaming customers with HBO Max and Paramount Plus, the global feed of the Olympics, and more. Wall Street stocks have turned mixed. The Dow Industrial Average just slightly onto the plus side. The NASDAQ down 350 points. That's Your Money Now.
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2: All right, we continue. Former Speaker of the House, Newt Gingrich, is with us. Toll free, our number is 800-941-SHAWN if you want to join us. How do you feel that the president is doing? We've been watching him now out on the campaign trail. I think he's done five or six stops up to this point. And in Texas more recently, earlier today, to boost Ken Paxton's chances. And he's going to be going all over the country, including Alaska and South Carolina. I mean, he's going pretty much everywhere in an effort to go all out, do his part. You know, how do you feel the message is going over on the campaign trail?
3: I think he's doing his part. He is energizing the base. There's no question when you look at the size of the crowds that he, you know, he's still Donald Trump. But I have to tell you, Melissa and I found ourselves last night watching Secretary of State Marco Rubio standing in front of the Acropolis and the Parthenon in Athens. And I just wrote about this as a newsletter at Gingrich 360. He gave a speech that was so good.
2: It was one of his best speeches by far ever. And by the way, it's a preview of coming attractions. All that we see unfolding that's bad in Europe is coming here if these lunatics get in office.
3: That's exactly right. But I thought that Marco did probably as good a job as anybody I've seen. It was very clear. The backdrop, of course, was like a movie set. And he was tying together Greek civilization, modern Western civilization, and the fact that this struggle, which the Greeks had with the Persians and which we have today with the Iranians, this has been going on between Western civilization and its enemies for thousands of years. But I thought in terms of really both intellectually powerful, brilliantly delivered, and with just amazing visuals, I recommend to people go on YouTube or something and actually watch it, and you'll be stunned at what a great job Secretary Rubio does.
2: Yeah, I totally agree. Speaker of the House, Newt Gingrich, you can find his writings on Newt 360. Sir, thank you for being with us. We appreciate it. 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

0: Hi, this is Gordon Deal. Friday on This Morning, America's First News. Any new rules that emerge from President Trump's newly created superintelligence task force could further expose factions within the cabinet. Also, with fresh record highs this week for the NASDAQ and S&P 500, how much room do stocks have to run still? And the type of feedback that young workers want from their bosses. Friday on This Morning, America's First News.
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2: News. I'm Michelle Franzen, and San Diego cheers and tears as loved ones welcome sailors from the USS Abraham Lincoln back to the U.S. The carrier docking in port following two extensions during the war with Iran and a record 10-month deployment. Their deployment coming under scrutiny after eight sailors attempted suicide. ABC's Louis Martinez says military officials have since made changes in the next deployment for sailors on board the USS Roosevelt.
3: They are looking at practical matters, but then there's the human element. And yes, they have learned a lot about how to ensure that the quality of life for the sailors is at the forefront, and not just in mental health, but also in whatever supplies and needs that they may have.
2: Preps are underway along the Gulf Coast and Florida Panhandle, with Isaias becoming the first named Atlantic hurricane of the season. More trouble for the lagging housing market. Mortgage rates climbing for a seventh straight week, now at 7.4% for a 30-year fixed home loan. This is ABC News.
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4: I'm Matthew Adams. There is more time for the Community Justice Center. The Tompkins County Legislature voted 14-1 to keep funding for the CJC through the end of 2027. Legislative Chair Shauna Black.
5: As a county participant, we've invested in having rural hubs. And the one question we're asking right now is, what's effective? Does that make sense? Are we having good attendance? Are the rural hubs helping people?
4: Improvements are a possibility.
5: The whole idea moving forward and what we were able to gain consensus on was actually looking at that position and looking at the effectiveness. And if it's working, then we're going to keep it the same. However, my guess is that there are probably some things that we can do better.
4: Tompkins County works with the city of Ithaca to manage the CJC, which launched in 2022. A water conservation order is no longer in effect in the village of Moravia. According to the Cayuga County Health Department, crews have successfully repaired a broken water main and water storage levels have been restored. The order was issued around 10 o'clock yesterday morning. A Cortland County town is mulling a moratorium.
6: Virgil is considering approving a six-month ban on major solar energy systems and battery energy storage systems. The moratorium would give lawmakers more time to study potential environmental impacts. Virgil's town board meets up tonight at 6:30. Matt Aceto, WHCU News.
4: And the city of Ithaca is looking to fill key vacancies. Mayor Robert Cantelmo says serving on a border commission is a good way for residents to share their ideas and help shape the city's future. Current opportunities could include zoning, planning and development, community police relations, and more. Applications are due by November 1st. More information at 607newsnow.com. I'm Matthew Adams.
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7: Today, mostly sunny and windy. The 5-degree guarantee, 66. Tonight, mostly clear skies with cool conditions and a low 41. Friday, mostly sunny with a high of 64. And Saturday, early fog followed by partly sunny skies, high 68. For a complete first morning forecast, tune into WENY News. I'm meteorologist Connor Friedhoff.
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1: I-25 now till the top of the hour, 800-941-SEAN. You want to be part of the program. All right, health, wellness, fitness, nutrition, longevity. We're all thinking about it. Smart thing to think about. But real life gets in the way sometimes. You think about your mornings and you got kids and you're getting them off to school and you got your 12, 14-hour workday ahead of you. There's no time to cook, and usually most people that go to is frozen waffles or cereal. If you go down the cereal aisle of your local grocery store and you look at, you know, these big brand names that you're so used to hearing about, and you look at the ingredients, they're packed with sugar and garbage and processed crap and artificial colors and flavors. 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It may be in the health food aisle at your local grocery store, maybe in the cereal aisle, I don't know. Anyway, that's where Grainberry cereal comes in. The best part is it tastes great. It's good for you. And they have this awesome component that they've added to this cereal. It's Onyx sorghum, which helps to slow down sugar absorption. In other words, you get a healthy breakfast, but you don't get that rush that you'll get with other cereals that are out there. And healthier does not mean you're giving up great taste. Grainberry comes in six delicious varieties: honey nut, apple cinnamon, cinnamon frosted, and there's something for everybody. Now, Peter Harris's family, they are dedicated to putting healthy options on your kitchen table. And they also support No Kid Hungry, Feeding America, so you can feel good, eat good, and do good all at the same time. They also have the best pasta sauce in the world. Linda, what is it called?
2: Silver Palette Pasta Sauce.
1: That's right. So look for Grainberry cereal at your local supermarket. 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Anyway, the official foods of the Sean Hannity Show. Let me go to the speech that former Speaker of the House Newt Gingrich was talking about in the last half hour,

0: and that is our Secretary of State, Marco Rubio, in Europe, talking about Western civilization and how it's at a crossroads. And he took it straight to them. I think it was maybe one of, if not the best speech he's ever given. Listen.
1: Over time, we in the West came to feel ashamed of the very things that made us exceptional. We felt embarrassed that our achievements set us apart from the rest of the world. Our prosperity somehow became a source of guilt. We no longer believed we deserved and had earned our greatness. The word nationalism became a dirty word, and so we tore down our monuments, we condemned our own history, and in too many places we taught our children to be ashamed of the countries they would inherit. In the process, we opened our borders and outsourced our industry and allowed our militaries to wither and to decay. And with every passing year, we seemed to outsource more of our sovereignty, transferring our decisions to global bureaucracies far beyond the reach of our control. And now, today, we find ourselves at a crossroads, because the next decade and the decisions we make will write the story of the next century. The course we take will determine whether the West maintains its place at the head of the world or resigns itself to a future of atrophy and servitude and decline. We will either choose to act now or lose the choice to act at all. Under President Trump, the United States has made its choice. We choose the unapologetic pursuit of national power, to take back control of our critical supply chains, to reindustrialize our economy, to rebuild our defense, to fight for dominance of the technologies and industries of the future. We choose to reach for new frontiers in advanced manufacturing and superintelligence, in drones, weapons, and warfare, in chips, minerals, cyber, and every other domain of human possibility, to unleash our energy, to rebuild our factories, to return our astronauts to the moon, and launch a new age of exploration in space.
0: That was Secretary of State Marco Rubio. Exactly the things that we've been saying on this program about Western Europe. They have given up their commitment to national security and defense. Well, they're doing it individually as countries. They are doing it as a continent collectively. It's sad to watch. Our NATO allies were feckless and had no moral compass to the issue of Iran. They didn't have the moral clarity to understand it is dangerous for the entire world to have a nuclear armed Iran, especially with Operation Epic Fury. We learned that their ballistic missile range, we had underestimated their range like we often do, and they can even hit with their missiles places like Paris and London. And if they had a nuclear warhead to put on that ballistic missile, it would be an unmitigated disaster. They've also adopted climate alarmism, and they've wasted trillions and trillions of dollars. Radical socialism, it's all over, rampant all throughout Europe, especially Western Europe. They are paying a very dear price for both of these policies. And last and not least, and maybe more importantly, is they have illegal, unfettered immigration, no assimilation. And I never thought I'd see no-go zones in Great Britain or, I'm sorry, in France or other parts of Europe or Sharia courts in Great Britain where there's like 100 of them. I mean, it's absolute madness and insanity. All right, 800-941-SEAN if you want to be a part of the program. Let's get to Bill. He's in my free state of Florida. Bill, how are you? Glad you called, sir.
2: Hi, Sean. Thanks for having me on your show. I got two items that I think will add in the Republican vote, and they're not necessarily addressed to the base. First, we need to flood TikTok, YouTube, Facebook with the videos of the French student riots. And they need to be captioned with a reminder to our young voters that in the past few elections, the French voters elected left-leaning liberals. And here we are, just a few short years later, their government is falling apart. The same thing could happen in the U.S. if our young voters insist on voting for left-leaning and DSA candidates. We need to remind them this could be their fate.
0: And well, I if Kamala Harris had won and continued the open borders policy of Joe Biden, I don't think we'd ever be able to stop what we see unfolding in Europe. The New York Post had a really interesting piece out today, and it says the headline is, France's riots are no ordinary protests. They're an intifada in the heart of Europe. And they talk about firefighters engulfed in flames as the

0: This mob is watching and laughing, and a teacher doused in gasoline, and these thugs, you know, literally happy watching a school burn to the ground. A woman's face set ablaze by this mass criminal murderer with a makeshift flamethrower. Two dozen schools burned, ransacked, cars flipped over. Look, it's very reminiscent to me of the peaceful protests, or mostly peaceful protests, in the summer of 2020. And Democrats, just lied to us and said this is a good thing. They're mostly peaceful. And we had 574 of them. And we have dozens of dead Americans, thousands of injured cops, billions in property damage. But they only cared about January 6th, not all the other riots. And, you know, America just went on to elect Joe Biden and Kamala Harris. It's insane. But you're absolutely right. If you want France to be your future, take a good look at what's going on there, because that is a preview of coming attractions if the radicals get in power. Well said.
1: You can help me with President Trump needs to immediately issue an executive order suspending the shipment of U.S. refined oil, gas, and diesel to foreign countries. Currently, the U.S. companies are sending U.S. production overseas where gas is selling at $8 a gallon.
0: Well, if they can make money, why not? We now have an abundance of energy that we are producing here. We are energy self-sufficient, and we have a surplus. And I'd like to see our oil companies and the people that work in the oil industry, the gas industry, do as well as they possibly can. Anyway, Bill, appreciate you. 800-941. Sean, Margaret in Alabama. Margaret, how are you? Glad you called.
2: I'm fabulous, thank you. But so my own.
0: Well, you don't sound like you're from Alabama, I'll tell you that.
2: I'm not. I'm British.
0: Really? She's British. I never would have known. Linda. Did you hear a British accent or an Alabama accent?
3: I love her accent. I just got back from England. God bless you poor people over there.
0: No, I love an English accent also. Anyway, glad you called, Margaret. Thanks for checking in.
2: I tell you what it is. I did hear you on Wednesday, and I was rather shocked to call because the people in towns, etc., in the UK, people here don't realize that all the industry's gone for one thing, but all the towns are empty. There's no shops. There's Turkish barbers and secondhand shops. Now, I have a sister who lives about an hour outside Frankfurt. I was in the UK in September. I was in Europe after that. It's all over. It's dangerous. It's so frightening that people here can understand that they have been invaded. They're not being invaded. They've been invaded. And they are going to have to do something drastic. We have President Trump here, and I'm an American citizen, and I'm proud to say that. But in Europe, if you want, it's true. Everything you're saying is 100% true. If you don't realize that this is an invasion, then I don't know what you're seeing.
0: Well, it's an invasion, and it was the most preventable national security disaster in American history. Unless Great Britain and the rest of Europe wakes up to this unfettered illegal immigration, they don't force assimilation. I don't think there's going to be any hope for the continent of Europe. I think it is disintegrating in many ways before our eyes, as I expressed, for all the reasons I've given, and I stand by it. I don't like to see it. I think it was an inflection point when most of Europe would not stand with us to stand against a nuclear armed Iran, the number one state sponsor of terror. They themselves will be at risk way more than the U.S. Ballistic missile ranges that could hit London and Paris are very, very scary to me. The fact that they had so much enriched uranium that in a week could be turned into weapons grade uranium, which is bomb grade uranium, is in a week that, I mean, it's so frightening to me. And all we got was grief from even our NATO allies. They don't have any moral compass or any desire to take on radical Islamists. And we see what's happening. You know, did you ever think in Great Britain they'd have nearly, 100 Sharia courts? I never thought I'd.

0: see that?
1: I would like to say to you, I've worked in Saudi Arabia, in Dhahran, in Saudi Arabia.
0: Yeah.
1: And if you go there and you work there, if you did anything like these people are doing here, you'd be out of that country quicker than you could draw breath.
0: That's correct. I think it's important. I think if you believe in liberty and freedom, which is the lifeblood, I believe, of Western civilization, I find that radical Islam is incompatible with liberty, with freedom, with our constitutional order. I think it was at odds with Western European values up until, say, the last decade. And at this point, you know, you said somebody would have to do something drastic. I think you'd have to say those that don't assimilate, out, and get rid of people that entered your countries illegally. Margaret, God bless you. It is a preview of coming attractions for America if we don't pay attention. Back to our phones, Minnesota. Jay on the Sean Hannity Show. What's up, Jay? How are you?
2: Hey, thanks for taking my call, Sean. Say, I was just going to speak to the Somalian violence here in Minnesota. I live pretty close to the Mall of America, the city of Bloomington, where I grew up. Not a surprise that is really happening. The violence that had happened during the week from the Somalian gangs have just been off the hook. In fact, on Friday before, they shot up a homecoming at one of our elite high schools and shot two people, Somalians that they didn't catch, but they identified by camera. They know that there will be no consequences once they are caught. So it's really become a big thing here. Not to say that there's not good ones, because I've worked with good ones. I know some, but this has really gotten out of hand.
0: Well, it's getting out of hand. And, you know, for Michelle Tafoya to be within a point in the race for the U.S. Senate, and you have a close race for governor there, I think is very revealing and very telling. That the people of Minnesota, you know, are shocked not only at the scandal and the magnitude of it, but the cover up aspect of it and the nonchalant not caring of every elected official in that state. And I think the only way to change it is to get rid of them. Who knows? Maybe Michelle can shock the world and we'll know all of this in 27 days from now, 26 days from now. Anyway, appreciate the call. 800-941-SEAN if you want to be a part of the program. 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
6: A woman named Mabel cared about children. In fact, she did all she could to make life better for her two young boys. 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Suddenly, Mabel had a brainstorm. There were probably lots of folks who didn't know how to bake from scratch. And perhaps an instant mix

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Today, Mabel Holmes' creation is America's top biscuit mix. Its name? Jiffy. Still run by the family, Chelsea Mills earns millions every year, all in a jiffy.

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right, when we come back, we're going to be joined by Republican gubernatorial candidate Bernadette Wilson in Alaska. Right now, that race, according to polls, although I hate citing polls because I don't trust them, it is a toss-up. Here's the beauty if you live in Alaska. As you know, every citizen of Alaska, they don't pay any state income tax. As a matter of fact, they benefit. They get a check from the state of Alaska because of the vast natural resources that they have, and the state gives them a cut of it. President Trump now is poised to announce a $54 billion Alaska liquefied natural gas investment plan, which would benefit every single person in Alaska. We'll check in with the gubernatorial candidate coming up. You also have Dan Sullivan running for re-election against the phony Dan Sullivan and against the radical leftist. Alaska is going to be a very, very important state in so many different ways. We'll talk about that on the other side. We'll get to more of your calls coming up as well. 800-941-SHAWN if you want to be a part of the program as we continue. You know, I keep reminding people everyone needs a personal safety security strategy. That's why I keep telling you about this incredible new technology. 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
11: From ABC News, I'm Michelle Franzen. After a record 10-month deployment, including two extended tours during the war with Iran, sailors on board the USS Lincoln pulled into port in San Diego to cheers. Sailors and crews were welcomed by the crowds, cheering their return. ABC News has confirmed that 8 crew members attempted suicide during the grueling deployment and reports of shortages on board. ABC's Trevor Ault is on the carrier.
12: There was a stretch, we're told, from officials in which they worked for 116 hours straight getting planes on and off of this carrier. One after another, 13,000 flights over that 10-month stretch, and that included 260-plus days without a port visit. That is the longest in the history of the Navy.
11: President Trump says he is not renewing military strikes against Iran until at least after the midterm elections. The Trump administration suspended Microsoft's visa program for workers coming to the U.S. to live and work using H-1B visas. Vice President J.D. Vance in D.C. today accusing the tech company of fraud.
13: Thanks to an ongoing investigation, we have decided to suspend the PERM program for Microsoft, which means they will no longer be able to apply they'll no longer be able to take those H-1Bs and apply for permanent resident status within the United States of America.
11: Microsoft has not commented. The first named Atlantic hurricane storm of the season, Isaias, continues to gain strength. That storm expected to target U.S. Gulf states and the Florida Panhandle this weekend with powerful storm surge. Florida Governor Ron DeSantis issuing a state of emergency order for 25 counties and warning residents that power outages are likely with this storm.
14: The problem for us in the panhandle is that northeast side of the storm is the dirty side of the storm. So if it hits Mobile Bay, you know, we're going to get a lot of storm surge in Pensacola, Santa Rosa, probably even like Okaloosa.
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16: I'm Matthew Adams. A 44-year-old Dryden man is accused of assault
7: Tompkins County Sheriff Derek Osborne says Jeffrey Myers got into an argument early Tuesday morning while his vehicle was being repossessed. Osborne says Myers confronted the worker, who showed him repossession documents. Myers allegedly choked and struck the worker repeatedly in the face with his elbow. He's charged with assault and obstruction of breathing. Ithaca's mayor will make more money. In a 7-3 vote, the Common Council has approved raising the mayor's salary from $30,000 to roughly $52,000. Alderperson Robin Trumbull calls the increase a no-brainer.
16: We are talking about someone's ability to provide for their family, not just the current mayor, but any future mayor.
7: Alderperson Pat Sewell, who voted against the raise, believes the mayor is a part-time position.
17: I don't think it is full-time.
7: The increase will take effect in January. Elected officials will discuss public health tonight in Seneca Falls. Assemblymember Anna Kellis will join colleagues Emily Gallagher and Al Sturpe for a town hall about the future of the Seneca Meadows landfill. The discussion will focus on air and water quality, as well as the impact on the regional economy, as Seneca Meadows is proposing to expand by 47 acres and prolong operation through at least 2050. The meeting is open to the public. It runs from 5:30 to 7 at the Seneca Falls Community Center. And no injuries after a house fire in Dryden. On Wednesday morning, members of the Neptune Hose Company responded to a mobile home for an active fire on the front porch and entrance. The flames were quickly knocked down with assistance from departments in Freeville, McLean, Virgil, and Cortlandville. The cause is under investigation. Local news matters. I'm Matthew Adams.
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18: Today, mostly sunny and windy with seasonable conditions. The 5-degree guarantee is 66. Tonight, mostly clear and cool with a low of 41. Friday, plenty of sunshine, high 64. And Saturday, partly sunny, high 68. For a complete first morning forecast, tune into WENY News. I'm meteorologist Connor Friedhoff.
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6: All right, news roundup and information overload hour. 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It's 800-941-SEAN if you want to be a part of the program. Look, one of the pivotal, most important states that is becoming very clear in this election is the great state of Alaska. I think everybody knows by now that I love the state of Alaska. I love people that live off the grid. I love, you know, life below zero, deadliest catch, all these people. I just admire people that are rugged.

0: individualists. I love the fact that Alaska has, they don't have a, not only do they not have a state income tax, but because they have such vast wealth in terms of natural resources, that every Alaska resident gets a check from the government based on, you know, the sales of their natural resources in any given year. I don't like Alaska's the way they have a voting system there. I don't like in the race for Senate that Dan Sullivan has to run against a phony Dan Sullivan. I don't like ranked choice voting that takes place there either. By all quote polls, not that I trust them, they have both the gubernatorial race and the senatorial race as a toss up, which concerns me. And I look at all that the president has done, you know, just in this recent term, less than 2 years for Alaska. He has opened up, you know, more areas for liquefied natural gas and oil and rare earth minerals and things like that. Now, the president is poised to announce $54 billion for Alaska in a liquefied natural gas investment plan, LNG. And anyway, there is a decades-long pursuit of a North Slope natural gas pipeline, and it now may be hitting the tipping point. And the president could announce as you know, as soon as today, I heard, a plan directing approximately $54 billion from South Korea's Strategic Investment Fund towards Alaskan liquefied natural gas. That would be a huge benefit for the people of Alaska. And I know that our next guest, in fact, who's running for governor, supports this plan. I know that Dan Sullivan supports this plan as well. Joining us now is the Republican gubernatorial candidate, Bernadette Wilson, is with us. Bernadette, glad you could be with us. Thank you for joining us.
1: Hello. Thank you for having me today.
0: Okay. Tell us about this $54 billion plan. What would that do for the people of Alaska?
1: Yeah, $54 billion in a gas line that Alaska has been trying to build, a gas line that we've been talking about for 40 years. The president, once again, of course, stepping up for Alaska, delivering in a very big way. They say that construction is expected to start in January. Completion will be done in roughly 3 years and ready for exports in 5 years. You know, people look at Alaska and they know that we have this vast wealth of resources, oil, minerals. But what surprises a lot of people is to know that Alaska has one of the highest costs of energy in the country, because for so long, even though we have those resources, we've been completely locked up. The Biden administration issued more than 70 sanctions against Alaska. The Biden administration issued more sanctions against the state of Alaska than they did the country of Iran. It's driven the cost of energy up in Alaska. So this gas line that we have tried for 40 years to get online now is poised to be a huge driver in reducing the cost of energy for Alaska. The good paying jobs that it will bring in, thousands of good paying jobs it will bring that are desperately needed to the Alaska economy. And then, of course, it positions Alaska on the world economic stage to have the conversation that Alaska really and truly has the ability to power the rest of the country. We have the ability to be the front runner on the world stage when it comes to the conversation of oil. The country, the United States of America, does not need any foreign oil. You know, we talk about American oil on Alaskan soil. We're very proud of that here at home. We're very, very proud to have a president who has been so such a staunch defender of Alaska and really has gone to bat for this state. I mean, under this administration, we've seen record lease sales. The state of Alaska secured a 70-30 revenue split with the federal government. Historic. Congressman Begich very much led that effort. Of course, you know, you mentioned we've got Senator Sullivan there. So we've had this incredible trifecta going on in Alaska with Senator Sullivan, Congressman Begich, Governor Dunleavy, and then, of course, the president up at the top. Now you've got November 3rd looming. And the question really for Alaska is, keep this going. How do you make sure that this doesn't get screwed up? Because you take any piece of that puzzle away and the whole thing goes to hell.
0: Can you explain this ranked choice voting insanity that Alaska has? I don't understand it.
1: Yes. So we have an open primary system in August, regardless of political party. The top four move on to the general election. So when Alaskans go in to vote, they'll receive their ballot. It will have four names on it, not two. You'll have bubbles for your first, second, third, and fourth choice. If no candidate reaches 50% plus one, when we look at just the first choice of votes, then the candidate with the lowest amount of votes gets eliminated. For the people who voted for that candidate, the candidate that got eliminated, we will not now go back to those ballots and we will say, okay, who's your second choice? We will take those votes. We will recalculate them back in. And then we will ask ourselves, now does anybody get 50% plus one? We will keep going through that iteration of counting in these different, what we call rounds, until someone secures 50% plus one of the vote. It is disenfranchising to voters. To say that it is confusing is an understatement. It is a convoluted mess. Here at home on the ground, we are encouraging voters, repeal the mess, vote yes on November 3rd. Hopefully this is the last time that we have to go through this disaster of an election system.
0: So this is the one opportunity Alaskans will have to get rid of ranked choice voting.
1: Yes, you are correct. Once it goes to the people, we will see which direction this goes. Now, Sean, you'll remember Alaskans voted on this a couple years ago. It was millions and millions and millions of outside money, very little, just a couple few hundred thousand on the conservative side to get rid of this. What was interesting is despite the huge disparity in finances, Alaskans voted to keep ranked choice voting, but it was only 700 votes. So we only needed to flip 350 votes. Out of those 350 votes that we needed to have, there were several people who said, well, I don't like ranked choice voting. I voted no, I don't like it. There was a lot of confusion. We had to really work this time to let people know you're voting yes to say no. So as if the system isn't confusing in and of itself, now the process to get rid of the system is also confusing.
0: Is that done by design in your view?
1: I think so, yes. I absolutely do. We all know that it's easier to get people to vote no. When you talk to people, if you like ranked choice voting, they instantly say no. It goes against the very grain of their being to say, I don't like ranked choice voting. Yes. Those two things just don't go together. It does. It creates a lot of confusion. It is not clear for voters. It was a struggle last time. I think there were so many people afterwards who said, how do we still have this? Everybody I know voted no. I was like, well, everybody should have voted yes. So I think we feel a little bit more optimistic this time. I'm optimistic. I hope that Alaskans do it. If they don't repeal it, then unfortunately, the hands of the incoming administration, the governor, are tied because it will have been done via ballot measure. So there's nothing that the governor could do about it in the immediate future. It could always go back to a ballot measure again, or after it sits for a couple years. I can tell you, Sean, under my administration, if this does not get repealed in November, we will wait out the clock. We will let it sit the time that it's got to sit, and then we will most certainly be introducing legislation to get rid of it.
0: And you'd be able to do it legislatively?
1: Yes, you can introduce legislation, but there is a waiting period once it's gone to the voters.
0: Got it. What about this fake Dan Sullivan? What are your thoughts on that?
1: Oh, the Dan J. Sullivan. You know, this is a direct effect of what has gone on with ranked choice voting. The Democrats knew that they could not be Dan S. Sullivan, the real Dan Sullivan, the Superman Sullivan. They knew that they could not beat him on merit. They know that he's delivered for Alaska. They know that he has been had such a huge impact, not just for the state, but for the country. They know that the power of the Senate, who has control of the Senate, rests right now with Alaska. They saw that ahead of time. They got incredibly sneaky, went and found, of course, the Dan J. Sullivan, who is a total phony, a complete fake. And they're hoping that if they can just peel off, you know, 2%, 3% of voters that are confused, that aren't paying attention to that middle initial, maybe they're not paying attention to the fact that under the real Dan, it will say incumbent. And so they're hoping that they will get just enough people confused that it will snatch that victory away from Dan Sullivan.

0: And again, the only reason he's even on the ballot is because top four go on. Obviously, if we had a traditional primary and it was only top two, these antics would never have worked. But with ranked choice, you open up to all of this kind of malpractice, let's say. But it really shows you, for the Democrats who, you know, like to claim that, you know, Dan has done this and he's done that, and all the smear campaign that's going on, all of the lies that are going on, it really shows that even they know that's not true, because you wouldn't have needed a phony. You would have gone and you would have gone after Dan and his record, and you would have beat him on his own merit. They can't do it. They can't do it. They know that he's a critical piece of this puzzle, and so this is what they've resorted to. I will say this, though. I don't doubt that at the end of the day, Alaskans are going to see through it. They see what is happening. You know, we had the vice president here last week. That was earlier this week. That was Monday of this week that the vice president was here. President Donald Trump they made the announcement a little bit earlier today that the president will be here this coming Tuesday, October 13th, rallying for the senator. And so we are seeing a lot of people realize, oh my goodness, they're trying to dupe us. And I very much trust that Alaskans are not going to let that happen. We're not going to let control of the Senate fall to the Democrats. We're not going to let our governor's seat fall to the extreme Democrats. It will not happen on our watch.
1: Well, I really wish you the best. I think the people of Alaska will really benefit if you become their governor. And if Dan Sullivan remains a U.S. senator, the president has devoted a lot of time and attention to Alaska, I think more than any president in the modern era. And this $54 billion deal is just the latest example of how he believes in our nation's resources. I love the fact that you don't have an income tax. I love the fact that Alaska also, you know, gives checks to full-time residents that live there as a result of sharing in the natural resources of that great state of yours. A little cold for my taste. However, it's an incredibly beautiful place with really amazing people. And I am fascinated with the people that live in Alaska, that live off the grid, people on Deadliest Catch is one of my favorite shows, Life Below Zero. I love it all and admire the people up there a lot. And I'm hoping that they pay very close attention to your race and Dan Sullivan's race. Bernadette Wilson, we wish you the best. We appreciate you being with us.
0: Thank you. It's great to be with you.
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1: I'm Dan Loney with Your Money Now. The NFL is taking its fight over a prediction markets regulation to the Supreme Court and urging justices to issue a ruling about whether states should maintain control over sports betting. The National Football League is arguing that sports prediction contracts are gambling and therefore should be regulated by the states themselves. A report by the New York Fed says that the cost of many everyday items would have declined if not for President Trump's tariffs. There was a 2.9% increase on a sample of 67 different products types from tariffs imposed in 2025 and early 2026. Without those tariffs, there would have been about a 1% decline. Higher oil prices and falling AI stocks led Wall Street to mixed results today. The Dow was up 51 points, ending the day at 51,231. The NASDAQ lost 345 points, and the S&P 500 was off by 36. And that is Your Money Now.
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3: 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They identified 47 ads featuring the type of negative messaging, up from 19 in 2024, 15 in 2020. Now, candidates are pitching themselves as bipartisan problem solvers. None of them are doing anything other than lying to you.
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4: CNews, I'm Michelle Franzen. In San Diego, a long-awaited return of the USS Abraham Lincoln, the carrier and sailors aboard, pulling into port today, waiting to reunite with loved ones after a record 10-month deployment extended twice due to the war in Iran. ABC's Trevor Ault on board the carrier.
5: As they come in, there are boats all in the water, honking their horns in salute. We saw helicopters flying over, tipping their wings, a wing salute. And, of course, we saw a few other aircraft carriers also that were lining up saluting, because everyone can recognize the difficulties and the sacrifices that were made by all of the sailors here.
4: ABC News confirmed 8 crew members attempted suicide during the deployment. Russian leaders downplaying the death of an infectious disease lab worker as international concerns grow why more than 200 others are in quarantine. Health experts say it's a suspected case of pneumonic plague. And preps underway along the Gulf Coast and Florida Panhandle ahead of Hurricane Isis this weekend. This is ABC News.
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6: I'm Matthew Adams. A 4-week moratorium on Cornell permits is now in place. Alderperson Pat Sewell was the lone alderperson to vote against the resolution, calling it incomplete. Mayor Robert Cantelmo told WHCU recently the moratorium he proposed would only affect certain permits to reduce social gatherings. It passed last night and will return to Common Council for a potential renewal on November 5th. Representative Alexandria Ocasio-Cortez is calling ICE a money operation.
7: These folks are pressured around quotas and numbers, not around rule of law.
6: The Bronx Congresswoman recently made a stop in Ithaca to campaign for local candidates ahead of the November election. She says many ICE detention centers are privately owned.
7: They are for-profit institutions. It's not a county jail. It's not a state prison. They are traded on the private market. They exist to house bodies.
6: In a recent review of federal data, Syracuse University's Transactional Records Access Clearinghouse found that roughly 70% of people held in detention centers do not have a criminal conviction. An animal shelter in Waverly is getting a boost. Strayhaven SPCA received more than $14,000 on Monday from the Farnioli Charitable Foundation. Officials say the grant will help bring the shelter into compliance with new state standards. And a popular fast food spot is preparing to open in Broome County. Chick-fil-A will open a new restaurant in Johnson City 1 week from today at the former KeyBank branch in the Oakdale Commons. The chicken chain is slated to open another Broome County location this coming January at the Town Square Mall in Vestal. Local news matters. in Ithaca. I'm Matthew Adams.
8: Today, mostly sunny and windy, the 5-degree guarantee, 66. Tonight, mostly clear skies with cool conditions and a low 41. Friday, mostly sunny with a high of 64. And Saturday, early fog followed by partly sunny skies, high 68. For a complete first morning forecast, tune into WENY News. I'm meteorologist Connor Friedhoff.
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1: All right, 25 now till the top of the hour, 800-941-SEAN. Our number, if you want to be a part of the program, you've heard me talking about the Sig Sauer P365. Now, it is the number one selling concealed carry pistol in America. Now, we have states all across the country who are not in support of the Second Amendment. Gun control is happening in more places than you think. And Democratic-run states are moving to enact more and more gun laws. By the way, there's a Senate candidate running against Darlene Graham in South Carolina, blaming guns. She's anti-Second Amendment. It's unbelievable. Anyway, don't get caught on the wrong side of a state regulation, whether a neighboring state or something could be coming to your state soon. Act now before it's too late. Look what's happened in places like Virginia, Colorado. So you want to stay ahead of Democrats and keep you and your family safe and secure and have the ability to defend yourself before that right may be taken away. Anyway, go to SigSauer.com/Hannity right now. You'll get a discount only for my listeners, and you'll get to find a dealer near you. Linda likes to start every day by trying to get me aggravated and annoyed. But, you know, two can play this game. And Linda's not that hard to annoy either. Linda thinks she's right about, you think you're right about everything, right?
2: My mouth is moving, I'm usually correct, yes.
1: If my mouth is moving, I'm usually correct. And if my mouth is moving, am I not correct?
2: We weren't talking about you. Not everything's about you, Sean.
1: Oh, okay. I think there's something I found today that you're going to find very interesting and you're going to like.
2: Mm-hmm.
1: Don't you like my voice today? Sounds great.
2: I'm like, are you doing your best to me more? Like, what is going on today? And it's like, weird, too, because it was like at 3 o'clock, it was a little bit more open, and then 4 o'clock, it was a little quiet.
1: It opens and closes based even in a break. It's ridiculous. I don't know why. But I'm not, you know, I don't want to go off the air if I can avoid it, so I might as well be.
2: I know. I really can't take the like, onset of emails about you dying again. So if you could just talk, even though you sound like Demi Moore.
1: I can give you my day yesterday. I emceed the event for the 30th year at Fox. That was the start of my day. Well,
2: I know you prepared so long for that, too. I mean, you were like, you were at it.
1: Okay. And I did Fox and Friends twice this week. So I was up early.
2: I hear you're pretty tight with that crew.
1: I am very tight. Then I did this radio program. Then I did Stephen A's podcast. Then I did TV. I mean, he's like, is there one thing?
2: I can't believe you gave Obama props. It was such an embarrassing moment. You can't give him props.
1: What props did I give him?
2: He's a very good father. I'm like, what are you talking about?
1: No, because he would call me and say, is there anything you could say good about Obama?
2: No.
1: I said, I guess he's a good father. You'll be very happy to hear, and this was on page 6 today, that Jimmy Kimmel's time at Disney is drawing to a close. Page 6 reporting that the late night host is now scheduled to expect it to end his show in May of next year after 24 years on the air. And apparently there's a lot of bad blood there. Did you know about that?
2: I'm not surprised at all.
1: Okay. For example, he'd seldom appear on shows like Good Morning America or The View because we're told he doesn't, quote, want to be a shill. When he does, he's a complete a-hole, according to what page 6 says in the New York Post. The insider said Kimmel expects Disney shows to prop up the stuff, but he would never reciprocate. And another source noted that he seldom invites New York talent when he does a show in Brooklyn every year. He's unmanageable, said another source. Other insiders push back and, you know, saying Kimmel has welcomed 66 Synergy guests since October of last year. Oh, very nice of him. Could it maybe have to do with the fact that his show's not funny? Which, by the way, for a comedian is like the worst thing in the world. I don't know if you know this, in Iowa at a city council meeting, they opened it up with a prayer to Satan.
2: Oh, I know all about it. I put a very lovely tweet out about that.
1: quote, I don't even like to say the words because it's so dark, but I think people need to know. Let us pray, dear dark father, quote, hail Satan. How sick and dark and evil is that?
2: We actually have it, Sean. We should play it.
1: Play it.
3: It's 5:30. Calling this meeting to order. We will start with the invocation, then the pledge. So those that would like to participate in the invocation, please stand.
4: Thank you, Mayor, Council. Let us pray. Dear Dark Father, let us stand now unbowed and unfed by arcane doctrines born of fearful minds in darkened times. Let us embrace the Luciferian impulse to eat of the tree of knowledge and dissipate our blissful and comforting delusions of old. Let us demand that individuals be judged for their concrete actions, not their fealty to arbitrary social norms and illusory categorizations. Let us reason our solutions with agnosticism in all things, holding fast only to that which is demonstrably true. Let us stand firm against any and all arbitrary authority that threatens the personal sovereignty of one or all. That which will not bend must break, and that which can be destroyed by truth should never be spared its demise. It is done. Hail Satan.
1: All right. Does it get any darker or sicker or more evil than that?
2: Yes, it does. Look at France. Look at England. Look at people that are out protesting and cheering on October 7th. We are surrounded in this spiritual warfare all around us. We got a sick problem going on. I'll tell you what, you're lucky I'm not on that council. I would have gone right up and took care of him the old-fashioned way.
1: Donald Trump caught a thin spot of his hair on the Jumbotron at this rally yesterday. This is not good news. Now I'm depressed, he said. I said, I look sharp tonight. Then I looked at myself from the back. This is not good. Why didn't you tell me? He said, he's so funny. People just understood that. Mamdani booed, berated by anti-Israel protesters. Shame on you. Rosie O'Donnell suggesting Elon Musk is doing something in November with satellites. I think she's nuts. Absolutely nuts. Oh, and Mamdani on October 7th made quite the statement having dinner at the only Palestinian restaurant on the Upper West Side of New York City. Wow. Goodbye, New York. I will not miss you.
2: So wait, can I speak to that for a minute? Because we didn't hit that yesterday, and I'm glad we didn't, because he doesn't really deserve a voice ever. I'm sad that he has one now. But him and his wife are anti-Semites. They hate the Jewish people. They want to destroy everything that there is. And right after October 7th happened, he was out there stumping and giving disgusting speeches and cheering on Hamas.

0: us. He loves that we have the call to prayer five times a day all around New York. We actually have a cut of him that we did not play yesterday that dovetails perfectly into the fact that he goes there. They had those fake protesters saying that they were upset that he was with the Jewish people to mourn October 7th. And then he goes to the only Palestinian restaurant in New York. Like, what a crock.
1: Old things are crock. Everything about
2: it. Who is ready for Palestinian freedom? Who is ready for the end of apartheid? The support for the Israeli government is something that has developed from the first moment that someone even thinks about politics in this country. We have to combat it at the same level. Not on our dime!
3: Not on our dime!
2: Not on our dime!
3: Not on our dime!
1: Unbelievable.
0: And that's right before October 7th. That's like a year before.
1: A Texas mom, and I predicted this was going to happen, copycat cases, there's now been a number of them, accused of stabbing her husband and two young kids, was suffering from postpartum depression, according to a report. Then the mother of the six-year-old that shot his teacher and then told the cops F-U, B-word, blamed the incident on ADHD.
4: What's your piece of it?
5: Stop. All right, let's leave the gun.
4: That's the time last year.
6: I came down the hall. She had blood.
4: You know what she did?
5: Where is the weapon?
6: It's on the floor.
4: It's over there.
6: Stop. That's not you. That's not how we each other.
5: How old is he?
4: My mom had
6: 6 years old. Yes.
4: I stole that from my mom.
7: What can you tell us specifically about your son's disability?
8: He has ADHD. Some are able to have it at a very mild rate, but he's off the wall, doesn't sit still ever.
7: Had your son ever spoken like about hurting the teacher, or was there anything like any angst that he had against her?
8: No, he actually really liked her. I will say that week he did come home and he was talking, you know, a lot about how he felt like he was being ignored. So he would come home and, Mom, I don't think that she was listening to me. I didn't like that. And then actually he ended up getting suspended the next day because he was in class. He was trying to tell her something. And she asked him to go sit back down. He threw his arms up. He said, fine. And when he threw his arms up, he knocked her phone out of her hand on accident. And he got suspended for that.
1: Unbelievable times we're living in. Anyway, you don't think this election is important? It's important. Back to our busy phones. Frank is in Texas. God bless Texas. Frank, how are you? Glad you called, sir.
9: I'm alive and kicking, not pushing up daisies right now, Tom. Hey, you asked about the what can Republicans do to get things out there. I'm a bit disappointed with the Republican Party because they don't really support their candidates very much. What they need to do is really educate the public from what the past 8, even 12 years has been like with Democrats in power. And if they were to run commercials or, and you had one caller say, overload TikTok and Snapchat and all those things showing what has been going on and comparing and contrasting Democrats and Republicans, really showing that, the violence and all that, I think we'd have a better shot. But overall, they don't support their candidates as well as Democrats.
1: Well, they are. There is a great behind the scenes get out the vote effort that is very real. The one they used in 2024. I know that's going on. I also know that they are spending a lot of time, energy, money, effort in supporting candidates with ad campaigns. And I think they're going to continue to do that now through election. They have had the biggest buy they've ever had on social media platforms, like many of the ones you mentioned. I'm not on there enough to comment that I've seen it, but I know they're targeting those areas and those audiences as well. But yeah, I mean, one advantage Republicans have this year is they have money, which they almost never have an advantage in. And so we'll watch closely. But good advice. Appreciate it, Frank. Brian in New Jersey. Brian, what's up? Glad you called.
10: Hello, Sean. How you doing?
1: I'm good. Says you don't like me and you want to disagree with me. What's up?
10: Well, that first part's wrong.
1: Oh, you do like me, but you want to disagree with me.
10: Yes.
1: Okay. What's up?
10: But I just want to take you back to where you lived head-free for so long, or rent-free. 2014, President Barack Obama says that, what Donald Trump said the other day. How would Sean Hannity feel about the missile Los Angeles?
1: You know, this came up with Stephen A. Smith when I did his podcast yesterday, and I gave him the answer, and I think the media and the New York Post agrees with me on this. I think the media purposely took a lot of this out of context. He was saying that if we didn't stop Iran from becoming a nuclear power, this is what I took out of it. If we didn't stop that, then, okay, well, they're just going to take out Los Angeles and San Francisco. In other words, he was defending the decision to stop Iran from getting nuclear weapons. But liberals like to take things out of context.
10: So with that being said, 2028, a liberal becomes president and he says something. Is Sean Hannity going to say, you know what? We're taking this out of context. That's not what he meant. This is what he meant.
1: Well, I think it was in context, and I think it was very clear. I just think people that don't like Donald Trump wanted to turn it into something it wasn't.
10: Do you think that a president, a sitting president, should have said that?
1: I think that anybody that didn't have the moral clarity to prevent Iran from getting nuclear weapons is naive and dumb and doesn't realize that that would be a real clear present danger, not only for the U.S., but for Europe and everywhere else. And if you think the Strait of Hormuz is bad now, imagine them if they had nuclear weapons. And the whole region would be in a dire position. You know, there's not one country that's not happy that they're never going to get a nuclear weapon. Anyway, my friend, appreciate it. 800-941-SEAN if you want to be a part of the program. All right, so 3 years ago yesterday, October 7, 2023, we all know what happened in Israel, the equivalent of 40,000 dead Americans in a day compared our population size to theirs. Well, can imagine this. There's an Israeli firefighter. His name is Danny. And this is the nightmare. He spent his life, devoted his life to saving lives. And no parent should ever have to endure this, because as these terrorists attacked his community, his daughter and son-in-law, they were trapped inside their home. Their home was burning to the ground on that horrific day. There was nothing that he, at that point, could do to save them. This man had dedicated his entire life to rescuing others. He's living through the most unimaginable grief and pain. And even in that moment, he stepped forward to help evacuate survivors and care for his shattered community. And today, like so many thousands of Israelis, they are continuing to rebuild. So many people need basic, bare humanitarian assistance, and that's where our partnership with the International Fellowship of Christians and Jews comes in. They are providing, and they're on the ground providing it, food and water and shelter and clothing and medications. They have mobile medical clinics for the elderly, and that's why, you know, yesterday, thousands of churches and synagogues and schools and communities all across the country, you know, showed their solidarity as Israel fights for their very survival, joining the Flags of Fellowship movement started by the IFCJ. And whatever you can do to help provide for the people of Israel in their hour of need as they are fighting for their very survival is beyond necessary right now and very appreciated. Anyway, you can help. Just go to their website. It's joinfof.org. That's joinfof.org today.
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13: Here's something I've been thinking a lot about as a dad. Young people today are having a harder time dating, and a big reason seems to be fear of rejection, fear of embarrassment, fear that one awkward moment might end up on someone's phone. In a survey by Brigham Young University and the Institute for Family Studies, they found that only about 1 in 3 young men and 1 in 5 young women said they felt confident

confident approaching someone they were interested in. Experts we spoke to describe Gen Z as a generation that avoids risk. But the thing is, connection almost always requires a little risk. One Harvard psychologist said that learning to build a close relationship is one of the most important and one of the most human things

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is here. Now, broadcasting from the underground command post, deep in the bowels of a hidden bunker, somewhere under the brick and steel of a nondescript building, we've once again made contact with our leader, Mark Levin.

and Mark Levin here. Our number, 877-381-3811. Hope you're doing very, very well. I am. We be. I want to start this evening's program with Marco Rubio, who's a superstar, Secretary of State. And the reporters, there he is on foreign soil, on a tarmac, are pressing him about stories, the sources of which are anonymous. And what you're seeing right now are the media just attacking the president, attacking his entire cabinet, and trying to attack, character assassinate other Trump appointees. I suspect they're doing this in coordination with Democrats on Capitol Hill. They're definitely doing it in coordination with bureaucrats. And I'm going to get into one of those situations briefly. And in many of these stories, they have nothing but anonymous sources. Sometimes they claim to have dozens of them.

0: I suspect they don't. And then the way they create the stories is they go to individuals who share the view of the prior administration and the bureaucrats for their comment about how awful this or that in the Trump administration or this or that Trump official is, how shocking their conduct is, because they know these press reports will be used by the Democrats. So it's an inside-outside game. This is not a free press. We've been calling it a Democrat Party press for a long time and for a reason. They're ideologically driven. They are cowards. They are liars. But you already know that. So turn up the volume. Here's a classic case and a classic way of handling by the Secretary of State today, I guess. Cut 13, go.
1: Sir, is there anything new on the reporting from the Wall Street Journal that Ambassador Guilfoyle had sought finance?
2: Yeah, guys, let me tell you something, okay? You guys are going to ask me this. You're going to ask me again in Portugal. I know the game, okay? The game is someone gives information to a newspaper or a media outlet. The media outlet reports it. You immediately turn to me and say, I need you to respond to our reporting. That's not the way this process works. Like, our job is not to respond every time someone decides to give the media something without any advance warning, without any having any chance to look at it and see what's in there. That's not the way you run an organization, and that's not a serious way to conduct the policy of our country. So I'm not going to comment on a story that literally posted a few hours ago. I get the game, okay? I've been in this for a long time. Within hours, some member of Congress will write you a letter demanding you answer questions to something we've never seen before. I don't even know if it's true or not true, so it's just not going to work that way. And it most certainly is not going to work that way when I'm sitting in another country, all right? I'm not playing this game with you, okay? You guys write a story, and then your editors tell you, make sure you get a comment from him on something we haven't seen, okay? You guys are not going to be our only source of information in the world. I'm sorry to tell you that. And so I want you to understand, no, that's not the way the process is going to work. Well, the process doesn't work like this. We don't conduct these things on a press conference, on a tarmac, in a foreign country, because you wrote a story or somebody else wrote a story because some source gave it to you. So get that out of your head, because that's never the way it's going to work with me. It's a game that's been played for a long time, but it's not a game we're going to play. We're conducting serious business here, and we'll handle things appropriately. I don't even know what you're reporting is true. You guys somehow walk around thinking that because some source told you something and you reported it, it's the gospel. It's not the gospel. It's not the gospel for me. That's not the way we do it.
0: Outstanding. Outstanding. And he's got it down. As I wrote in Unfreedom of the Press, he's got it down. And then they regurgitate the story. It's recycled by other news outlets and on and on and on and on. It's called pseudo news. Pseudo news. It's not news. It's pretend news. Pseudo news. And the purpose of it is to advance an agenda, an ideology, a policy. And also, the purpose of it is to try and destroy reputations and undermine an administration you don't agree with. And it's happening all over the place with the media. And there's a couple of main practitioners of this, Politico and the New York Times, may be the biggest. Now, for the second time in, I guess, a week, 10 days, give or take, my stepson has been the target of this. He's the senior advisor to Ambassador Mike Huckabee in Israel. He was an advisor to the prior Trump ambassador to Israel, David Friedman. What happens is there's an entrenched bureaucracy in these embassies, as well as at various desks within the State Department. And even when you have a change in administration, they often try to sabotage the new administration's priorities. In this case, President Trump. The Foreign Service despises President Trump. So there are individuals who are buried into the bureaucracy, including at various embassies, who have agendas. And they are busy trying, in many instances, like other bureaucrats and other departments for other reasons, trying to sabotage the Trump presidency. Or the ambassador, in this case, Huckabee. And so they contact very reliable news organizations, reliable

0: well for them and their agenda and their party. The New York Times. The bureau chief for the New York Times in Jerusalem. I've talked to you about the bureau chief of the New York Times in Moscow in 1932. The bureau chief of the New York Times in Berlin during the 1940s, all sympathetic to Stalin, to Hitler. And then we have individuals who are sympathetic, the Jerusalem bureau chief and others at the New York Times, sympathetic to Hamas and other Palestinian front terrorist organizations, Palestinian Authority and so forth. Now, I want to be clear that I speak for myself. I do not speak for the ambassador. I do not speak for my stepson. I speak for myself. And I always have and I always will. And we're very clear about this. But I know how it works too, just like Marco Rubio. I've been around a long time. I served in the Reagan administration 8 years, and the same stuff was pulled on President Reagan and pulled on his embassies and pulled on his staff and ambassadors and so forth and so on. So I'm not fooled by it. Rubio's not fooled by it. Anybody who's been around a while who's a conservative or even a Republican, none of us are fooled by it. So there's this piece the New York Times put together. Apparently they've been working on it for a long time. And there's not a single source that's not anonymous. Not one. And there are many sources they claim. I don't believe they have all these sources. But it doesn't really matter. They're all anonymous. Now that tells you, what are they? Well, they say they're worried about retribution. Well, who would be worried about retribution, Mr. Producer? A bureaucrat, right? The story is also laced with information that was stolen from our government. Cable information and other information. Perhaps violations of the Espionage Act and other criminal statutes. Information that belongs to the government and is under the authority and is not to be released without the ambassador's say-so. But the ambassador was blindsided too. And in fact, the ambassador released a statement that I will read to you soon, which is brutal. Brutal. Because he knows full well that David doesn't do anything without his permission or without his direction. They're focusing on cables. Cables are not used as often as they were when I was in government. Because there's other ways to communicate, obviously, other than a cable. And there's other secure ways to communicate. So you'll have bureaucrats who draft cables. And they want those cables to be used as the basis for Donald Trump's policies. But these cables, and I'm reading between the lines in this article, are more reflective of the Biden administration, the Biden State Department, the Biden ambassador, than the Trump policies when it comes to the United States-Israeli relationship. And we know that the relationship is totally different than when it was under Biden and the Democrats. And so you have bureaucrats, and it's not just bureaucrats, others, who are squirreled into these positions. And they're trying to sabotage the policies of the Trump administration, the policies of the State Department under Rubio. They're trying to undermine and sabotage the ambassador. Which is why a cable is not sent and it's not official until the ambassador signs off on it. And so what this article seems to be claiming is that bureaucrats and others are very upset because these cables didn't go as they were drafted. But instead, David looked at them, which was his job. Some of them went. Some of them were apparently redrafted or adjusted. But nothing went without the authority of the ambassador. I have not asked them a thing about any of this. I'm just reading the story, and I know how this works. And I know how it works. And you got one example after another after another. And it's interesting. They're very much focused on what they call the West Bank, Judea and Samaria. Because the media and the Democrats and Hamas and the terrorists want Judea and Samaria, the West Bank, to be the next Gaza Strip. They're desperate for this to happen. And the reporting on this has been shameful. You and I have talked about this. I've read various articles and assessments and so forth and so on of what's been taking place there. That the real aggressors are the Palestinians. The real terrorists are the Palestinians. Yes, there are some of the and I don't like calling them settlers. This is the indigenous land and the birthplace of Judaism. Since when are they settlers? But in any event, of course, in any society, in any community, you'll have these one-offs or two-offs or something like that. But the fact is, when you look at the casualty numbers, when you look at the killing numbers, there's no question who the aggressors are and who the victims are. The aggressors, as in every other instance, are the Palestinians. And the victims are, as in every other instance, Israeli civilians. But that aside, the New York Times headline is how a U.S. diplomat suppressed and altered reports critical of Israel. Now, in addition to what I'm telling you, the leaking, the provision of cable traffic or would-be cables, drafts, to a third party, I don't care if it's the New York Times Corporation or somebody else, is unlawful. For obvious reasons, it's unlawful. And yet, according to this article, they received numerous pieces of documents and information leaked to it, apparently from the embassy in Jerusalem. So there needs to be a diplomatic security investigation, in my view. There ought to be a criminal investigation, in my view. I don't know if it'll happen or not, but it should. And when we come back, I want to read you what the ambassador, Huckabee, said, and I want to read you what a real journalist said about what the New York Times has done here. And there have been one after another, individuals who work in the foreign policy realm, who also know David and the ambassador and are very sympathetic to the Trump administration and Secretary Rubio, who are repulsed by what the New York Times pulled here. Just like Politico when it came to his wedding. And so you can see there's a pattern, there's a target. You can see the bureaucracy that is sympathetic to Hamas, the Palestinian Authority, and others. You can see what's going on here, unless you're Helen Keller. I'll be right back.
1: Mark Levin.
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2: It was a dark October night. 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Then suddenly, the road turned slick.
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10: There's a reason liberals line up for a smackdown. 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
0: The entire purpose of this kind of reporting isn't reporting at all. It's to advance the Democrat Party, the bureaucrat, the former Biden regime, the Hamas agenda. This is why when people say they're winning the PR war, well, they have these media outlets behind them. I want to remind you of the record of the New York Times. I don't have to go that far back. The picture of the child that they said was starving in Gaza when he had cystic fibrosis, and he wasn't starving as a result of anything the Israelis had done. The New York Times reporting on the casualty numbers from the mouth of Hamas to their ears, which now has been proven wrong time and again, even by Hamas itself. But the New York Times has never apologized. They did grave damage grave damage to to the United States, grave damage to Israel, spreading anti-Semitism. And now they're attacking this way, and I want to address it further. Stick with me. 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
12: Tonight, mostly clear and cool, low 41. Friday, breezy with plenty of sunshine. The 5-degree guarantee is 67. Friday night, mostly clear, low 40. And for Saturday, partly sunny and mild, high 69. For a complete First 20 forecast, tune to WENY News. 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
13: Franzen, the execution of Nadal Hassan, the former Army major who killed 13 people and wounded 32 others in a 2009 shooting at Fort Hood, Texas, will be live streamed. That according to a defense official. Hassan later described the attack as an act of jihad. He's scheduled to die by firing squad December 3rd. Storm preps across the Gulf states and the Florida Panhandle as Hurricane Isaias gains strength. That storm expected to make landfall Saturday, but storm surge is a major concern, and some areas could receive up to 10 inches of rainfall. ABC News meteorologist Samara Theodore has more.
14: Mobile, Pensacola, Panama City, you are now under a hurricane warning. Parts of the Florida Panhandle have already issued evacuation, so be mindful of that. We're going to start to see those centers opening up, the shelters opening up this evening.
13: In San Diego, sailors and crew members on board the USS Abraham Lincoln return to port today after a record 10-month deployment. 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
18: 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And not only does it put you and your passengers in danger, but everybody on the road in our community. According to the National Safety Council, cell phone use while driving leads to 6 million accidents per year, and drivers distracted by texting are 8 times more likely to be involved in a collision. And according to DriversAlert.com, 11 teenagers die every day due to texting while driving. The solution starts with you. don't text while driving. It can wait. 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And if you

0: must text either pull over safely with your hazard lights on or wait until you reach your destination. 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
1: I'm going through this so you can see how the left operates. It's very diabolical. How they're attached to the bureaucracy. How the bureaucracy supports the policies of the Democrat Party and the radical left. And how they create or try to create controversy. This story is going nowhere. It's fallen flat on its face. But I'm not done with it. I want to know who these anonymous sources are. And I want to know what information exactly got in the hands of a third party, the New York Times Corporation. Because that information doesn't belong to the person who leaked it anonymously, and it doesn't belong to a media corporation. It belongs to the government. And that is unlawful. And this story is filled with such examples. So early this morning, and by the way, don't read the comments online. The bots are there, the Jew haters, the Israel haters, the America haters, quite frankly, and a lot of the Trump haters are all in there. They don't matter. So the New York Times does a great job of stirring up more hate, more Jew hatred, and threats against my stepson, who's done one thing, a call to duty. He's serving the interests of the United States of America. They try and create the impression that he is loyal to Israel and another country and not the United States of America. This is one of these libels that a rabbi, a friend of ours, and I'll get to him too, points out, like the Dreyfus case. So Mike Huckabee writes this morning, the New York slimes with cowardly anonymous sources did a hit piece on David Milstein, senior policy advisor, to him. So they had asked me for a comment. They didn't use it. But here's my full statement that they didn't have the guts or the integrity to use. Quote, I remember they contacted him before they published the story, but he said, the elements of the story the New York Times is trying to assemble are so lacking in fact that it ranks up with other New York Times farcical endeavors like the embarrassing dog rape story, or the totally debunked story about a small boy being shot in the face by IDF in Gaza, when in fact the little boy was not only alive, but had been evacuated out of Gaza with his mother by Embassy Jerusalem to a safe location in another country to keep him from being murdered by Hamas. He said, I personally and categorically refute the elements of your proposed story. And I am surprised that you expect to be taken seriously with such nonsense without even one named source, writes Huckabee. You surely can do better. You should consult your attorneys as to whether publishing such drivel could subject the Times to litigation for defamation. That was his statement that they did not publish. Now, I want to read to you again, so you have the full information and you understand what's going on. There is an independent journalist by the name of Eaton Fishberger. He's actually very, very good. And he posts online all the time. He said, the ongoing campaign against David Milstein is one of the most grotesque things I've witnessed in journalism. And the New York Times has produced what might be its most despicable installment yet. This all started with Tucker Carlson, folks. You understand? He targeted him. The Times Jerusalem Bureau, he writes, the Times Jerusalem Bureau chief is gleefully promoting this latest hit piece as an extraordinary scoop, a strange description for an article that largely debunks itself, repeatedly undermining its allegations while portraying legitimate conduct as evidence of a sinister conspiracy. Buried deep in the article is an acknowledgement that previous U.S. ambassadors to Israel employed political advisors who influenced diplomatic reporting, and that Milstein's responsibilities explicitly include, quote, reviewing and amending information sent to Washington, unquote. That's quite an admission for an article characterizing his exercise of that authority as, quote, suppressing, quashing, and skewing information. Reviewing diplomatic cables is a completely normal standard function. Yet the New York Times repeatedly treats disagreements over reporting as evidence of corruption. Even its suggestion that Milstein's conduct is unprecedented is bull, you know what. Responsible Statecraft, that's the name of a group tied to the Quincy Institute. You've heard of them, right, Mr. Producer? That is a crazy-ass group. It's an isolationist group, an anti-Israel group. Responsible Statecraft, the Iran-linked publication the Times credits with originally, quote-unquote, exposing Milstein. You understand, folks? Previously alleged that Arye Lighthouse, a senior advisor to former Trump administration ambassador David Friedman and Biden's ambassador Jack Lew, blocked reports that were, quote, critical of Israel, unquote. As if there are no such reports, right? Then comes the Times admission that, quote, it's not clear whether Mr. Milstein's interventions have affected White House policy, unquote. By the way, the article says that they spoke to a few senior officials at the White House anonymously who were very concerned. I know who that is. And if this individual thinks that I don't know who it is, then he's a buffoon. I know who that is. In time, you will know who that is, too. He goes on, for an article portraying Milstein as a shadowy figure manipulating foreign policy to, quote, protect Netanyahu, they dragged that in too, unquote. That's a hell of a caveat, wouldn't you say? By the way, the article acknowledges that Ambassador Huckabee empowered Milstein to oversee embassy operations, approves most diplomatic cables himself, and has personally overruled Milstein when necessary. In other words, the Times describes an advisor operating under an ambassador who retains ultimate authority while portraying him as an unchecked rogue operator. There's an enormous difference between misleading Washington and refusing to rubber stamp every assessment by career bureaucrats. That's the deep state, folks, particularly concerning one of America's closest allies. Ambassador Huckabee categorically rejected the allegations, but apparently his defense of his own senior advisor carries less weight than anonymous officials who disagree with him. These anonymous officials, again, this is the deep state, disagreeing with career diplomats isn't corruption. Exercising authority delegated by an ambassador isn't misconduct. Believing Israel is a valuable and well-intentioned American ally certainly isn't evidence of dishonesty. The Times would have us believe it uncovered an extraordinary scandal when nearly all of what it documents is a political appointee exercising authority the newspaper acknowledges he possesses. If reporters have evidence Milstein actually did something wrong, intentionally or not, put it before the public and let readers judge. Until then, the New York Times Jerusalem bureau chief can spare us the self-congratulation about his supposed scoop, particularly when his own newspaper has undermined its central narrative. This sort of journalism, this sort of journalism is a disgrace, and everyone participating in this relentless campaign against Milstein should be ashamed. It's not a surprise that they mention the Quincy Institute that's allied with Tucker, that the New York Times would use it. It's not a surprise at all. Not a surprise at all. All right. Let's see here. One more that I wanted to share with you. Why don't we take an early break here, Mr. Perdue, a minute or two early so I can find it. We'll be right back.
0: Mark Levin.

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We'll be covering a number of other things next hour, but I'm laying this out so you can see how this works. And if I didn't have this microphone, this megaphone, you wouldn't know. And you could take the case of David Milstein and Ambassador Mike Huckabee and what's going on here and multiply it by hundreds of times, because this is what the media are doing at the behest of the Democrats and the bureaucrats.

the former Biden regime. They're doing it in support of Hamas, in this case, in support of terrorists. That's the truth. Uh-oh. What did you want, Rich? Okay. Gee whiz, you know, there it is, I think. Hold on, everybody. I know it's here somewhere, America. Yes, it's got to be. Well, we will get to that. I will pull it up separate and apart from the printing. We're live and national. Okay, thank you, sir. There it is. Thank you. We got it right there. You know, folks, I believe America is under assault, not from some foreign army, but from within. The enemy within and an army of members of the enemy within. False peace, open borders, socialism, the war on the family and the sanctity of life, persecution of the church and and Judaism and the rise of Islam and anti-Semitism. I think these are the seven greatest threats facing the Republic right now. Pastor Matt Hagee, who's a fantastic pastor in his own right, he's the son of our dear friend John Hagee of Hagee Ministries, he lays them all out. Clearly, biblically, without apology, in his brand new book, The Assault on Freedom. The Assault on Freedom. He takes today's headlines and runs them straight through the filter of Scripture so you can see exactly what's happening and how to stand firm. This is the book every patriot, every parent, every person of faith needs right now. 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All right, I'm going to, I think, skip over just because of the clock is ticking. Ambassador Huckabee is very furious about what's taking place. He comes under vicious assault, too, by the usuals. But here's Rabbi Steve Berg. He's a very important rabbi, both in America and Israel, born an American, American citizen. May well be an Israeli citizen as well, I don't know. He says, the New York Times has become an embarrassment to journalism. Its latest hit piece targeting David Milstein is another example of a newspaper so consumed by its hostility toward Israel that even an American serving his country becomes a target if he refuses to conform to its preferred narrative. This is very important. David does not have dual citizenship. David is an American citizen working for the Trump administration. Says, I've known David for many years. He's a man of extraordinary integrity, and you're going to hear this from everybody. Everybody. Extraordinary integrity, impeccable character, fierce loyalty to the United States of America. He serves his country with honor, carrying out the mission of Ambassador Mike Huckabee and the administration. Apparently, that's enough to make him a target. What we are witnessing is a deeply disturbing pattern. Anonymous accusations, damaging insinuations, and the willingness to destroy a person's reputation in pursuit of a predetermined narrative. The parallels to the Dreyfus affair are impossible to ignore. A Jewish patriot accused, his loyalty questioned, his reputation dragged through the mud. History has shown us where this kind of prejudice can lead. And the timing, David's about to get married. The willingness to inflict this kind of pain on a young man and his family at what should be one of the happiest moments of their lives is especially cruel. By the way, I can handle this. It's fine. I can deal with it. I have to deal with it all the time. My family members should not have to deal with this. Particularly since this is such a cancerous attack. The New York Times seems incapable
of seeing Israel

ability is. Shame on the Times. Shame on those who confuse character assassination with journalism. And shame on anyone who thinks that destroying a good man's reputation is an acceptable price for advancing an anti-Israel agenda. This is a very, very outstanding rabbi. We know many. We know many. And I want to thank David Freeman, former ambassador to Israel, and scores of others, many of whom you know, many. Because everybody knows what a crock this is. And everybody knows that when those missiles were flying, those Iranian missiles were flying, and the ambassador and David had to keep running to these underground bunkers over and over and over again, there are hundreds of people that they helped. Americans, to get planes to get out of Israel when it was under attack. He quietly goes to funerals of Americans who've been killed in this war. There's so many things that he does in support of our country and the alliance and the relationship between our country and Israel. But none of it is acceptable to the pro-Palestinian, pro-Hamas bureaucrats, to Biden holdover Democrats, to the deep state that seeks to destroy him and the ambassador, while their main target is President Trump, always President Trump. And the leaker out of the White House, as he undermines the President of the United States. I know who you are. And I'm not going to forget. It's okay. It's one thing for these marvelous friends and allies and acquaintances and professionals who've worked with him to come forward. It's another when you're screwing around with a father. You know what I mean, Mr. Producer? Not me. My skin is thicker than thick. Go after a kid, that's a whole nother thing, or a young man. It's a whole nother thing. I am mentioned in the story. I don't care. It means nothing to me. I do not fear them. I do not fear Democrats on Capitol Hill. I do not fear our other enemies. I don't fear them. I don't even care about them. But they're not going to get free shots. Not here, not ever. All right, we're going to move on to some other matters, very, very important as well, when we return.

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3: From ABC News, I'm Stephanie Officer. Governor Kathy Hochul is demanding full transparency from the federal government after an ICE-involved shooting in Upper Manhattan this afternoon. It occurred just after 4 p.m. after some sort of interaction with ICE agents led to bullets flying through a car's windshield in New York City. WABC 7 New York reporting there was a child in the back of the vehicle. The man who was shot is in the hospital and conscious. Alabama's governor is warning residents to prepare for Hurricane Isaias and has issued a mandatory evacuation of coastal tourists and visitors. That means all non-residents, tourists, and visitors in a two-county area have to evacuate immediately.
4: We often hear in emergency management, hope for the best, prepare for the worst. That is the approach we need with this particular storm system. After all, we only want to see one tide roll this weekend.
3: The sailors on board the USS Abraham Lincoln are finally getting to see their families. The Lincoln docking in San Diego after floating for 10 months without a port call. It's the longest in naval history. The sailors deployed to the Middle East as part of the Iran War. The development came under scrutiny after some sailors developed suicidal ideation. ABC's Louis Martinez says military officials have made changes in the next deployment for sailors on board the USS Theodore Roosevelt.
5: They are looking at practical matters, but then there's the human element. And yes, they have learned a lot about how to ensure that the quality of life for the sailors is at the forefront, and not just in mental health, but also in whatever supplies and needs that they may have.
3: Out to the ball game. The MLB proposing a big schedule change. The league looking to shorten the regular season to 154 games from 162 starting in 2029. They're also thinking of expanding the division series to a best of seven in a plan to give players during collective bargaining today. You're listening to ABC News.
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3: Police clashed with student protesters in France demonstrating against conditions in the country's high schools and are demanding better educational resources. ABC's Marcus Moore.
8: Hundreds of protesters have scaled monuments and walls. And in northeastern Paris, students barricaded the high school with trash cans and dumpsters. Police arriving there and using tear gas to try and disperse the crowd that had formed there. The education ministry is saying that 375 schools were either closed or partially closed today.
3: Nervous about AI and the fast-growing list of things it can do? A new survey finds you're not alone.
9: A new AP NORC poll finds 64% of Americans think AI is developing too quickly. 27% say it's about right. Only 8% believe growth is too slow. Chief fear? That artificial intelligence could evade human control and hurt humanity. Something leaders of AI companies have already expressed concerns about. President Trump has warned that pumping the brakes on the technology will give China China an advantage. Deborah Rodriguez, ABC News.
0: Police in Nashville say officers shot and killed a man after he pulled a gun at a federal courthouse security checkpoint. Officers say he tried to fire it, but the gun jammed. Then he pulled out a knife and tried to attack an officer who opened fire. Investigators say the gunman is in his 40s and from out of state. He was pronounced dead at the hospital. No word yet on a potential motive. I'm Stephanie Officer, ABC News.
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13: Tonight, mostly clear, low 41. Friday, plenty of sunshine, the 5-degree guarantee 67. Friday night, mainly clear, low 40. Saturday, a mix of sun and clouds, high 69. And for Sunday, rain likely, high 63. For your complete first 20 forecast, tune to WENY News. I'm Chief Meteorologist Joe Varis.
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16: Ladies and gentlemen, this Saturday on Life, Liberty, and Levin, 8 p.m. Eastern on Fox, I don't have any guests. I will do the show for the entire hour. There aren't many hosts that can do it. I have no writers. I have no editors. What are those monitors that people read off of? What do they call them, Mr. Producer? I don't even remember. No teleprompters. Nothing between you and me. Nothing except the camera. This isn't done on television anymore. It hasn't been done much on television ever. 1 hour. Not a whole lot of graphics and cartoonish videos and all the rest. I decided that my opening statement, 17, 18, 20 minutes, is not long enough to cover a topic the way I want to cover it, to go as deeply as I want to go on my Fox show on this upcoming election. Even those of you who are loyal Levinites on radio here, you're going to learn a tremendous amount about what we're up against. I want to encourage you to encourage others to watch it. You can record it if you can't watch it live. But I can tell you that I put it all together today, Thursday. It'll all be executed and done in time for Saturday. I went to bed last night about 4 in the morning, and I woke up about 6:30 in the morning. I guess those are my Donald Trump hours, but he can handle it. It's tough. And yet here I am doing this program because it means a lot to me, given our times and given the fact that the clock is ticking. This election is about a lot more than affordability, even though that's at stake as well. Show me any Democrat regime that has reduced the cost of anything. That's not what they're in the business to do. especially with climate change, are in the business to make life as expensive and inconvenient for you as possible. How many of you had to buy a new HVAC system under the Democrats? How many of you had to buy a new lawnmower, a new dishwasher, washing machine, or dryer? How many of you bought an electric car? Maybe many of you love it, maybe many of you don't, but more and more people were forced into that.

0: I'm quite serious. How many of you have incredibly high electricity bills? That has nothing to do with the war against Iran. Democrats did that to you purposely. The Strait of Hormuz is almost at 100% delivery of oil as it was before our military action against Iran. So the president's right. It's not Iran and that war with Iran. It is the war where Russia attacked Ukraine. The prices will go down. Be a damn shame if the Democrats take a majority and again they go down and then they take credit for it. I'm predicting if the Democrats win, the price of a gallon of gasoline will go sky high, well beyond $4.50, $5 a gallon. And we may even be in a position where we have to do even days and odd days, even though we're producing more than ever before. They will use the budget process to shut down pipelines, to shut down refining, to shut down areas of drilling. And this will be what it'll be all about. You'll see your health care prices go through the roof as they talk about nationalizing health care, government-run health care. That is, everybody on Medicare, which means Medicare will collapse. Illegal aliens will be getting it for free. You won't be getting it for free. They'll say you are, but you paid into the program. Nobody else did. They have a lot in mind, and it's not about affordability. It's about unaffordability. But the country's on the line. You've heard people say it, but I'm going to prove it. And so I decided to do the entire show myself. I have wonderful guests from time to time, but that wasn't the show that I wanted to do. I don't think there's ever been a show like this on TV, certainly not in recent times. Life, Liberty, and Levin, Saturday, 8 p.m. Eastern on Fox. I would encourage you to watch it. I'm sure I'll take some heat, and I don't care. It's okay. As I told you, I'm a big boy. I do what I want to do and let the chips fall where they may. I'm not irresponsible. I don't shoot from the hip. I'm not looking to be provocative in any way. But that's not why I might take heat, and I don't mean by Fox. Fox stands behind me always. Fox has never told me what to say, what not to say, how to do it, how not to do it. I've had complete liberty on Fox. I've had complete liberty here on Westwood One. Complete liberty. I've had complete liberty with my publisher, Threshold, part of Simon & Schuster. Complete liberty. I've never had anybody tell me what I can or cannot say. Isn't that incredible? It's incredible, really, when you think about it. It's an honor to be able to say that, too. Absolute honor. All right. Let's dig into some more of what's been going on. And as I get organized here, okay. I see that. Yes, I do. It's the thing about doing a live radio show or TV show. Live means live. And so let's do this. I'm looking for something right here. Okay, I got it. General Jack Keane on Fox and Friends today about Hamas. The New York Times is a special pleader for Hamas. The bureaucrats at state and at Embassy Jerusalem, not all but too many, are special pleaders for Hamas. It's just sickening. These Biden administration throwbacks. Cut one, go.
1: Well, in Gaza, they're regenerating. They've got 5,000 to 7,000 new recruits, and they've gone through training programs. Certainly, we decimated a lot of their leaders. We decimated a lot of the structures. There's 400 miles of tunnels which sustains and supports them under all of those structures. Their command and control. I was in the tunnels. They have cement floors, cement walls. They have plumbing in there and electricity in there. That is from where they fight, and the Israelis are systematically blowing those tunnels up. The brigade commander who's been there dealing with Gaza and the Gazan people since October the 7th, lost three of his company commanders in this fight. He's been there all this time. His thoughts on the subject is, sir, they haven't changed one bit. Their identity is destruction of the state of Israel. That is what they're about. They are not going to disarm despite all the initiatives to help them do that. They're just going to stay in the fight.
0: Mm-hmm. That's a great patriot, General Kane. Meanwhile, on the other side, we have this guy, Chris Coons, who was born out of the Biden machine in Delaware. He's the one that told you, Mr. and Mrs. America, time and again, that Biden was in full mental capacity, lied to the American people, tries to come off as a moderate, but now he's completely out of the closet. I need to ask you folks a question. There's over 190 countries. The vast majority of them are tyrannies. The vast majority of them are killing enormous numbers of people, and yet they keep focusing on Israel. And Chris Coons does that. It's constant. Now, I'm not going to have time to run the clip. I'll have to circle back. We'll be right back.
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0: a pleasure to have with us Michelle Tafoya. She's running for the Senate in Minnesota, and she has a real shot at this. Michelle, how are you?
1: I'm great, Mark. How are you doing?
0: I'm great. You always are kind of bubbly. You're always very positive. You're always upbeat. Is that the normal Michelle Tafoya?
1: It is. This campaign is energizing me, quite frankly. I'm optimistic. I'm excited. This is who I am. But you bring it out of me, too, Mr. Levine.
0: Well, now, it is close. Tell the nation and tell all the people of Minnesota, what are you seeing on the ground there in terms of motivation, in terms of the opposition and so forth?
1: Well, let me just say, in the last few days, I've had meetings, purposely had meetings with people from both sides of the aisle and independents. I'm trying to win over as many Minnesota voters as possible. And I am finding everyone to be extremely open-minded, in many cases telling me after these meetings, you got me. I'm voting for you. I'm crossing the aisle. I haven't voted Republican since, you know, the early 90s,
0: Abraham
1: but
0: Lincoln.
1: I'm voting for you.
0: Yeah.
1: Yeah, since Abraham Lincoln, right. So it's that is part of what is so energizing. I think, I mean, the vast majority of Minnesotans that I speak with are so hungry for change, Mark. You've seen the news out of Minnesota for the last last 8 years, but in the last 8 days, the crime that we've seen, the gang violence that we've seen, the threat to the Mall of America, which used to be a place that you would take your friends when they came into town. It is not that place anymore. And I think people are really starting to feel the heavy weight of what the last 8 years of the Tim Walz, Peggy Flanagan administration has done to this state. And Peggy Flanagan is asking for a promotion to the United States Senate. I want us to give her a pink slip.
0: Yeah, no, what a disaster it would be if she got a promotion. And let me ask you this. Has she succeeded in convincing people, do you think, that she had nothing to do with 8 years? Of course, when she was running for lieutenant governor, she had everything to do with everything. But now she has nothing to do with anything.
1: If she's convinced people, I think they are willfully turning a blind eye, just as she did, to fraud. They are turning a blind eye to reality. I mean, I don't know how you say this is the Walz-Flanagan administration. She boasted, they both did, about her being part of every major decision, about her being in every meeting, and being a partner with Tim Walz. And by the way, if people remember, he spent a good amount of time on the campaign trail with Kamala Harris. During that time, Peggy Flanagan was the person in charge here in Minnesota. So to suggest that she is immune from all of this record is absurd. And we've been pointing that out, and so have a lot of other people.
0: So what are the 1, 2, 3 biggest issues there?
1: Well, fraud is number one. It is historic, and it is maddening to think that $9 billion of taxpayer money flew out of this state, either went to, you know, expensive jewelry and homes and cars, or flew straight out of Minneapolis-St. Paul Airport. We have the photos of these suitcases chock full of cash. $9 billion doesn't disappear without people knowing. And that is why Tim Walz quit politics. He said, okay, I won't run for governor again. He had launched his campaign for a third term. This all came out. You remember that Nick Shirley came to town and uncovered the Quality Leering Center. And since that time, Walz has had to step down. But Peggy Flanagan doesn't have that kind of sense. She thinks she can overcome this. The second one now, and I think these are 1A and 1B, is this crime, this spate of crime that we have had here. And it's gang violence in the Minneapolis-St. Paul suburbs. These are places that have historically been very safe.
0: So it's spreading.
1: We had a home. Yeah, yes. So you've got a high school homecoming football game interrupted and evacuated by gang violence. And one of those perpetrators was just arrested today, an 18-year-old of Somali descent. So we are, one thing that Flanagan is not willing to do is label the problem, is acknowledge what this is. And we do have Somali gangs here in Minnesota. And look, our police leadership has come out and said as much. So this is not, you know, this is in the paperwork. This is not an opinion. So those are the two. And then I think really for people here, it's a lot of the social issues. And one of those, if we can call it a social issue, happens to be education, which used to be a crown jewel of Minnesota. And with 50% of our kids unable to read at grade level or do math at grade level, parents, families are furious. And we're sending out these kids in a way to the working world that I just think this is criminal, Mark. I do. I'm the daughter of a school teacher, and education opens a lot of doors for kids of every zip code. And to fail them this badly is really depressing for Minnesotans.
0: You know, and somebody who was at that Mall of America's once when I was a young fella, and really haven't been back to Minnesota just because I don't go anywhere. You know, I'm very much a hermit, just so you know. But anyway, so
1: I get it.
0: So here's the thing. I always used to see Minnesota as, look, I didn't like it. It was Democrat, but it was the home of Hubert Humphrey and Mondale, and at least, you know, these guys, I didn't agree with them, but they had very positive attitudes about things and so forth and so on. The Democrat leadership there now, they're like, and this is me, not you, like mobsters. In other words, they throw in with the criminal. They throw in with the mob. They throw in with the fraudsters and so forth and so on. It's a completely different Democrat party, is it not?
1: Yeah. Oh, it totally is. And here's a great example of just that. Today I met with a bunch of union leaders. We're talking pipe fitters and welders and electricians. And they said, you know, we used to feel that the DFL party, that labor, that L stood for labor, and it doesn't anymore. We don't recognize this party. They don't appreciate what we do for workers, for construction, for meritocracy, for advancing people into great working jobs. And so these are union guys, and they are flipping, Mark. They are flipping.
0: I think they are too, because in the end, they're patriotic Americans, and what you see going on in parts of Minnesota is really just awful. It's not an embracing of American culture and the American system. It's the ripping off of the country and so forth.
1: Yeah.
0: Now, also, if you don't win that seat, it's going to be a big problem for the country, because if she does, she will vote for the most radical leadership in the history of the Senate, won't she?
1: Mm-hmm. Yes. Yeah. She is a prisoner of the far left fringe of her party. And we see that by who she campaigns with. You know, Elizabeth Warren, Ilhan Omar, Jane Fonda is one of her biggest cheerleaders in the fundraising, in the donor class. So, yeah, we know she's not going to reach across the aisle. She's going to do no such thing. She's going to always be a rubber stamp for more government power and more money to the government, less money in the pockets of everyday Americans. I want to see Minnesotans and all Americans keep more of their money. She'll never reach across the aisle. And one other note I would make is that our other senator, Amy Klobuchar, is running for governor here, and she has a political machine behind her. If she wins the governor's seat, she gets to appoint the senator who follows her, who takes her seat. You know that will be another Democrat. And so there will be no balance here in Minnesota. And I try to remind people of that. We need balance. We need common sense.
0: I remember, Brian, you had a couple of Republican senators there after the Reagan landslide. As a matter of fact, I think you had two Republican senators. I also remember who was it, Norm Coleman.
1: Yes.
0: Those were good senators. Very solid, moderate, very solid, but very popular, too. Michelle Tafoya, if people want to help you, where do they go?
1: MichelleTafoya.com.
0: Easy enough, MichelleTafoya.com. We're behind you, and we wish you all the best. God bless you, my friend.
1: Thank you so much. Thank you.
0: She's a sweetheart, and she'd be a great senator. She really would be. I'll be right back.
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2: Tonight, mostly clear and cool, low 41. Friday, breezy with plenty of sunshine, the 5-degree guarantee is 67. Friday night, mostly clear, low 40. And for Saturday, partly sunny and mild, high 69. For a complete first 20 forecast, tune to WENY News. I'm Chief Meteorologist Joe Veras.
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3: Officer. The NYPD says one person was shot during an interaction with federal agents in New York City. NYPD says that person is conscious and receiving medical attention. Governor Kathy Hochul says she has been briefed and is demanding transparency from the feds. ABC's Aaron Katursky.
4: ICE agents shot someone in a vehicle up near 225th Street, and eyewitnesses said they heard several shots. They also said they saw a child in the car at the time. The person struck was taken to the hospital with non-life-threatening injuries. It appears the ICE agents were looking for someone with a prior conviction and a prior arrest. But all this comes as sources tell ABC News that ICE has increased its targeted number of arrests from 2,000 a day up to 3,000 a day.
3: According to the Pew Research Center, President Trump's approval rating has hit a second-term low and a near-record low, with 30% of Americans approving and 68% disapproving. This is ABC News.
5: Hi, this is Gordon Deal. 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That and more coming up on This Weekend.
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1: All right. America, I want you to look around. The Fed just hiked rates again. It seems like that's their trajectory, I'm sorry to say, because I don't think there's any justification for what they did. 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None of that screams stability. 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Very, very important. All right, Mr. Producer, I want us to get to Chris Coons. Listen to this guy. He's utterly and completely evil and obsessed. Go ahead.
2: Look, Prime Minister Netanyahu himself has suggested that as we negotiate...
1: Okay, let's stop right here. You see, ladies and gentlemen, there's over 190 countries. They don't treat a single Arab country this way, a single Muslim country, Arab or otherwise, this way. They don't treat any country in our hemisphere this way, friend or foe. They don't treat any country anywhere on the globe the way that they think they can treat the state of Israel. Telling them what to do, telling them how to do it, and so forth and so on. And, of course, special pleaders for terrorists, flat-out terrorists. You heard Jack Keane at the beginning of the show. He said, look, Hamas isn't disarming. They now have 5,000 to 6,000 new recruits, all trained and ready to go. You know, it's easy for these Democrat senators to sit on their fat asses on the Capitol building or on their trains and their planes. But that country over there, they have to fight these terrorists all the time. I want you to look in our own country. What these imams are saying and those who are celebrating Hamas on October 7th, those who are celebrating Al-Qaeda on 9/11. Imagine them all armed up, committing acts of terror. Imagine thousands and thousands of them attacking us at will. Well, that's what Israel has to deal with. And for some reason, for the Democrats, that means Israel is the perpetrator. They don't look at China that way because China's too big. They look at a little country that they feel they can bully with a minority population akin to the Jews in this country. Doesn't have the kind of money that the Arab countries have. You know, they never talk about the Qatari embassy, who works at the Qatari embassy, the Saudi embassy, who works at the Saudi embassy, two countries behind 9/11, Qatar behind the Muslim Brotherhood and Hamas. Never. Crazy, isn't it? No,

0: Oh, they're slime balls. Go ahead.
1: Between the United States and Israel, we should seriously consider ending the direct donation to Israel of American military aid. We sell weapons, sophisticated advanced weapons, to dozens and dozens of countries.
0: Israel provides much of the technology upgrades to even our most sophisticated weapons, our F-35s, our laser programs, our weapons. Because the Israeli military is the most battle-hardened military on the face of the earth. And so we're not just talking about testing grounds, as we call them. We're talking about test in real military operations. And they have intelligence like no other country on the face of the earth, certainly in the Middle East. You can see the Arab countries, despite all the money that we've poured into them, despite all the bases we pay for in Arab countries, we don't have any bases in Israel. Despite everything we give them and pay for with them, they can't fight their way out of a paper bag. Notice Coons doesn't say a word about that. Coons doesn't say, let's shut down our bases in Qatar. Let's shut down our bases in Saudi Arabia. No, he doesn't say that, does he? He doesn't put a number, a cost on any of that, does he? No, he doesn't. He doesn't put a number on any of it. He acts like Israel's a welfare case. Go ahead.
1: Our ally. And I think I'll stand by what I said. We should have a reexamination of our relationship. For me, it is rooted in our shared values as democracies, as multi-faith, multi-ethnic, multilingual democracies. And I think we need to examine.
0: Does that make sense, what he just said? We need to have a reexamination because we share values, Mr. Producer? Wouldn't you need a reevaluation with countries where we don't share values? Go ahead.
1: What is the path forward? What is that relationship that has the best chance of achieving regional peace? There's also
0: Let me explain something to you, bobblehead. There's never going to be regional peace because you don't understand Islamism. There's never going to be regional peace. Not under any president, either party, not under any Congress, either party, because Islamists are about war, terrorism, destruction, conquering brutality. That's what it's about. So they seem to think by putting the pressure on the one democracy, by constantly demanding that they give up land like they've done for so long, except for under Netanyahu, which is why they hate him, that somehow there'll be peace. This isn't about land. It's never been about land. Islamism is not about land. It's about conquering the whole planet. They're here in our country, not because of land, because they want to destroy our society. They want to destroy Christianity and Judaism and every other faith. That's not based on Islamism. These guys, they either don't understand or they're willful imbeciles. It's not about land. For the Palestinians, it's not about land. It's about eviscerating, destroying, killing the Jews. Hamas is the Gaza offshoot of the Muslim Brotherhood. The Muslim Brotherhood and CARE and the rest of them and Hamas, they're here in our country. It's not about land. It's about war. And I'm going to talk about this at length also on Saturday on Fox. And so we have these buffoons and their base, quote unquote, more and more built out of Marxists and Islamists. They're not going to reevaluate our relationship, are they, with the Palestinians? Why not? They're the perpetrators. No, we're not going to do that. We're not going to reevaluate our relationship with Qatar or Saudi Arabia. Chris Murphy, that human hemorrhoid, from Connecticut. There he is in the Middle East. Who's he meeting with? Qatar and Saudi Arabia. The countries behind 9/11. Doesn't even go into Israel. These people will sell their wives, their mothers, their dogs, their kittens for a shot at the presidency.

0: if they stand for nothing, I should say they either stand for nothing or they stand for worse than nothing, the enemy. This is a disgusting array of individuals. Chris Coons, Chris Murphy, you got Chris Van Hollen. What's with all the Chris stuff, Mr. Producer? I'll be right back.
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5: 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But listen anyway. They know they're probably wrong. Mark Levin is on the radio.

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Let's just play a little bit. We'll get to everything. Don't worry. Don't worry. You know we love Aretha.

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1: No.
0: I could listen to that. Matter of fact, I may listen to it all night. What do you think of that, Rich? I'll be up. What am I doing? I've lost my place. All right. Sorry about that, folks. Got a big pop. Is that my voice or is that just the electronics here? No. Okay. All right. 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American Finance. And we love our friends at American Financing, especially now. 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

0: $200.
1: Mm-hmm. Say what? Say what? It's okay. It's okay. All right. These massive demonstrations that we saw yesterday promoting Hamas, particularly in our inner cities, particularly in New York. You know, like Marine Le Pen, she is running for, what is it over there? It's, I guess it's president or prime minister, one or the other, of France. Of France. And we desperately, we in America and the West, we need her to win. We need her to win. Because she will put her foot down and she will take control. Macron, for 10 years, has been in there. He's destroyed that country. He's destroyed the country. Speaking from party headquarters in Paris, she's a presidential candidate, Marine Le Pen. She's the current favorite in 2027, but they always try to stop her. They try to put her in prison. You know, they did the same with Trump. They do it with the Bolsonaro in Brazil, his father. Announced that if given power, the national rally would look to deliver $140 billion, equivalent $158 billion net savings for 2032 and all the rest of it. But here's the better part. She says, if the French do not choose a political break, France is heading towards default. So France is going broke. France's society is burning to the ground. They've surrendered their culture to the Islamists who are gaslighting the entire, you know, society there. Cities and schools and churches. And they're being pushed by the Marxists, just like here, just like everywhere. She said Emmanuel Macron's disastrous record isn't just pie in the sky. Translates every day into purchasing power of French people. So they're talking about affordability, they're talking about bankruptcy, and they're talking about saving what's left of the French culture and society. And we can make our jokes about France, say what we will. It's a very important culture, very important culture. And it's on the brink of being destroyed by the third world Islamists. The Power Hour, Hour 3 is next. We'll be right back.
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